0: the name of the person whose body was found this afternoon in the Cuyahoga River off the east bank of the flats. Cleveland Police Sergeant Freddie Diaz was asked if this could be a missing man from Maryland who was reported seen in that part of the flats last Friday morning.
1: Well, like any investigation, we don't rule anything out until we have, you know, clear information on what we have. So at this point, you know, anything is possible. We're hoping to get the identity as quickly as possible to be able to provide more of updates.
0: That Maryland man was in Cleveland to see the Browns-Steelers game. A North Olmsted man accused of shooting and killing his wife and 18-year-old son has been indicted by a grand jury on 15 counts. Prosecutors say Hamadi Al-Nasser carried out the attack at the family's home 2.5 weeks ago. Cuyahoga County Assistant Prosecutor Adrienne Linick says the couple's other 6 children were in the home at the time of the attack.
2: Between the 3 to 17-year-old other 6 children who were in the home, they were all witnesses in some way to the absolutely tragic events that unfolded that day.
0: Al-Nasser will be arraigned on Thursday. Ohio Republican candidate for governor Vivek Ramaswamy has been wanting to debate Democrat Amy Acton. Dr. Acton was asked on iHeartRadio's Meet the Candidates why she won't.
3: He has been invoking language that dehumanizes, such as saying my childhood was just something I complain about. You know, he has attacked us with lies that have been fact-checked over and over, but he continues to do so.
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4: Mostly clear through the evening and overnight. Not as chilly. Temperatures only fall back into the mid to upper 40s. Wednesday, we'll see a few passing clouds, but we do look to stay dry. Southwest winds will kick up at about 10 to 15 miles per hour. That'll boost us into the mid-70s by the afternoon. In the 3 News Weather Center, I'm meteorologist Jessica Van Meter.
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11: Here's Joe Adell. He's the tying run. The pitch, he hits one high, deep to center field. It's got a chance near the wall. It is off the top of the 19-foot wall. Adell around second, on his way to third. DeLauter scores. It's a one-run game.
12: This is Sportsline with Dennis Manilov on WTAM 1100.
13: Yeah, hammy on the call. Eighth inning last night, it was into the evening by the eighth inning. And that's unfortunate, too, because if Joe Adell hits that ball 2 hours earlier, it's probably in the eighth row. It turns out to be an RBI triple that pulls Cleveland within 4-3, but the Guardians made the final out of the eighth and went lickety-split in the ninth and lost 4-3 to the White Sox. down 2-0. Series shifts to Chicago, game three tomorrow afternoon. And, yeah, I mean, it was painful to watch and listen, not just to yesterday, but game one. Game one was 3-0. And I had said last night, if you'd have told me before the series that Cleveland was going to give up three and then four runs in the first two games in Cleveland, I would have said minimum split. They're going to get one of those two with those run totals for the White Sox. It's not like the White Sox put up 10 and 12 and you were asking an already challenged offense to do Herculean stuff. You weren't asking for all that much, at least, you know, when I say you, meaning the pitching staff of Cleveland. Yeah, you would have wished the starters would have been lights out, Messick and Williams. You would have wished the bullpen would have been better, specifically Sobrowski yesterday against Braden Montgomery. But even with the, you know, runs allowed, you still have to come out of those first two games with at least a split, given the White Sox run totals. And instead, Cleveland got none. Got nothing. And when you parse out their runs, you realize shutout in game one. Game two, the chopper back to the mound by Nate Lowe gets thrown away by Newcomb and two runs scored. Chintzy, to say the least, cheap. The only legit run that the Guardians have scored in this series, the RBI triple by Joe Adell, eighth inning, game two. Mark in Avon Lake. Mark was at the game. Mark, what do you got, my friend?
8: D-Man, I got to tell you my perspective, and I think you'll appreciate it. I'm going to dovetail on your Tim Tebow discussion and your faith discussion from a few moments ago. First and foremost, on the way home last night, I have never heard you as angry as you were over a result of any game since I've been listening to you do dollar bank extra innings or whatever it's called now. But I had a buddy in the car who had never listened to you, who'd never heard you before. He went down to the game with me, and you were talking about the pitch sequence in the sixth. I forget who came in. Was it Sobrowski or whoever it was?
13: Sobrowski against Braden Montgomery.
8: Yeah, let off with a fastball down the heart of the plate, and it cost them. And so, what I'm gonna add to the discussion is this: you can analyze the way this team plays seven different ways to Sunday, but at the end of the day, they win when the baseball gods are shining on them, and when they're not, they don't. And I think of an example. I think back to the Royals series. I remember that they were I was listening late in the game, and I think they were tied. And then what they scored, they had six walks in the bottom of the ninth or the top of the ninth or something in Kansas City, and they took the lead. And they scored up. They scored six runs on one hit, or something like that. And so you take it, you know, you apply that gloss, for instance, to Joe Adell's shot. You know, from where we were sitting late in the game, you couldn't tell how close that ball was to go to clearing a wall. And if it does, they win the game. But they are going to have to invest their success, because this merry cast of banjo hitters that swung for the fence for six innings, they're going to need the help of the wind. And if they get it, they win the game. If they don't, like you mentioned a few moments ago, they're going to come up short. And you knew the White Sox were going to come alive. When I was sitting upstairs during the first three innings with Gavin Williams, part of the downside of sitting up there is you can't really tell the movement on his pitches, but it looked to us like he was coming up in the zone. And when that happens, you know, he's getting tired. And you also know that this Chicago team is good. And whoever it is that they're going to bring in who doesn't have what Gavin Williams has, they make a couple mistakes and it's game over. And that's exactly what happened. So, you know, we've got three more games. It's in the hands of the baseball gods. Am I optimistic? No. Krista just stepped in the room. She says, hello, I got to go.
13: All right. Thanks, Mark. Appreciate it, Mark and Avon Lake. I mean, first of all, Joe Waddell, if it's a home run, it's a tie score, not a go-ahead hit. It wasn't at the tie. It didn't land at the top of the wall. But I agree with Mark, though. You know, in a different wind pattern, different time of day, that ball is out. But I disagree about the baseball god, small g, and I disagree because the other team hits balls that go to the wall, too. All right? And we've had plenty of situations where the Guardians have won games in which the other team hit balls that died on the track or at the wall. Rob Brzezicki's jumping through the microphone right now.
9: What was it? Game one, where was it? Tommy Pham had that big 108-mile-an-hour exit velo that in any other situation was a home run in major leagues, and we ended up, Angel caught it at the wall and doubled up Miracom at first. Like, that was a double play for them. That was the baseball gods not just giving them a triple, but giving them a double play. So, yeah, I mean, they're getting those bad breaks, too, and it seemed to be okay for them.
13: We conveniently forget, when we're on the winning side of it, the times when the opposition gets robbed or has the wind kill balls or the temperature kill balls. So I wouldn't even say like it evens out, because I'd rather have the more talented team win regardless of weather conditions. But I don't get too caught up in that, because then if I do, then I'm giving up my fandom to the variables such as weather. And I don't want to do that. I prefer to say, all right, was my team better on the given day, better equipped to win? Did it fulfill its obligation as being a better team or not? You know, I don't like to concede to stuff that my team can't control. I will say, in the run-up to game two, when we were over at the corner bar area and the Bloom Daddy rip-roaring pregame show, initially you could feel the breeze kind of blowing out toward right field. I'm like, oh, boy. You know, the left-handed hitters for the White Sox are going to be salivating, because if this wind keeps up or the breeze keeps up, then they'll just need to elevate the ball off Williams, let his velocity do the work for him, and they'll be able to hit the balls out, at least in the early going, a little bit past 5 o'clock first pitch. Didn't work out that way for the White Sox. They wound up beating the Guardians without hitting any bombs off Williams. So, I mean, I hear what Mark's saying, but I respectfully disagree with it. Texts are coming in about, life surge. And, yeah, this wasn't necessarily going to be a topic. It wasn't going to be a topic for me today until I started to look into it and, Tim Tebow's ties to it. And I'm vehemently opposed to the prosperity gospel. Now, personal texters are getting after me about it, okay? And, not just text to the 21095, but text to my phone from people that I've dealt with over the years, including Jesus talked more about money than he did about heaven, hell, and prayer combined. Fact. I wrote back, did he ever say your faith should be tied to how much money you make? No, he did not. Did he ever say that following him will make you wealthier? No, he did not. Facts. Response to that, he clearly taught about how one used their money was tied to their faith. He prioritized giving, and he said, give, and it shall be given unto you. All scripture. I said, you are correct, but that has nothing to do with making yourself wealthy by following him. And in response to that, I'm going to believe what Jesus says over anything Pablo Torre says. I don't know his biases or if he has any. Tebow has long been targeted by the media for his faith, and that's sad. I'm not even saying that Pablo Torre is targeting Tim Tebow for his faith. I'm pretty sure that is not what is happening here. Pablo Torre is investigating life surge And part of the LifeSurge investigation is Tim Tebow's ties to LifeSurge. That doesn't mean that Torre is going after Tebow. It simply means that if there is a thorough investigation, Tebow's going to be part of it. And my overarching point is, again, I'm taking cues from my father, my late father, Sam. He reviled those who tied your faith in God to money. And texters have said, well, what about when the offering plate is passed around at the service? Yeah. And guess what? You have the option. Nobody's telling you, or shouldn't be telling you, at least my dad's world where I come from, nobody should be telling you what you have to put in that offering plate. You can pass on it entirely and still have a faith in God that is between you and God, and you know whether it's strong or not. You don't need to validate your faith based on how much money you contribute to a given cause or a given church or a plate within the church or a charitable arm that's tied to a church or a charitable arm that's not tied to a church. And the other aspect, the other element of that is the prosperity gospel, which is particularly disgusting, because it's like, well, you know what? If you have a really strong faith, then you're bound to accrue wealth. If you truly are doing God's will, money will follow. Wealth will follow. You're going to be able to realize all your dreams financially if you follow God the way he wants you to follow him. No. That should not be how preachers preach. But unfortunately, it is. Now, did Jesus talk a lot about money in the Gospels? Yes, he did, as part of his ministry. But I've read the Bible a decent amount. I never saw a quote from Jesus that said, you need to put X amount of money into your faith. Your faith is only worth what money you put into it. I never saw that quote, unless I missed something. It's possible I did. But that's the whole point of it, Robert Zicky.
9: I was going to say, didn't Jesus flip over the tables of the money turners? That was,
13: yeah, in
9: I
13: the
9: think
13: temple.
9: Even Pablo talked about that. So, yeah, I mean, no, what this is it's not an investigation into Tebow. I've watched all this stuff. I've looked into it like you have, probably a little bit before you did, actually. This is an organization that, you know, you pay the $50, $60 to go to the event. The first thing they start doing is start plugging $800 classes. You take those $800 classes, and then they start going $40,000, $50,000. Then they start offering you dual credit card approval just so you can cover the debt. They're talking about your 401k. They're talking about your house. They're talking about your life. We're not talking about $5 in a collection plate. And this organization, Tim Tebow has spoken at 44 of their events. That's why his name came up. That's why Ohio State's name came up. Urban Meyer, Kirk Herbstreit, Terry Bradshaw. There's a long list of people involved with this, allegedly. Now, we don't know what they know, but they are involved with the organization speaking for them. Now, the questions for everybody individually is how much do you know and when do you know it, but this is not an investigation into Tebow. This is not right. An investigation into that.
13: And if Tebow thought that everything about LifeSurge was on the level, then he'd still be with them, and he'd still be getting paid by him. But as far as we know, he's not. Texters have come in. You've just lost half your listeners. Get the hell out of here. God, speaking of heaven and hell, get the hell out of here. I couldn't care less. You want to go? Go. So we go off on a tangent every once in a while. I've lost half the listeners. Get the hell out of here. I couldn't give a crap if you don't listen for another second. Yeah, that's very unchristian of me. I get it. But I'm tired of taking marching orders from the texters. You know, I appreciate the text screen 99 and 44 100% of the time. But you're not going to tell me what I can and cannot say, what I should and should not say. If you don't like it, then leave. Do what you got to do. Gee, Manish, you can't even talk about an event of the day. And another thing, too, is, you know, the politics. Keith Kennedy, program director, said, you know, when I took the job at Sportsline last year, when I got the job and I was blessed to do it, you know, he said, hey, I don't want politics. And if you're going to do politics, you got to run and pass me first. By and large, almost to the letter, we have avoided politics. But when you talk about Pablo Torre for a few minutes, God forbid, in a four-hour show, oh, Pablo Torre's a liberal. Oh, my gosh, he's going after the conservative Tebow. Yeah, therefore, it's political. Doesn't have to be, but it automatically is because Pablo Torre's a liberal and Tim Tebow's a conservative. That's not even what we're talking about. Give me a break. It has nothing, it should have nothing to do with politics. But just because the investigative reporter, Pablo Torre, is a liberal and he's investigating something that would fall in the conservative bucket with a, you know, one of the faces of the organization, at least for a while, an arch conservative, Tim Tebow. Oh, it's liberals versus conservatives. You got to be less simplistic in your analysis, and you have to be more clinical. Not everything is liberal versus conservative. I'm conservative. Rob's liberal. So what? For the purposes of this discussion, the brief time that we spent on it, and it'll wrap in about a minute here, we won't continue. It had nothing to do with politics. Torre's politics, Tebow, no. It's about life surge and tying financial prosperity to one's faith. And the testimonials of people who said, hey, I thought I was getting into something that was faith-based and, you know, I was going to get stronger in my walk with God, and all of a sudden I'm being told, hey, in order to get to a certain level of faith and trust in God, you need to be financially independent, or you need to hit these markers with your wealth. And no. So that's all it was. But you know what? If you want to leave, then leave. Go ahead. When we return on the other side of the upcoming break, we're going to pay tribute to a Cleveland Indians legend, and I'm going to pay tribute to a friend of mine who passed away at the end of September, way too soon. We'll be back.
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Sam McDowell, the hard-throwing, harder-drinking left-hander, died 2 weeks after turning 84. His fastball was as dominant 60 years ago as that of Jacob Mizorowski this year. Quote, "That kid threw as hard as me, Nolan Ryan, and anybody else I've ever seen." The late Baseball Hall of Famer Bob Feller told Murr in 2010. And he threw it all away on alcohol. What a shame. His recovery, though, should be an inspiration. He finally found greatness. End quote. Like Feller, Murr writes, the big lefty seemed destined for baseball immortality. Back when there was no MLB draft, McDowell revealed on a nationally televised game show that he was going to sign with the Cleveland Indians, appearing on To Tell the Truth at age 17 on June 16, 1960. The youngster told the nation he had chosen the then massive $75,000 as a signing bonus offered by Cleveland. That ended a bidding war by multiple teams, and McDowell's legendary fastball was soon on display at Lakeland of the Class D Florida State League. He fanned 100, but also walked 80 in compiling a 5-6 record and 3.56 ERA at Lakeland. McDowell struggled to control his fastball during a career that had numerous peaks and valleys, as he did in his TV appearance when he told tall tales to try to hide his identity. He never admitted his alcohol addiction that eventually caused his life to spiral out of control. He pitched in the majors from 61 to 75 at a career record of 141 and 134 with a 3.17 ERA, 2,453 strikeouts, 23 shutouts, 1,312 walks, and 140 wild pitches. He was traded to the Giants in November of 1971 for future Hall of Famer Gaylord Perry and shortstop Frank Duffy. Sold to the Yankees in 73, finished his career in 75 with the hometown Pirates. No cause of death was given. The quote from Bob DiBiasio of the Guardians. Guardians family deeply saddened by the loss of one of the great pitchers in baseball history, Sam McDowell. And yeah, the redemption is as big of a story, bigger story for Sam McDowell than any of his numbers. The quote from DB continues, "Most importantly, Sam's life was a story of redemption. After extensive education and training, he was a counselor for athletes suffering from addiction and depression. We send our condolences to the entire McDowell family, as well as his teammates and other organizations impacted by his career." McDowell, born in Pittsburgh, September 21st, 1942. And yeah, he had demons. He fought them. And he turned out to be an amazing person for humankind. And it transcended his baseball career. The contributions that he made to his fellow man and those who were struggling specifically with alcoholism and depression, those contributions will be remembered forever. And they are his legacy, really. And that's what Sam McDowell would say. I want my legacy tied to my redemption. So we definitely mourn the passing of Sam McDowell. Now, I had said that his life was bigger than his numbers, but I want to take you back to a couple seasons that he had with Cleveland. And just let these numbers marinate. 1965, Sam McDowell was an 8.2 wins above replacement player, according to Baseball Reference. BWAR of 8.2. 17-11 with a 2.18 ERA. 42 games, 35 starts, 14 complete games, 273 innings, 178 hits. A league-leading 132 walks and a league-leading 325 strikeouts. 1965. Fast forward to 1970.

0: also with the Indians. 8.3 wins above replacement, B-War. 20-12 record, 2.92 ERA, 39 games, all starts, 19 complete games, 305 innings, 236 hits, a league-leading 131 walks, a league-leading 304 strikeouts. Ay, ay, ay. I mean, just absurd. Even the 69 season when he was 18-14 with a 294, he had a fielding independent pitching of 229. Back in 65, the FIP was 208. Sam McDowell was incredible. He truly was a mountain on the mound. And he threw pellets. And he was as dominant as anybody in the game for stretches. Certainly when he was with the Cleveland Major League Baseball team. And as Murr wrote, on to San Francisco and the Gaylord Perry trade, then the Yankees, and he finished in 75 with the hometown Pirates. His final numbers with Cleveland included, let's see here, let me get the exact numbers for McDowell with Cleveland, 122 and 109 with a 299. Just remarkable hits to innings pitched. Let me see what his final ratio was. He gave up in his career 1,948 hits in 2,492 and a third innings pitched. man, you want to deal with that guy? 6'5". Hey, you know, Baseball Reference lists him at 190. 190? No. He was awesome. So we definitely, in Cleveland for sure, baseball should be mourning the passing of Sam McDowell. Yes, Rob?
1: Yeah, the other note on Sam, TV fans out there know him as the inspiration for Ted Danson's character in Cheers. So, you know, not even just a baseball tie-in with him, but yeah, if you enjoy anything with that show, you got Sam Parsley to thank for that one. Actually, too, went to the same high school as Dan Marino. So, wow. Yeah, a pretty svelte alumni base over there.
0: And that's the thing, you know, far from me to quibble with anything Chuck Murr writes. Murr is an awesome journalist and everything. I don't know that McDowell, though, threw it all away. I mean, he did accomplish things in the game. There's no doubt his career was short-circuited by the alcoholism and the depression, but he was really good. It's not like he did, you know, he bombed out in his first year in the major leagues. You could say overall, based on his stuff, he left a lot on the table, but he still accomplished a lot in the game. Yes, Rob?
1: I mean, he won 141 games, and he was basically done by the age of 30. I mean, 1972, he had a little bit of a run with San Francisco, but, you know, really it was the Cleveland years that was it for him. But I think, yeah, the issues that he had off the field probably cost him things like 250, 300 wins. Because, I mean, he came up early. He was a 20-year-old rookie. He had definitely the time to do it. But, you know, you got to have your 30s there if you're a major league pitcher to have anything along that line. But, you know, we're talking about somebody who, I don't think it'd be crazy to say that if he would have had a comparable, you know, 30s decade to his 20s, we're talking about Hall of Famer. So I think, yeah, maybe that might be what we're talking about.
0: That's Murr's point, yeah. And again, far from me to ever quibble with anything Murr writes. But Sam McDowell has passed away, and we are sad about it. More than respectable career WAR of 41.8. 141 and 134 with a 317. Moving to the present day, maybe I spoke too soon. as much as I want the Dodgers to be out and I don't want them on my TV screen for a third consecutive World Series, the Dodgers are leading the Braves 3-1 with two outs in the bottom of the eighth, game three of the division series. First game in Atlanta. Series tied 1-1. So the Dodgers trying to get home field back. The Dodgers scored all their runs in the fourth. Three off my man Chris Sale. Sale ends up going five innings, seven hits, three runs earned, no walks, seven strikeouts, two home run balls. One was to Freddie Freeman. The other one was to Enrique Hernandez. Braves got one in the fifth, and that's it to this point. Yamamoto was dealing. He's out of the game now, but seven innings, four hits, one run, one walk, 10 strikeouts. 98 pitches for Yamamoto. So the Dodgers leaned into their stud, and he delivered on the road. And the Dodgers are four outs from reclaiming home field in the division series. The other half of the NL bracket, later tonight, Brewers at Padres. First game in San Diego. Brewers lead the series 2-0, so they can clinch tonight. And the Padres are looking at what might have been. They absolutely, positively should have come out of Milwaukee with a split. They blew game two. Mason Miller on the mound with a lead. You got to win that game, game two. You have to. And, yeah, Jackson Churio, part of his, you know, burgeoning legend in Milwaukee, came through with the two-out, two-strike RBI knock. Two RBI knock to win it. But regardless, the Padres had to have won, you know, they had to win that game. They didn't do it, but you figure the Padres, the joint's going to be jumping in San Diego. And you look at the two games, too. They lost 3-2 and 4-3 in Milwaukee. Bitter pill for the Padres to swallow. Two one-run losses at the mighty Brewers. But the Padres get their shot at home. And the Padres, I'll tell you this, they never lack confidence, even when they're down. Whereas I think Cleveland does have a confidence problem when it's down 0-2. We'll see. We'll see how they respond tomorrow. But, the Padres, more of a veteran group, a group that has been disappointed much more often than Cleveland has. So the Padres are used to losing in the playoffs. So maybe they're a little more ornery than the Guardians. But I want the Guardians to come out tomorrow afternoon and grind plate appearances. And if you lose, then, you know, by doing that, while you're doing that, then so be it. If Guardians pitching gets rocked, all right, what were you supposed to do? But at the very least, I want this offense to be difficult to deal with as a collective. And the individual components, I want them to just make it hard on the pitchers of the White Sox to get them out. That's all I ask. Easy to ask for it from a studio in Cleveland, a radio studio. 216-578-1100. Other side of the upcoming break, a tribute to one of my friends who died way too early.
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1: What's the doomsday clock, Josh?
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1: They moved the second hand on the clock forward to 89 seconds to midnight, which means it's the closest that clock has ever been to midnight since they started.
7: In 1947, when the U.S. and Russia were starting the Cold War, it was 7 minutes to midnight. 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The furthest away it was from midnight was 1991, after the Soviet Union dissolved. It was all the way back from 17 minutes to midnight.
1: I think it's a valuable thing because it just raises awareness every year with people. 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
7: All these things that have been developing for a while have been accelerated because of the threat multiplier of misinformation and disinformation and conspiracy theories.
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9: Postpone my tribute to my friend for a few more minutes because I want to give him his due. First, we go out to David in Cleveland Heights. David, what do you got?
17: Hi, I remember McDowell well from the late 60s. There was 1 year when he, Louis Tiant, and Sonny Siebert were practically unhittable, but they couldn't win Hester games anyways because the team didn't hit. Kind of sounds familiar, right?
9: Yeah.
17: The other thing is, this is not well known. There's a very famous Hasidic Jewish family named Twersky, T-W-E-R-S-K-Y, I think, or I. And they're all over the place, a lot of rabbis. But there was a man named Rabbi Abraham Twersky. He was the head of psychiatry at St. Francis Hospital in Pittsburgh. And when Sam McDowell retired and was having his problems, he wound up going to him. And he helped him recover. And then for several years, he even created an institute within the hospital or whatever. For a few years, they actually worked together helping various people. I guess this Rabbi Twersky actually helped a number of athletes, but his most famous one was definitely Sam McDowell.
9: Yeah. And thank you, David, for that. I appreciate it. A couple of my buddies were like, hey, D-Man, why don't you check in on Sam McDowell's numbers in 68, the year of the pitcher? 15-14. .181 ERA, to their point, to my buddy's point. McDowell's ERA in 67 was .385. It dropped to a .181 in 68. Back up to .294 in 69. So, you know, respectable to good ERAs, but in the year of the pitcher in 1968, 181 ERA for Sam McDowell, 38 games, 37 starts, 269 innings, 181 hits, 283 strikeouts. I mean, that is as dominant as you can be. Yes,
26: how impressive it was for Sam to be able to look at people and say, I led the league in strikeouts the year of the pitcher. The year of the pitcher, when everyone was great. I was the greatest. So,
9: 283. And he led the league in walks with 110.
26: Yeah, he probably didn't talk about that.
9: According to Baseball Reference, five-time MLB walks leader with a career high in 71 of 153. How about this ratio for Sam McDowell? In 1971, he walked 153 and struck out 192.
26: Fielders weren't doing much
9: almost
26: that year.
9: Almost a 1-to-1 walks to strikeouts ratio for Sam McDowell.
26: Yeah, the not a lot of defensive action for that one. But I'm looking at the run, too, that he had, what, 5 out of 6 years leading the league in strikeouts. I don't care what era you're in. 5 out of 6 years leading the league in Ks, you're dominant.
9: Yeah. 103 complete games. Career high, 19 in 1970. Threw 305 innings to lead the league in 1970. But as I said, that, you know, when you're allowing 500 fewer hits than innings pitched, you have absolutely filthy stuff. McDowell career, 2,492 and a third innings, 1,948 hits. And one of my buddies got after me like, hey, don't be putting words in Chuck Murr's mouth. And you're right. I am so sorry. Murr did not write that McDowell threw it all away. Bob Feller said that McDowell threw it all away. And then Feller proceeded to say, hey, but there was an amazing redemption chapter to Sam McDowell. But Chuck Murr was just letting Bob Feller say that McDowell threw it all away. So my quibble with Murr was mistaken, and I apologize to C. Murr. His piece is on Forbes, and it's awesome, as always. Everything Chuck Murr writes is good. Murr has a Mensa mind, Mensa IQ, and, you know, he's been in baseball for basically his entire life. He's got one of those photographic memories, one of those supercomputers a la Rob Rosicki. And, you know, he can recall stats and games and innings and, like, you know, off the top of his head. And it's just remarkable to be in the same room as Chuck Murr when you're talking baseball. But he wrote a tour de force piece on the late Sam McDowell. It's on Forbes.com as we speak. 216-578-1100. 216-578-1100. 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
1: So a little bit ago, we were talking about Life Surge and Pablo Torre and Tim Tebow. And one of the texters came in to the 21095, punched up a text, and I didn't see it at the time. Why are you even talking about this? Next subject, please. Do you not have anything better to complain about? That was from Dave, I believe. And we went on to Sam McDowell and paid tribute to the late Sam McDowell. But yes, I do have something else to complain about. And that would be the news out of Chicago from late this afternoon, courtesy of Zach Meisel of The Athletic. Daniel Espino will start for the Guardians in Game 3. In other words, elimination Game 3 for Cleveland will be an opener. So Stephen Vogt is trying to make the Chicago White Sox gag on their own medicine. He's trying to serve up a little bit of their opener style annoyance. And comments to Zmeis's post, not pretty. Sox are going to bleep on Espino. So Guardians of them to use Espino to open in an elimination game. Using the silly opener idea again. Why? Vogt has set his sails, or has his sails set to Seattle. Hedges after dark on X. Thank you, fans. Then there's this, and this is where I wanted to go with it. This is why I'm not happy. And I mentioned this on the Bloom Daddy show. Tanner Bibee got the bag a few years ago. He's the highest paid pitcher on the Guardians by plenty. If he's not able or suited to go tomorrow, then why is he making what he's making? And he's going to be making a nice chunk of change for several more years after this. You paid Tanner Bibee to pitch in a game such as tomorrow, when the season's on the line, when you're facing elimination and you're on the road, everything's against you, and it's Tanner Bibee's turn. He should be the guy who gets the ball. Now, are they trying to trick up the White Sox, play with their minds a little bit? I suppose. But I had said with Bloom Daddy this afternoon, Bibee's the guy, and the hook is quick. The leash is ultra short. And I'm talking like first inning, couple of walks. He gone, but at least I'm starting Bibee. I'm not messing around with Daniel Espino and presumably Joey Cantillo after Espino. And the other thing I don't get is, why do you need to announce it? What's the point of announcing today that Daniel Espino is your opener tomorrow? Why can't you just sit on that for a night? Wait until tomorrow. But more to the point, I mean, even if you want to say, all right, there's no need to do sleight of hand and any of that stuff, and at least Tanner Bibee should be the guy for Game 3. Maybe they have a rationale. All right, well, if you get past Game 3, then Bibee will be there for Game 4, and it's still an elimination game in Chicago. But it's time for Bibee to earn his paycheck. Now, there are Bibee supporters out there who say, guess who led the team in quality starts? John Lowe quality starts this year. Tanner Bibee by a decent margin. That's true. Six or more innings pitched, three or fewer earned runs. So I don't argue that Bibee somehow led this team in John Lowe quality starts, but I don't get how he's not getting the ball tomorrow, at least at the outset. And if not Bibee, why not Foster Griffin? You really going to trust Daniel Espino in an opener, followed by presumably Joey Cantillo? Yes, Rob.
2: No, this is the combination that's worked. I'm trying to defend this. I'm not. You know, please don't kill the messenger on this one. This one has worked the last couple of times with Cantillo specifically. Now, maybe it might free up guys like Griffin and Bibee to be available in the bullpen for a situation, because we're pretending Joey Cantillo is going to turn into Bob Feller because he's going to walk out there in the second inning as opposed to the first. If he runs into problems, we still got reinforcements for that one. But yeah, if I'm Tanner Bibee, I'm looking in the mirror right now. Like, this is what they pay you for. Yeah, you brought up the quality starts, okay, innings eater, that kind of deal. That's, that's Ben Lively. That's, that's a quality right-hander on your staff's role. That's not your highest paid guy. Your highest paid guy should be the top of your staff, should be in Cy Young voting if it's good enough. But yeah, he should not be a bullpen arm for an elimination game against a division rival.
1: And I love the super knowledgeable ones who are like, you don't know ball. You don't understand. Joey Cantillo, after the opener, has been lights out in his past three appearances. Yes, that's true. And presumably, as I kept saying the word, presumably, he's going to follow Espino. And they're going to try to use that blueprint to get through game three. But that doesn't mean you can't question the decision to pass over Bibee. Even if you say, Tanner Bibee game four. You might not get the game four. So to me, it speaks to how much faith do you actually have in Tanner Bibee? And if you don't have much faith in him, then why not? If he led the team in quality starts, he's been effective against the White Sox here and there over the past couple of years. Not all the starts have been pretty, but a few of them have been good. If not now, when? Oh, well, game four, for sure. All right, so you got to guarantee me that Espino and Cantillo are going to get you to game four.
2: Why wouldn't you start Parker Messick game four? I thought about maybe the idea of starting him on short rest tomorrow at this rate. Like, you start talking about game four and five, that's Williams and Messick again. Like, this was the only wild card in the whole thing. So, yeah, Bibee's not going to – this thing could go five. I don't think he'll start.
1: Steph Fansky on X. Why not Austin Hedges? Ba-dum-bum. I mean, yeah.
2: Why not Cade Smith?
1: Jordan Hoy. Just imagine the storyline if the comeback starts with Espino. Unlikely, but stranger things have happened. And this is what I was referring to. D-Tibbs 22. Clearly none of you knows ball. Cantillo's given up zero runs in 15 innings over three appearances since they started bringing him in after an opener. We know that. We're well aware.
2: Cantillo hasn't pitched in 16 days.
1: We're still wondering why no Bibee. And, yeah, you're automatically thinking Cantillo's going to be lights out in a winner-go-home game. So, I don't know. Here's the bottom line. The Guardians, you would think, need to hit regardless of what Espino and Cantillo can cook up. They're going to have to do something at the plate. This offense has got to get unleashed or on track somehow. I just don't see it. Maybe this guy does. Richard and Wycliffe, the original RIW. But you know what? We're going to wait on Richard. Richard, I know you don't like when I make you wait. Coming back, other side of the upcoming break, we will take the original RIW as soon as the commercial break ends. This is Sportsline News Radio, WTM 1100 and 106.9 FM.
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1: We got our buddy Nick Camino channeling a little Kevin Millar from 2004. You remember Kevin Millar? When the Red Sox were down 3-0 in the American League Championship Series against the Yankees, and Dan Shaughnessy of the Boston Globe wrote the column about how the band of idiots, the 2004 Red Sox, could be a pack of frauds if they wind up losing the series to the Yankees. And Millar famously on camera, pounding his glove, telling Shaughnessy, "Don't let us win today. Don't let us win today." Petey in Game 5, Schilling in Game 6, and anything can happen in Game 7. Kevin Millar with a smile on his face, and Shaughnessy writing down what he said. And the Red Sox wound up winning. They were 3 outs from elimination with Mariano Rivera on the mound, and Millar wound up walking. Millar, of all people, drew the walk. Pinch run 4 by Dave Roberts. Roberts stole second. Great call, by the way. Joe West, second base umpire. Bang, bang, play at second base. Great throw by Posada. Slap tag by Jeter. Roberts beat it, but there was no replay back then. If West gets that wrong, baseball history changes. But West got it right. Roberts wound up scoring on a single by Bill Miller. Red Sox won it in extras. And then they wound up winning the series. 4 consecutive victories over Kenny Lofton's New York Yankees. Don't let us win today. Well, Kameens checks in just now. White Sox obviously in a great spot, up 2-0, he texted me. But don't let Cleveland win game 3. Then the Guardians toss Messick. Sox pen not as dangerous in back-to-back days. Pressing could begin. Back to Cleveland, game 5. Longer they let Cleveland hang around, a la the 99 Indians with the Red Sox and Pedro. So, yeah, Kameen says, don't let the Guardians win Wednesday. That's his warning to the White Sox.
2: I kind of had that feeling, too, especially when you were talking about that playlist they were playing at Rate Field, which is a dumb name for a stadium anyway. You know, all the REM and Boys to Men and all that stuff.
1: Poking the bear.
2: Yeah, don't poke the bear. Because if I'm Stephen Vogt, I am getting in our clubhouse and I'm going to play Everybody Hurts on loop. And I'm going to have my players listen to Michael Stipe's whiny little voice over and over and over again and basically inform them. That's what these guys think of you. Play the Boys to Men. Play all that stuff. Play, you know, the closing theme on this team. That's fine. You know what? Because you know what? We'll share that on Spotify, and we'll talk about that whenever we're sitting here for game 5.
1: I don't know if a leopard can change its spots overnight, but maybe the Guardians need to become pains in the arsh. Maybe they need to become annoyed by the opposition instead of the lovable professionals. Wonderful clubhouse. Everybody gets along. They tend to their own business. They don't worry about what happens in the other dugout. Maybe it's time for the Guardians to be hacked off by what they see and hear.
2: Leopards can't change their spots, but they can show their teeth. That's what we need to do. Well, this team needs a little snarl. They need to get ticked off. They don't need to change. They just need to get angry.
1: Let's see if it happens. Richard and Wycliffe, speaking of getting angry, we know that RIW is the ultimate grinder. Richard, what do you got?
3: Well, I'm going to deviate from talking about the Guardians right now. I want to go back to 1966 and tribute to Sam McDowell. I'll never forget that year the rest of my life. On April 30th, 1966, I got married.
1: Congrats.
3: And we went to the Pocono for our honeymoon. And we met a couple there, and they wanted to go to a certain restaurant the second night. And coming back from the restaurant, the Indians game was on the radio. And they had at that time Larry Brown playing short, Leon Wagner in the outfield. And they had all kind of pitching, Seabert, Louis Tiant, John O'Donohue. And they had won almost, I think, like 10 in a row. And coming back, there was that horrific collision in the outfield between Leon Wagner and Larry Brown. And Brown went down, and he was never the same, nor was Wagner. And the rest of the season, they just kind of disappeared and went downhill. I think the manager was Bertie Tebbets at the time, too. But I remember that year, I'll never forget it. And then the next night, the game was on television. And in our honeymoon suite, I wanted to watch the game. And my new bride was not very happy about me wanting to watch the Indians.
1: Hey, Richard.
3: But anyway, I remember that.
1: Richard, do you remember who replaced Bertie Tebbets?
3: Yeah, Strickland, George Strickland.
1: Richard and Wycliffe, nothing gets past them. Tebbets went 66-57, replaced by George Strickland, who went 15-24. So,
3: I got mixed up for a minute. I thought Alvin Dark was the manager, but not that year. I forget what year it was, but one of those years he was manager. But they had a hell of a staff. I mean, Louis Tiant, Sonny Siebert, John O'Donohue, Steve Hargan, and McDowell. They had a bunch of shutouts that year, too.
1: Yeah.
3: But that was it. And Larry Brown had a brother, catcher, too, named Dick Brown, I think. He was with Baltimore, I think. I'm not sure. One of the teams. But I think, did Baltimore go on to win the pennant that year? I'm not even sure.
1: 66? I don't remember. Yeah.
3: I know Frank Robertson was most valuable player, triple crown winner that year for Baltimore. So,
1: well, it was Baltimore. Yeah, it was Baltimore. Richard, thanks for checking in. Really appreciate it. Yeah, the year 66, very special to Richard in Wycliffe. And we love hearing from him. I'm kind of sort of glad that Richard didn't hit us with his numbers pertaining to the 2026 Guardians, because they weren't going to be good. There's not a lot of reason for optimism for the good guys going into tomorrow, but maybe, just maybe, they can get angry at what kind of disrespect is being thrown their way. You know that the White Sox think they're going to sweep. The fans think they're going to sweep. They think it's not only going to be a win, it'll be a rout, and the White Sox are unstoppable, and they're this amazing postseason force that has not faced any adversity and will not have faced anything until at least the ALCS. I'm hoping the Guardians can come out with some fire in their bellies. We shall see. 216-578-1100, 216-578-1100. Texas Show 210-95.
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6: President Trump says he'll be speaking with Russian President Putin soon over reports about a potential outbreak of the plague in Russia.
7: I have a call scheduled. Yep, very soon.
6: At first, Russian officials said a 28-year-old woman working at an anti-plague research institute died from a form of the disease, then later said she died from pneumonia. Death row inmate Krista Pike is awake.

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1: 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And also, if you're listening on the iHeartRadio app, leave a voice message. Leave what is it called? What's the official term, Rob, called again? Talkback. Yeah, talkback. And we'll listen to those messages. Your thoughts on Daniel Espino being the opener for the Guardians Game 3. If the series gets to Thursday, Parker Messick would be on full rest. So you are essentially, if you're the Guardians and manager Stephen Vogt, pitching coach Carl Willis, skipping over Tanner Bibee, your highest paid pitcher. If you didn't give him the bag for a game like tomorrow, then why did you give him the bag at all? And I know what they're thinking. I'm almost positive I know what they're thinking. They won't say it. Of course they won't. Because this organization is all about confidence in the guys. They don't disparage their players in public. But this comes down to Tanner Bibee's propensity for giving up home runs in a ballpark that surrenders home runs.

0: runs against a team that hits home runs. It's a lethal combination, baseball-wise. You don't want a guy who gives up home runs facing that lineup in that ballpark, in that circumstance, especially in the afternoon. Ball figures to be jumping, so do you really want Tanner Bibee out there? They will not say that that's the reason why they're going with the opener, but almost certainly that's what it is. They are afraid of Bibee giving up bombs in an elimination game and putting the team out of the game early. Still, why is Bibee even on your roster if he's not going to pitch tomorrow? Oh, he'll be available. Okay, well, he'll be available after Espino and Cantillo, and then what? Is it 7-0 at that point? Greg in Canton. Greg, you are on the show. What do you got, Greg? What's up?
1: First of all, this conversation means nothing if you're going to go out and hit 115.
0: Wait, I'm sorry, Greg. What did you say again?
1: This conversation means nothing if you're just going to go out and hit 115 as a team. So it doesn't matter who you throw out there. Until you fix the offense, who cares?
0: But, Greg, here's the key, though. The key to this, and I get what you're saying, and I pretty much said the same thing a few minutes ago. The problem is this. You can't ask an already offensively challenged offense, as it were, to recover from being down 3-0 in the first or 5-0 in the second.
1: No, look, I mean, Bibee's been okay. He's not been great. I mean, remember, he did give up 4 quickly against Kansas City. So, yeah. in the clincher, you don't know what you're getting with Bibee. But either way, my question is this. Has the White Sox thrown anything inside to our hitters? Everything has been high into the outside, and basic physics tells you this. If you're going to try to pull the ball over, pull a ball that's going the opposite way, you're just going to ground out, or you're just going to get popped up. As a hit, Kwan's single was clearly trying to pull. He just got enough of it. The latter little before Adell hit the big shot, he was just trying to pull the ball. He just happened to get lucky on the hit. Why are they back in pull mode again? Only Adell's hit. Did they use the whole field this series? If you watch it closely.
0: Yeah, I mean, I don't have the charts. I don't have the heat maps as to exactly where the White Sox pitchers. Locations have been effective, but I get your overarching point. This offense has been really bad for 2 games against the White Sox, and the bats are dazed and confused. And thanks, Greg, for the call. The bats as a collective have been dazed and confused by what the White Sox have thrown at Cleveland. The unconventional approach that the White Sox have had toward the Guardians in these first 2 games. Openers, first game was Hagen Smith, and the next game was Kay. Kay's lasted just 3 batters, but Hagen Smith was dominant in his first 2-plus innings against Parker Messick. And, yeah, the White Sox have gotten away with it to this point in this postseason. As Rob pointed out, the first 2 games against Houston, and then the first 2 against Cleveland, first and only 2 against Houston, and the first 2 against Cleveland. They're 4-0 in the postseason. They're doing the bullpen game, and they're executing it to virtual perfection, at least record-wise, 4-0. Very few stressful innings. Texas pointed out last night, and rightly so, the first inning should have been a lot more stressful for the White Sox. Cleveland up 2-0, runners on first and third, 1 out. You've got to add in that situation if you're the Guardians. And instead, Martinez strikeout, Bazzana strikeout, and quote-unquote all you got was 2. The White Sox exhaled after that bottom of the first. And they're like, you know what? That's manageable. We can come back against 2-0. But if it had mushroomed 3-0, 4-0, all right, maybe there's a lot more pressure on the White Sox. But 2-0, that offense looks at it and is like, we can do it. I think the Guardians, I know the Guardians let the White Sox off the hook in the first inning of game two. Not that they did it on purpose. It just happened that way. Text include, love hearing the old timers talk. I was born in 84, so I don't recall anything from 1966, LOL. Yeah, I was born in 67, so 66 was technically before my time. Another text, if they win tomorrow, pressure goes back to the White Sox. If the Guardians win tomorrow, pressure back to the White Sox. Maybe. White Sox still have a home game with a chance to clinch. Yes, Rob?
2: I think it starts creeping in. I mean, you know, you got your PA system, you know, doing the taunting with the playlists. You know, you're sitting there smelling yourselves. You're thinking you're doing all great. And, yeah, having Cleveland go out and mess up those plans might be, might kind of, turn this thing around. And also, too, I don't know if we mentioned this last night. I know I talked to you about this off air. They haven't clinched a series at home since Joe Jackson was a 20-year-old rookie for the Philadelphia Athletics in 1908. So it's been a long time since they've had this scenario happen in that ballpark. So, yeah, you throw one win in there, things get a little weird.
0: You speak of the franchise, of course. Yes. These players, you know, they're like, hey, we're our own group, and we don't know anything about that. We might be aware of the past, but we don't carry the past with us into the game. And they, you know, that's valid. But yeah, I mean, this is a very confident group of White Sox that Cleveland's going to have to beat three times in a row. A team that feels invincible right now, doesn't want to let Cleveland off the mat. So, yes, they would want to get this thing over with tomorrow afternoon, and they're going to put every effort into it. But they would say, you know, they do this every game. It's not just an elimination game where they give max effort. They would say, hey, we gave max effort in games one and two in Cleveland, got it done. Nick Camino makes a point, sports director, Channel 3, WTAM alum. Don't let the Guardians win tomorrow, because then maybe Cleveland starts to get some confidence. They know they can win in Wright Field. And they also think, all right, we got one. We can get the next one with Messick. And then game five, anything goes.
2: It's yes, not even right. a Cleveland thing. It's just a dynamics in a series like this. You know, five-game series. You got one team that's up 2-0. The longer that team plays with their food, the longer that underdog sticks around, the more of a chance dumb things can happen and pressure can get to you, weather, you know, just completely things that we're not even thinking about right now. So, yeah, you want this thing to just keep going, keep making it longer. Just keep making it longer. And, yeah, the first thing is that the Guardians are going to have to do is win tomorrow. I know it sounds dumb, but, yeah, like you just win tomorrow and then worry about everything after that.
0: Have no choice. All right, when we return, as promised, a tribute to a friend of mine who died way too soon. He died at the end of September. And then 10 o'clock hour, Tyler Carey, 3 News, WKYC.com, speaking of Nick Camino. And also NFL Week 4 recap. 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
0: It has gone final in Atlanta, and much to the chagrin of a lot of the baseball world, excluding LA and Japan, the Dodgers have defeated the Braves 3-1. Yamamoto was dominant. Hernandez and Freeman with homers. And the Dodgers have reclaimed the high ground in the five-game series. They lead 2-1. And so that's unfortunate because I had picked the Braves to win the series. Rob Rozicki prefers that the Braves get to the World Series and then get beat in their attempts for a three-peat. The Dodgers, I'm sorry.
2: Well, I mean, yeah, I mean, there's such an inspirational story. They got a couple of arms down, and I mean, they only have three Cy Young Award winners in that starting rotation. I'm glad to see Dave Roberts can pull the strings with that meager bench.
0: I love Dave Roberts, but he has an easy job. There's no getting around it.
2: It's like Peyton Manning.
0: I don't care what he says. Yeah, he's got an easy job managing the Dodgers. So Dodgers up 2-1 in the best of five. Game four will be in Atlanta. And the Brewers-Padres getting ready in San Diego. Brewers lead 2-0. All right, so final few minutes of this block, I want to pay tribute to my friend Tim Bennett, who passed away at the end of September. At the age of 60, Gary Timothy Tim Bennett, we at the Plain Dealer knew him as Bones. It's devastating news relayed to us by Gavin Van Hoos on Facebook. Gavin Van Hoos wrote an amazing tribute to Tim Bennett, to Bones. And part of it was, it is with great sadness that we share the passing of Tim Bennett, 60, formerly of Harper, West Virginia, and a longtime resident of Cleveland, Ohio. He passed away on September 26, 2026. Known as Tim to his friends and colleagues, effectively as Timmy to much of his family. He was born February 4th, 1966 in Beckley, West Virginia. Liberty High School in Raleigh County in 84, Ohio University, Bobcat graduate in 88, and worked at the Plain Dealer for 15 years. And that's where our paths crossed. And that's where he got the nickname Bones from his Plain Dealer colleagues. And it is sad, you know, that I lost touch with Bones over the past 10 to 15 years. And it's a sad commentary on my life that a guy such as Bones, who was so important to me for so many years, that I learned of his passing via Facebook and that I had not stayed in closer contact with him. And I'm not happy with myself for it. It's very disappointing that I lost touch with Bones, especially given that he had faced a lot of health issues over the past few years. And the health issues are what took his life at the age of 60. Otherwise, he, you know, would hopefully be living into his 80s, 90s, 100s, whatever it is. So I'm mad at myself for that, but I'm trying to counterbalance it with the memories that he and I had and how much fun we had at the Plain Dealer. He was one of my favorite people. He was a confidant. He helped me in so many ways, so many more ways than I helped him. He was a guy, you know, you could call him at any hour of the day, any hour of the night, and he would drop whatever he was doing to listen and help. We had many, many conversations away from the Plain Dealer, in addition to all of the conversations we had at the Plain Dealer. He was an incredibly smart guy, great sense of humor, huge sports fan, musically oriented, comic books guy, ghost wrote a lot of stuff in the comic book realm, and also, you know, put his name to a bunch of things as well. But, you know, so many great stories about Bones. The one that keeps popping for me is our interaction with Danica Patrick back in 2004. Danica Patrick was in town in June of 04 to promote the IndyCar race in July of 04. Patrick was a Toyota Atlantic's rider, or driver, and so she was in town to hype the event. And my assignment was to follow her around for a day. You know, she was at an autograph session at the Galleria, and to do a Q&A on her. And that's what I did. And it appeared the next day in the Plain Dealer, the sports section, and a picture of Danica Patrick standing with a bunch of tires. And it was a really nice layout of the Q&A. And so Bones and I, you know, Bones had the idea, hey, why don't we take a few copies to Danica the following day, the day that the Q&A appeared in the Plain Dealer. She was signing autographs on one of the Cleveland streets. I think it was East 4th back then in 04. But one of those side streets areas. And so we took three copies of the sports section that had the interview. And it turned out that Danica was not signing at a particular moment when Bones and I walked up to her. And we wound up shooting the bull with her for 15 to 20 minutes, pretty much by ourselves, the three of us. And she wound up signing one to me, D-Man, one to Bones, and one to the Plain Dealer Sports Department. It was the funniest thing. But we had a 15 to 20 minute chat, just the three of us, Danica Patrick, Bones Bennett, and me. And Bones was really the reason why we had the conversation in the first place. I remember her asking him about his comic books, you know, because she had wanted to know some things about him. And so we were having this great chat, and Danica could not have been nicer. This was right before she exploded, as far as fame goes. So rest in peace, Tim Bennett. It's so sad that you are no longer living, but I know you're in heaven with the Lord. And thank you for your life and your legacy. All right, we'll be back on the other side of the upcoming break.
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18: Maryland. I'm Lisa LaSera, Fox News. President Trump announcing a multi-billion-dollar plan to build submarines at a new shipyard near Baltimore.
19: The president talking about the jobs that he's bringing back. It's because, he says, of the investments that he has collected here. Now, the president trying to turn the narrative. So Americans are not talking about how much they're spending, but they're talking about how much money they have in the bank because of good-paying jobs. Now, at his speech, was that trade Point Atlantic, the company's partnering with Anduril Industries to make submarine and submarine parts.
20: You'll build the next generation of American submarines, including autonomous subs, torpedo tubes, and critical components for our cutting-edge Virginia-class attack submarines.
19: It will ultimately mean 3,100 permanent jobs.
18: Fox Business's Edward Lawrence at the White House. Today's speech is one of several the president's holding in the weeks before the midterms. Yesterday, he was in Nebraska in support of Senator Pete Ricketts. When he returned to the White House, the president said he has a call scheduled with Russian President Vladimir Putin to discuss a possible case of plague at a Siberian research institute that killed a 28-year-old scientist. An ex-Justice Department official assisting in the investigation of allegations of rape at an Ivy League university.
21: Cornell announcing former U.S. Deputy Attorney General Sally Yates will now lead a comprehensive independent review of the university's response to the October 2024 rape allegations.
18: Fox's Brian Yenis, the woman known as Jane Doe, filed a civil lawsuit against the university, seven former students, the fraternity, and others last month. New York Attorney General Letitia James has been named as a special prosecutor in a criminal investigation. Riot police in France firing tear gas as tens of thousands of people rally, demanding more funding for education. Students again blockaded schools as large crowds wave flags and signs. 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
22: I'm Tom Moore. Here's what else you need to know. The Cuyahoga County Medical Examiner is trying to determine the name of the person whose body was found this afternoon in the Cuyahoga River off the east bank of the flats. Cleveland Police Sergeant Freddie Diaz was asked if this could be a missing man from Maryland who was reported seen in that part of the flats last Friday morning.
1: Well, like any investigation, we don't rule anything out until we have, you know, clear information on what we have. So at this point, you know, anything is possible. We're hoping to get the identity as quickly as possible to be able to provide more of updates.
22: That Maryland man was in Cleveland to see the Brown Steelers game. A North Olmsted man accused of shooting and killing his wife and 18-year-old son has been indicted by a grand jury on 15 counts. Prosecutors say Hamadi Al-Nasser carried out the attack at the family's home 2.5 weeks ago. Cuyahoga County Assistant Prosecutor Adrienne Linick says the couple's other 6 children were in the home at the time of the attack.
3: Between the 3 to 17-year-old other 6 children who were in the home, they were all witnesses in some way to the absolutely tragic events that unfolded that day.
22: Al-Nasser will be arraigned on Thursday. Ohio Republican candidate for governor Vivek Ramaswamy has been wanting to debate Democrat Amy Acton. Dr. Acton was asked on iHeartRadio's Meet the Candidates why she won't.
5: He has been invoking language that dehumanizes, such as saying my childhood was just something I complain about. You know, he has attacked us with lies that have been fact-checked over and over, but he continues to do so.
22: Now your 3 News forecast.
23: Mostly clear through the evening and overnight. Not as chilly. Temperatures only fall back into the mid to upper 40s. Wednesday, we'll see a few passing clouds, but we do look to stay dry. Southwest winds will kick up at about 10 to 15 miles per hour. That'll boost us into the mid-70s by the afternoon. In the 3 News Weather Center, I'm meteorologist Jessica Van Meter.
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1: Baseball's greatest moments from 3 hours ago. Levon Hernandez struck out 15 Braves in Game 5 of the 97 NLCS, but umpire Eric Gregg's strike zone became almost as famous as the pitching line. Hernandez threw a three-hit complete game, and Florida won 2-1 over Greg Maddux. Watch the outside calls, and it becomes obvious why the game is still debated. The box score says 15 strikeouts, but the strike zone is inseparable from the memory of the performance. The late Eric Gregg, I mean, yeah, it is. Oh, my gosh, yeah. It brings back memories to see that. Yes, Rob.
2: There's an interview on YouTube floating around somewhere with Charles Johnson, who was the catcher of that game, talking about that first outside strike call, and it was blatantly outside, and he's just kind of looking around like, let's see how far we can go with this. And, yeah, you just watch it progressively move more and more outside. And Hernandez and Johnson were both in just amazement that these were being called strikes. They're just like, you know what? He's calling them. Throw it.
1: One of the strikeout victims for the Braves, Kenny Lofton. Lofton had been traded to the Braves. And you know what? Eric Gregg got revenge on behalf of the Indians, at least for... where the Braves are concerned, from the 95 strike zone of Joe Brinkman. But unfortunately, in 97, the Indians led every game of the World Series and still lost in seven. All right, we welcome Tyler Carey, 3 News, WKYC.com, to the Celebrity Hotline, or via the Celebrity Hotline. TC, it has been far too long. Where have you been hiding, my friend?
3: Oh, I guess hiding my usual spot at WKYC Studios on Lakeside Avenue East, over in Lorain with my fiance, and yeah, at Progressive Field as well, watching our baseball team. I guess take part in the postseason, if you want to call it participation.
1: Wow.
3: But around. I've been around, but I am certainly glad to be back here, even if it is a gloomy show, as Rob told me before I went on the air tonight.
1: I said the weather is benign, so TC was probably going to be available tonight because we know you have to man the computers when the weather's crazy. Tyler Carey of 3 News, WKYC.com. What do you make of the guards as now the three-time AL Central champion under Stephen Vogt, in the Stephen Vogt era? Three AL Central titles, but on the brink of yet another short postseason. How do you deal with the Guardians at this moment?
3: Well, I think I echo most people's opinions when I say it's DEFCON 1 right now. I mean, this was absolutely the last thing you could have happen would be to lose both of these games. I think most people thought they were going to win both, but to lose both of them at home and now have to go to the south side of Chicago, which is going to be absolutely nuts tomorrow and Thursday, possibly, if they even win tomorrow. It's just not – it is the absolute worst-case scenario. And I think just you can feel the frustration boiling over – because it's the same thing over and over and over again. It's this guards ball punch and Judy offense that we kind of look from afar and go, oh, they're getting away with it again. How about this team? But when it comes time in the playoffs to actually get some runs and string some hits together, they can't do it. It's what doomed them last year. It's what doomed them for most of this season until they got hot late, beating up on a lot of bad teams mostly. And now that they're facing some pretty good pitchers, it's not Tarik Skubal, but they're still facing some pretty good pitchers, they are just flailing away and looking helpless out there. I mean, you talk about the three-time Central champions. It is ironic that the 1 year in which they actually did go decently far in the playoffs, going to the ALCS, and that was a closer series than people think, against the Yankees. That wasn't a guards ball lineup. It wasn't the 95 Indians, but that was a league average offense with two guys who hit 30-plus homers. You had other guys like David Fry and Logan and Lane Thomas who were able to hit some long balls for you when needed. The ironic thing was that it was you had no starting pitching. You were relying on Matthew Boyd and Alex Cobb and a very beaten up and injured Gavin Williams at that time to give you some innings, and then your bullpen faltered because they were gassed. So for people who want to say, oh, it's worked before, no, it hasn't. This cards ball mentality has not worked when it's mattered in the postseason, and I think if this goes how we think it's going to go, and they flame out and do not come back to win the series, I think you're going to see a lot of people who really just want to throw this philosophy in the trash. I don't know how they do that. I don't know how they move forward and kind of rebuild the way they do things offensively, but that they say the definition of insanity is doing the same thing over again and expecting different results, and lo and behold, they're not getting different results. So, yeah, I can understand why people are frustrated.
1: Talk with Tyler Carey, 3 News, WKYC.com, and I don't know exactly who came up with it. Maybe it was MI on X, a name I call myself, but it was a chart that I saw. 22 games in the postseason since 2022, 9-13 record, and 3.14 runs per game in those 22 games. It's just devastating to see that few, and, you know, runs allowed 3.59. So that's a respectable number as far as runs allowed, and yet you still have a 9-13 record. And homing in on the Stephen Vogt era again, at this moment, you know, barring a small M baseball miracle, the last baseball has been played at the corner of Carnegie and Ontario that has MLB on it. Probably banana ball next year, but I don't know about, you know, this year at least MLB's done. Who knows what happens next year? But if this series ends in Chicago, Tyler Carey, mm-hmm. The Cleveland Guardians under Stephen Vogt, 4-7 at home in the playoffs. How do you explain it?
3: It's bad. I can't. And it's sad to even think about that because we saw how raucous that atmosphere got. I was there Saturday covering it from the press box, and it was loud. It was amazing.
1: The Messick game.
3: To feel the energy. Yeah, to feel the energy of that crowd. And they just couldn't feed off it. I mean, it's weird because it's been a thing this whole year. They have 41-40 at home. They really were just not a good team at home. I don't know if that's more of an anomaly because I do think it seems like they usually play well at Progressive Field. This year it may just be an anomaly. But you're right. It's to not defend your home turf is a bit shocking, especially when you know you've got a pretty good home field advantage in the playoffs. When that place just absolutely gets fired up, I can't explain it. You wonder if it's a mental thing at this point. Again, you wonder if it's small sample size, whatever, especially this year. But, yeah, that's the thing that I think they're going to look back and shake their heads at and go, man, if we would have taken care of business on our turf, it would have been a lot easier for us. We could have gone a lot further. We could have made some noise, but they didn't. They didn't do the most basic thing in baseball, especially in the postseason, and it's a good reason why they may be headed home after tomorrow or Thursday.
1: Tyler Carey, 3 News, WKYC.com is our guest. And TC, imagine this. Imagine a protracted lockout, and when it finally ends, there is a cap in the floor. I mean, I doubt that that's going to happen, but let's just say for this hypothetical, there is. Could that be the driver of what changes the Guardians' approach and philosophy? The forced payroll number, the floor where they have to come up to meet 150 or 160 million?
3: I think it would drive. It would greatly drive their philosophy going forward. It would give them not an excuse. It would, like you said, force them to finally spend money, which they have not to the level that I think they should and what most people think they should. I understand it's not all about money. You only have to look at the New York Mets to see that and all the money they've spent and just lit on fire these past few years. But the fact that you're 29th or 30th in payroll, that you cut payroll after going to the playoffs the last 2 years is, to me, unacceptable. And to me, just, I don't know why they haven't come out and given a good explanation for it. They just give the same kind of vague responses about we wanted opportunities for these guys. And to their credit, they've given the young kids a lot of opportunities this year. I actually think that's been the smart thing to do. But you can't tell me that you should be spending less than $100 million as a contender in 2026 when that would have been a low payroll 15 years ago in some ways. I do think that will drive a lot of how they would change things. We'll see how it looks. You're right. I don't know if it's going to quite look how it's been portrayed in the media, but I do think there are going to be big changes. But I also think it goes beyond just paying guys. Because they paid some guys, not a lot of money, but they gave some money to Josh Bell and Mike Zunino a few years ago. It blew up in their face. It is a philosophy change that has to take place in this organization. The hitting's been a problem going back to Ty Van Berkley. And he actually had success with them in the playoffs in 2016. By the end of it, most people were ready to get rid of him. Chris Valleca comes in, brings in this guards ball thing that I guess provided some juice at the time, but didn't really take them to the level we wanted to. And now Grant Fink is in there, and I'm not saying it's all on him, but I would imagine his approval rating is not very high among Guardians fans right now. It is an entire organizational philosophy with this offense and just with the team in general that needs to be completely overhauled. I don't know how they do it. I think it would start by bringing in some new voices to look at what they do and examine how they develop some of these hitters and why it hasn't worked over the years, why they are so good at developing pitching but not good at developing hitters. It's going to take more than just a few moves in the offseason. It's going to take time, but they need to start because, again, unless they pull off a miracle and go to the ALCS, win these next three games, that's, I think, what most people are going to be clamoring for, and I think it's the only thing they're going to do if they want to be contenders in the future and not just one and done in the playoffs every year.
1: Tyler Carey, 3 News, WKYC.com is our guest. And TC, here's the thing. It's one thing to not pay for slugging, all right, and you know, go into a postseason undermanned, as it were, you know, not having the power bats, or at least the potential to lead the yard.
3: Sure.
1: It's another to betray small ball, to not have guards ball at your disposal, because the cruel irony about the first two games is if the Guardians would have sprinkled in a little bit of guards ball,
3: yep,
1: they very well could have won at least one of those games, because, you know, the run totals for the White Sox were not outrageous. 3 runs in the first game and 4 runs in the second game. But certainly that second game, a little bit of guards ball would have gone a long way. And what's crazy about this particular team is it appears to have said, you know what? We're just going to take our chances trying to hit balls out, even though that's not our DNA. And to hell with the bunting and the small ball and the moving runners over and the ripping bags when it absolutely could have helped them.
3: I really do feel like it's mental at this point, because it's all year, it seems like they look decent hitting the ball. They're able to get guys on base, and then the second they get the bases loaded or a man at third, they just wilt. It's like they just get that deer in the headlight look, and they forget how to swing a bat, and they end up getting nothing out of it. I mean, the two bases loaded opportunities in game one, Chase DeLauder got a fastball right down the middle, a 92-mile-an-hour fastball right down the middle. He's got to put that in a gap and score 3 runs.
1: He's good enough to do that.
3: Instead, it was a weak fly ball to left that ended the threat. And then Brian Rocchio, same thing. Next inning, gets a hanging sweeper, and it's a weak line drive to right to end the threat. Like, you've got to be able to drive the ball and do a good piece of hitting instead of just doing that, whatever it was. I struggle to think of what they should do, because I really do almost feel like it's a mental block and they just get so scared in these moments. Maybe it's part of being a young team, but they've been a young team for the last 5 years.
1: There are a lot of teams that are young out there that execute better than Cleveland offensively.
3: Exactly. And like that, you're right, the White Sox haven't lit the world on fire either. They're batting under 200 in this series, but they get the timely hits. Munetaka Murakami nearly hits one of the Cuyahoga River, and Braden Montgomery slaps the ball the other way to score 2 runs to get in the lead yesterday. They got the hits when it mattered. They bared down, they knuckled down when they needed to, and they got the hit. The Guardians, most of this year, just haven't been capable of doing that, getting that clutch hit, and I think that's the main problem. I think it's a mental thing that needs to be fixed if they want to win going forward.
1: TC, Tyler Carey, 3 News. Hopefully the next time I speak with you, it'll be with the Guardian season still going. I have my doubts, but I can only hope. Thanks, TC.
3: D-Man, I hope so, too. I hope I'm wrong. I'm starting to get a little fired up tonight, but, you know, I get passionate about baseball.
1: I don't blame you. Tyler Carey, 3 News, WKYC.com. Really awesome to check in with TC. And, yeah, Tyler Carey and Rob Ruzicki, two-thirds. They make up two-thirds of my fact-check team for the epic 1990s Cleveland baseball trivia book, available on Amazon.com as we speak. Robbie Rowe and Tyler Carey and Chuck Murr were kind enough to split up the fact-check duties, and I was extremely grateful for that. The epic 1990s Cleveland baseball trivia book on sale now via Amazon.com. Robert Zicke's put up on the big screen John Heyman's ex-post about Manram.
2: Yeah, I was going to say, the former coach of the Sydney Blue Sox is looking for major league work. Manny Ramirez, according to his agent, wants to be a hitting coach in the major leagues. And I was reading that while you and Tyler were talking about the Guardians offense and really just kind of put the two and two together and, you know, made 4.
1: Does Manny Ramirez's hitting expertise come with, we don't want to mention it. Yeah, the PED part of it.
2: I don't care. If we can hit the ball, I don't care. At this rate, I am that desperate.
1: Yeah, if they're not going to check for cell phones, who's to say they're going to check for PEDs? Thank you, Tyler Carey, checking in with us tonight. And on the other side of the upcoming break, Rob Ruzicki and I will put a cap on NFL Week 4, NFL Week 4 in review before we turn the page tomorrow officially to Week 5 as the Browns get ready for the Jets. But one more look at NFL Week 4 on the other side of the upcoming break.

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5: Student protests in France have become a national crisis, with hundreds of schools forced to close and more than 5,000 taken into police custody. It started as students supporting teachers at a suburban high school near Paris. Observers say outsiders may have got involved. Now it's the largest student protest France has seen in decades, and leaving the nation struggling to respond. Death row inmate Krista Pike is awake and talking after her failed execution last week in Tennessee put her in the hospital. That from her attorneys, Pike had been intubated and on a ventilator at a Nashville hospital after surviving two doses of pentobarbital during a botched execution last Wednesday. President Trump says he'll have a call soon with Russian President Putin over reports about a potential outbreak of the plague in Russia.
6: So far, we're in very deep discussions. We'll be able to report about it probably tomorrow.
5: Russian officials said at first a woman at an anti-plague research institute died from an unspecified form of the disease, then later said the woman died from pneumonia. I'm Scott Carr.
7: Allison is perfect. I mean, she'd never tell you that. She's perfect. Allison, wait. 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

0: This is Sportsline with Dennis Manilov on WTAM 1100.
1: The second of the two NL Division Series games underway in San Diego. Rob Rozicki reports the Padres up 1-0 early on the Brewers. Brewers up 2-0 in the series. So they're looking to close out the Padres. And if that happens, 2-0 now. All right, so the Padres are putting up a fight. You know, if the Padres go down, that'll be another season of disappointment for them. A lot of money for what? You know, the Guardians wouldn't be the only team this year that would say, hey, it was very disappointing. Teams that didn't make the playoffs who spent a bazillion dollars, such as the Mets. Mets fans would like to have a word. So we're not trying to say the Guardians are the only team that would be disappointed, but for the Guardians right now, up against it, to have won the division over and over in such a short run in the postseason, that's what's difficult to deal with. If it had been a memorable run that fell short, that's one thing, but especially these last 2 years, borderline unacceptable for a division champ to get bounced last year in the wild card round and potentially this year in the division round without having played the wild card round. So first series in each of the last 2 years, potentially the Guardians are done as the division champ at the hands of the wild card team in their own division. That's what stings the most. All right, so NFL week four came to a conclusion last night. The Atlanta Falcons, Kevin Stefanski's Falcons, beat the Saints in New Orleans. Falcons moved to 2-2. We'll get to them at the end of the recap. But Rob Rozicki, take us back to the lid lifter of NFL Week 4, and let's comment on each of the games.
2: All right, yeah, you mentioned Browns and Steelers. We'll get to that in a second here. Let's lead off here with the Colts and Commanders. That was the European game that started off everything at 9:30 in the morning. Commanders, they end up going down to the Colts 30-13, but that wasn't their biggest problem. They lost Marcus Mariota down to their third-string quarterback. I think a tight end was their emergency quarterback. But all things considered, Colts come out of Europe with a win, 30-13, moved to 2-2 on the year.
1: Good for the Colts. I still don't know what to make of them. Commanders never seem to be healthy, and as long as Jaden Daniels isn't available, then you know all bets are off with that team. So, but I think the storyline there is that you know the Colts got right at least for a week, and we'll see if they can be plucky the rest of the way.
2: Yes, for what it's worth, it looks like Daniels will be practicing this week. So they
1: dislocated
2: might be
1: elbow,
2: non-throwing elbow. So
1: non-throwing.
2: Yeah.
1: All right, yep. Continue.
2: All righty, let's go to we got the Patriots and Bills. One of the more surprising results, at least for me. You're raising your hand because you picked that one. Patriots win 29-26. Drake May 269 yards, 3 touchdowns on the day. Patriots are now 2-2. Buffalo, first loss of the season, dropping to 3-1.
1: Demise of Drake May, greatly exaggerated. Credit May and the Mike Vrabel Patriots for getting off the deck. I called it just because they have been competitive against each other. And just when you're ready to crown the Bills in the Josh Allen era, they stubbed their toe. And I think the Patriots had a lot of professional pride in a rivalry game, and they showed it.
2: And not for nothing, too, Josh Allen, with his touchdowns in that game, becomes the only player in the NFL to lead his team in touchdowns who's not a receiver or a running back. So,
1: awesome.
2: Yeah. Let's move on to the Jets and Bears. The Bears, their third quarterback in 3 weeks, Tyson Badgett, started for them this time around. They beat the Jets 23-13. Seems like every team is being affected by an injured quarterback here and there. The Bears, they're not missing a beat right now. 3-1 now. The Jets, as I said, 1-3 on the season.

0: Jets with an abysmal performance, and that's fine by me because they're the next opponent of the Cleveland Browns. Bears are a good team under Ben Johnson, even without Caleb Williams. So, no surprise there.
1: All righty, moving on to the Jags and Bengals. Division foe with Cincinnati. They go down to the Jaguars 22-17. Joe Burrow, 428 yards in the air. It was not enough. That Jaguars team looks for real. They're now 3-1 on the season. Bengals fall to 2-2.
0: Listen, I'm happy to say this, but I think the Bengals are not all that in a bag of chips. I think Joe Burrow is now into the overrated category. And then he says, you know, this week or coming out of this past week, oh, yeah, we need to throw the ball more, not less. That's fine. As somebody who loves the Browns, I want to see the Bengals struggle. I don't buy the hype around that team. You know, I didn't buy it going into the year. And to me, this is just as much this result. In week four was just as much about the Bengals being inferior in certain areas than it was Jacksonville being superior.
1: Yeah, the Bengals, they're just mystifying to me. They started out 2-0. We thought that the defense was there. Joe Burrow finally had his toys, and now 2 in a row. And this central is, or this north is just going to be a
0: mess.
1: And
0: turnovers, Bengals turnovers, Burrow turnovers costing them dearly. That's fine by me.
1: Yes, yes, yes. And now moving on, you gave me a perfect segue, Dennis. Speaking of turnovers, Jameis Winston and the Giants, 36-24 over the Cardinals, a game that was played because it had to be played. Jameis Winston, 250 yards on the day. Yes, he had three touchdowns, but he also had two picks. Giants come out in a sloppy game and move to 3-1 on the season.
0: If you were listening to our NFL picks, as you should have, we predicted that Jameis Winston would go over his 0.5 interception line, and he did with two. And by the way, congrats to the Giants. Pick six, end the game. As the clock ran out, thankfully, the guy who made the pick at the goal line and took it all the way back didn't take a knee. But that happened in another game, and it cost me the cover. Entertainment purposes only. Giants doing what they have to do against a bad team.
1: Yeah, you're seeing a lot of teams out there. This is a deal throughout the league where starting quarterbacks are going down and it's backups, third string, fourth string. And it looks like Harbaugh and the Giants know how to handle that. And that might be the deciding factor for whoever goes to the playoffs in really any division right now.
0: Yep.
1: All right, moving on. We got the Rams and the Eagles. Rams win 24-20. Matt Stafford, 317 yards in the air. Rams move to 2-2 on the season. Eagles fall to 2-2, but that's not the biggest problem they have. Lane Johnson was a game-time scratch right before kickoff, and all that did was turn into his retirement papers being filed today. And the record with the Eagles without Lane Johnson for an offensive tackle, it's a pretty significant thing. The Eagles have a lot of question marks moving forward, but the Rams are lucky enough to get away with a victory 24-20, moving to 2-2.
0: Crazy timing there. You credit the Rams. They were dead in the water in that game, and they rallied late. And the Eagles also melted. That's true. They were part of the problem. They played a role in their demise. But the Rams with McVay and Stafford, they did an excellent job in the final 10 minutes of executing offensively.
1: All righty. Our next matchup featuring a backup quarterback, we have the Bay of Pigs, the Packers and the Buccaneers. Packers win to 17-14. The Buccaneers, they are, you want to talk about a five-alarm fire. They are now 0-4 on the season. They are with Jalen Daniels, the backup to Baker Mayfield. Looks like Baker's going to be out for a couple more weeks. I don't know how much that's going to help them, but Buccaneers at 0-4, and there are some hot seats in Tampa Bay right now.
0: Yeah, and the one seat that's not hot is Baker's because he got his bag for the second time from Tampa. He pushed him and pushed him and pushed him past the deadline, went ahead and continued negotiations, got his money. Now he's got the dislocated thumb. It sets up perfectly for the underdog, number one overall pick. Oh, yes, yes. Nobody gives us a chance. We're 0-6 when I come back to rescue this team and help us win a few games and give us momentum going into next season. It's just a couple of mediocre to bad outfits going at it in Tampa.
1: Yeah, and 0-4, that is a number only one team in NFL history has made the playoffs after starting 0-4, and you got to go all the way back to the early 80s and the Chargers for that one. All right, let's keep on going here. We have, yes, even more backup quarterbacks to talk about. At least a new backup quarterback. The Ravens and Titans face off. Lamar Jackson goes down with an ankle injury. Status to be determined. But the Ravens do win 24-18 over the Titans. Ravens now 3-1 on the season. Titans, speaking of 0-4, they're also at that point, too.
0: Was that Snoops Huntley that took over?
1: Yep.
0: Yeah, and that's something to watch because the Browns play the Ravens a week from Sunday. So we'll see what happens with Jackson's ankle. The Ravens are going to be tough regardless, but certainly with Jackson in them on the team, it's that much more of a problem because he's an excellent player. Had a hunch, even though that was one of my losses, picks against the spread, entertainment purposes only, had a hunch that the Ravens would allow the Titans to hang around. Titans are a disaster, and they'll be in the quarterback sweepstakes in 2027.
1: Yeah, and you want to take a look at the Browns, just this whole thing through the Browns' colored glasses here. No matter how Deshaun Watson plays, the Browns right now, the longer he stays healthy, are one of the few teams that actually have a stable number one quarterback going on right now. And you look in the division, Baltimore on that list. If the Browns just manage to stay healthy throughout this situation, that might even put them just that far ahead of everybody the last few weeks of the season.
0: Great point. When we return, we'll finish off our recap of NFL Week 4. As Sportsline rolls on, final minutes of Sportsline on News Radio WTM 1100 and 106.9 FM.
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4: In 2005, investigators in Palm Beach, Florida, began uncovering a dark secret.
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4: There was a wealthy man in Palm Beach who was offering young girls a way to make money. That man was Jeffrey Epstein, and he had set up a system designed to bring him underage girls. Local police and the federal government would investigate and, by their count, find dozens of victims. Epstein would become one of the world's most infamous predators, a man who could have faced decades in prison but served just 13 months in his own wing of a county jail.
7: Why would you cut this deal with Jeffrey Epstein?
4: Epstein's abuse would span years and cross state lines.
8: New York, Palm Beach, New Mexico, Paris, Virgin Islands, and each one of those residences is an alleged crime scene.
4: I'm ABC's Mark Remillard, and with a team of journalists from the ABC News Investigative Unit, we've traveled around the country to look at Jeffrey Epstein and the allegations of his horrifying abuse, to hear from the girls who suffered it, who are now women fighting to recover from it. Truth and Lies, Jeffrey Epstein.
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0: Final leg of Sportsline tonight, and let's do a quick look at what the goings on in San Diego. Padres 2, Brewers 1, B4. Earlier this evening, Dodgers beat the Braves 3-1 to go up 2-1 in their division series. All right, Rob, let's finish the week four recap.
1: All righty, we have the Brian Flores revenge game, a game that one touchdown was scored between the two teams, and surprisingly enough, it was the Dolphins, but the Vikings still prevail in a battle of field goals, 15-10 over the Dolphins. Vikings are now 4-0 on the season. I think that's the most surprising 4-0 team of the batch, and the least surprising 0-4 team, Miami Dolphins.
0: Yeah, and to me, it was a crock of crap that unfolded in Minnesota because it was T.J. Hockenson, I believe, who was going in for the touchdown, and he takes the knee. This is an epidemic. And, you know, I'm not even speaking from a gambler perspective, although one of my losses against the spread, entertainment purposes only, was Vikings minus 10.5 because of the Hockenson's kneel down. But I don't care, gambling or otherwise, if you got an opportunity to score a touchdown, you got to score a touchdown. I don't care. I don't want to hear any other explanations. Yes, Rob.
1: I was going to give you an explanation, but we'll move on with that one here. Let's go. Let's actually keep on moving on here. The game that I was most interested in of this week here, the Chiefs and the Raiders. Raiders come into the day at 3-0. The Chiefs were also 3-0. The Chiefs win in a very close game, 30-27, just a 3-point game when it was all said and done. Kirk Cousins, 365 yards in the air, a couple of touchdowns. But the story for Kansas City was not Patrick Mahomes. Kenneth Walker, 177 on the ground, 2 touchdowns. Early on, the Super Bowl MVP is making a case for regular season MVP. But again, we're still 4 weeks out.
0: Yeah, I tried to warn people. The Chiefs are the team to beat in the AFC. The AFC is going to go through the Chiefs again. They're far from done. And in fact, they're better equipped now going forward because they added Kenneth Walker. So it pains me to say it, but the Chiefs are as good as they've ever been under Patty Mahomes.
1: And I'll give the Raiders a shout-out, too. Rare quality loss in the NFL. You know, a 3-0 team we didn't have a whole lot of knowledge about, but they played that amazing Chiefs team pretty much the entire way. So, yeah, the Raiders, they might be for real this year. I'll call them plucky. Moving on, we'll go to the Broncos and the Niners. Even though the Niners have lost, I think, 63 games already to the injury report, whatever electrical situations they have next to their practice field, be damned. They win 24-14 over the Broncos. Niners are now 4-0, Broncos 2-2 on the season.
0: Brock Purdy. 0 sacks taken this year. He's been really, really good. And the Denver Broncos have a Bo Nix problem. It pains me to say it because I love Bo, but he's a problem with Denver right now. Continue.
1: Yeah, the best scouting report I heard on the Broncos is they have the other 21 positions figured out on the field except for quarterback, but it's Sean Payton. So that might be the one guy that can nurse you through that. All right, let's go to the Seattle Seahawks and Los Angeles Chargers. Speaking of problems, the Chargers are now 0-4 on the season, going down to the Super Bowl champs, 30-23. Again, San Diego, Los Angeles, 0-4 on the season. Seattle, 3-1. Justin Herbert looking lost for the Chargers. Harbaugh, the shtick is wearing very, very thin at 0-4. We talked about hot seats in Tampa Bay. The only one that might be hotter is that seat for Harbaugh in Los Angeles.
0: Huge smile on my face. Couldn't happen to a more arrogant, smarmy guy than Jim Harbaugh. I love the demise of the Chargers. I got nothing against Herbert, you know, but I've always felt he's overrated. But Harbaugh is the guy that I train my my ire towards. So it's great to see the Chargers struggling.
1: All righty. And rounding out the Sunday action, we have a historic matchup with the Lions and Panthers facing off along with the Bengals and Jaguars. It was the first week in NFL history all four feline teams faced each other. The Panthers
0: win. Great.
1: Yeah, that was my favorite stat of the week, and there were a lot of great stats. Panthers win 32-26. Lions are now 2-2 on the season. Panthers are also 2-2. But for all the pleasant surprises for the Panthers being at 500, I think Detroit is freaking out as much in the other direction, going 2-2, and really with no defense to speak of. Jared Goff, the only quarterback in NFL history to throw for 1,200 yards and no interceptions in the first 4 weeks of the season and not have a winning record.
0: Yeah, it's nice to see the Panthers win after they lost to Cleveland. But the story to me out of that game is the Danimal, the luster is off the Lions. Remember when Dan Campbell got it going, because there were, you know, rough patches early, but once he got it going, they were a machine. The Lions were just ticketed for dominance, and they were Super Bowl contenders for several years. I don't think anybody looks at the Lions now as Super Bowl contenders.
1: No, and Dan Campbell's facing the same issue that Harbaugh for the Chargers is facing. Is, you know, the big shtick and the big personality is great when you're winning, but nobody really wants to hear about biting kneecaps when you're playing like this.
0: Great point.
1: So, yeah, we'll see what happens with Detroit moving forward. We have one game here that's non-Browns related left on the schedule. On the 20th anniversary of the Saints' homecoming in the Super Bowl, did not go as well as 20 years ago. No Steve Gleason for the Saints this time around. Falcons win 45-24. After making fun of the fact that the Falcons are on prime time for three straight weeks, all they've done is rolled now two times in a row on prime time. Last week Thursday, this time Monday. Next week will be Sunday. We'll see how they fare next week.
0: Calling me impressed by Kevin Stefanski. I was wrong. I thought at 0-2 he might have to turn in his resignation. Dirty Birds fans were furious, but he's got it going on, and Penix looks good. The Robinsons look good. So I credit Stefanski and the Falcons.
1: Yeah, they got some skill guys out there, and Bijan Robinson is making his case for being one of the best running backs in the league right now. And then, okay, we have finally, it was the first game of the week, but we're going to hit it last. Your Cleveland Browns defeat the Pittsburgh Steelers 27-24. Deshaun Watson, 268 yards in the air. One touchdown, one interception. Quinshon Juggins, 50 yards on the ground and a touchdown. A great showing for the Cleveland Browns. Moving to 3-1 and the top spot in the AFC North. Pittsburgh drops to 2-2 on the season, 0-2 on the road.
0: Who would have thought we'd be saying this? We would have been saying this after game one, but winning teams do what winning teams do. They win. That's what the Browns did. Stretched their winning streak to 3 in a row, and you know what? I got a phenomenal first half from Deshaun Watson. Not so great second half, but he had built the foundation for victory. It was a team win. The special teams are special again in Cleveland. How beautiful it is to say that. I love what the Browns are doing under Todd Monken, and I cannot wait for Sunday in the Meadowlands.
1: Yeah, shout out Andre Schmidt, wins the game with a 56-yard field goal, career-long. And, yeah, you say it before, well, the special teams are back to being special in Cleveland. Corey Bohorquez, too. I think he had an 80-yard punt in the air. Yeah. So a
0: couple of bionic legs.
1: They don't win those games without
0: Schmidt's got 22 straight field goals made. Bohorquez is a bomber. So it's so refreshing that the Browns have the special teams figured out. And I just can't wait to see what they have in store for us against the Jets. Fully expect the Browns, not being arrogant about it, but confident that they go to 4-1 after they play the Jets on Sunday in the Meadowlands. All right, Rob Rosicky, that's about all the time we have. Thank you very much for listening, texting, personal texting. Thanks most of all to Rob Rosicky. We'll talk to everybody soon.
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14: A way to boost jobs. I'm Lisa Lucera, Fox News. President Trump announcing a multi-billion dollar investment in a shipyard outside Baltimore that he says will be the home to the creation of the next generation of submarines.
15: American taxpayers will receive a 40% stake in the new shipyard. We get 40%. And the storied grounds of Sparrows Point will never fall silent again. There's a tremendous amount of activity going on even now.
14: The project will be funded in part by defense company Anduril Industries. The president says the shipyard will create about 3,000 jobs for Maryland. When he returned to the White House, the president was asked if he had spoken with Russian President Vladimir Putin about the possible case of plague in a Siberian lab.
15: I have a call scheduled.
14: A 28-year-old scientist died at the Anti-Plague Institute, authorities say, from pneumonia with an unknown cause. Another day of demonstrations in France over education funding.
16: These protests have been going on for a couple of weeks, but been nowhere near the size or level of intensity of today's demonstrations. Tens of thousands of people here in Paris taking to the streets, with some even clashing with riot police. Those officers equipped with batons, riot shields, and even tear gas, trying to get the crowd to disperse.
14: Fox's Jeff Paul in Paris. Thousands of arrests have been reported. The man convicted of killing 13 people in the shooting rampage at Fort Hood, Texas, will be executed by firing squad December 3rd. The acting secretary of the Army said the execution will take place at Fort Hood.
17: Nadal Hassan was an Army psychiatrist when he opened fire on soldiers about to deploy to Iraq and Afghanistan from Fort Hood on November 5th, 2009.
14: Fox says Lucas Tomlinson. Hassan is currently being held at Fort Leavenworth, Kansas. The U.S. military hasn't carried out the death penalty since 1961. Pentagon spokesman Sean Parnell announced yesterday President Trump had approved the execution of Hassan. America's listening to Fox News.
18: I'm Tom Moore. Here's what else you need to know. The Cuyahoga County Medical Examiner is trying to determine the name of the person whose body was found this afternoon in the Cuyahoga River off the east bank of the flats. Cleveland Police Sergeant Freddie Diaz was asked if this could be a missing man from Maryland who was reported seen in that part of the flats last Friday morning.
19: Well, like any investigation, we don't rule anything out until we have, you know, clear information on what we have. So at this point, you know, anything is possible. We're hoping to get the identity as quickly as possible to be able to provide more of updates.
18: That Maryland man was in Cleveland to see the Browns-Steelers game. A North Olmsted man accused of shooting and killing his wife and 18-year-old son has been indicted by a grand jury on 15 counts. Prosecutors say Hamadi Al-Nasser carried out the attack at the family's home 2.5 weeks ago. Cuyahoga County Assistant Prosecutor Adrienne Linick says the couple's other six children were in the home at the time of the attack.
20: Between the 3 to 17-year-old other six children who were in the home, they were all witnesses in some way to the absolutely tragic events that unfolded that day.
18: Al Nasser will be arraigned on Thursday. Ohio Republican candidate for governor Vivek Ramaswamy has been wanting to debate Democrat Amy Acton. Dr. Acton was asked on iHeartRadio's Meet the Candidates why she won't.
5: He has been invoking language that dehumanizes, such as saying my childhood was just something I complain about. You know, he has attacked us with lies that have been fact-checked over and over, but he continues to do so.
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21: Mostly clear through the evening and overnight. Not as chilly. Temperatures only fall back into the mid to upper 40s. Wednesday, we'll see a few passing clouds, but we do look to stay dry. Southwest winds will kick up at about 10 to 15 miles per hour. That'll boost us into the mid-70s by the afternoon. In the 3 News Weather Center, I'm meteorologist Jessica Van Meter.
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5: 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First pitch after 4. Mike and I talk about it after 6. 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
1: Welcome back. George Norrie with author Ralph Ellis has spent more than 50 years investigating the historical foundations of biblical text, and his extensive research has led to authoring 14-plus books exploring the Old and New Testaments, as well as the ancient mysteries of Stonehenge and Giza. Ellis has spent also 4 decades studying Earth's climate cycles, an interesting development during his career as an airline captain. Ralph, welcome to the show. Good to have you with us again. Unmute yourself, Ralph. You're not there.
6: Sorry, I was told to mute. There we go. You should be back on. Good. Good to be with you again.
1: How are things in the United Kingdom?
6: Not so bad. We had a very nice summer, so nice and warm this summer, which is good. Everything's going well, I think, at present.
1: As a pilot, did you follow that Dubai plane episode from a week ago?
6: Yes. Despite the conspiracy theories, I think it is pretty much as told. A lot of the things that people were saying are simply not true. You know, masks do not deploy just because you're going in a descent. So, you know, there were many mistakes people were making.
1: Tragic, but I'm glad everybody was okay there. How'd you get involved in studying ice ages?
6: Well, just because it became a big topic in the early 2000s, you know, people talking about global warming and so on. And part of that discussion went on to ice ages. And it transpired that we don't know, or did not know at that time, how ice ages are controlled. You know, what are the mechanisms that give us an ice age and then an interglacial? We are in a warm interglacial at present. And I thought that was a bit odd that in the 21st century, we didn't know how these things worked. So I did a big study into it.
1: And what did you consider here? What did you come up with?
6: Well, the difference I came out with.
1: Well, I've lost you again, Ralph.
6: The difference I came out with was that CO2 was not the primary feedback agent. So everyone is talking about CO2 that can do everything at present, including creating interglacial warming. And my research came out saying it was probably dust, dust from deserts. Now, the big change I had in my paper, my peer-reviewed paper, is the deserts were CO2 deserts. It's not widely known. It's certainly not widely told on the MSM that CO2 is plant food. It's the most important gas in the atmosphere. Without CO2, all life on Earth will die. And that nearly happened during the last ice age. So CO2 came down to about 190 parts per million. It's about half of what we have now. And at altitude, at higher altitude, say in northern China on the Gobi Plateau, CO2 got so low that all the plant life died. So we had CO2 deserts, you know. We're all familiar with precipitation deserts. If you have no water, you get a desert. Same happens if you don't have enough CO2 in the atmosphere. All life on Earth dies and we get a desert. And that caused dust. And that dust got onto the northern ice sheets, made them dark. And because they were dark, they absorbed more sunlight and they all melted. So it's a very simple scenario and it's borne out by the data. Every interglacial we've had, every warm period we've had, is preceded by dust. Loads and loads, 10,000 years of dust.
1: Well, Ralph, tell us a little bit, though, about ice ages themselves. How long do they last?
6: Yeah, going back to, yes, lots of people don't know exactly what we have here. We've had about 1 million years of big ice ages. Before that, we had small ice ages. The big ice ages, they normally last for about 100,000 years. So you get 90, 95,000 years of cold conditions. And then you get an interglacial, which is only about 5 or 10,000 years. It's very short. And we happen to be in a warm interglacial at present. So the big threat we have really is another ice age coming up. We're due another ice age in the next 1,000 years or so. So never mind the warming. What about the cooling? You know, we are due another ice age. Although in my paper, the next ice age is going to be very mild. Because, of course, these is controlled by orbital cycles, the Earth going around the sun and the tilt angle of the Earth and so on. And these causes cycles in the amount of sunlight hitting the northern latitudes. It's called the Milankovitch cycle. And that changes quite a lot. I mean, it changes, let's call it 20%. So you can have a 20% difference in the amount of sunlight up in the Arctic, in, you know, northern Canada, northern Siberia. That can change the daily weather and the climate by a considerable amount. But those cycles are different every time. They're not all the same. So sometimes you get a very strong ice age, and sometimes it's fairly mild. And the one we're coming up to in the next 1,000 years is fairly mild, which is good for us. It means that we're going to keep fairly warm conditions.
1: How do we know we're in an ice age, Ralph? How do we know that it's happening?
6: Well, we have proxies that we use that give us temperature in the past. So the normal one we use is ice cores. So they core down into the ice sheets, and they can pull out the temperature from that and the CO2 concentrations and other atmospheric changes as well. They do that in the north, in the Arctic, and they can go back 120,000 years, I think, is the maximum in Greenland. But if you core Antarctica, because Antarctica is much more stable, You can go back a million years. That's about as much as you can do. And that's where we get all of these temperatures and CO2 concentrations from.
1: Are ice ages important to us?
6: Yeah, well, they've certainly controlled the climate in the past, and they certainly will if we're looking into the far future. So if we're looking centuries and millennia ahead, they will change our climate. And we don't have too much control over them, of course. Although in my paper, I suggest a method of control, because in my paper, ice ages, or rather interglacials, are caused by dust on ice, which darkens the ice. So if we do have another ice age, then we do have the technology to actually defeat the ice age. We can actually go up with aircraft and drop carbon dust on the ice sheets and they will melt. So we do have a method of overcoming the next ice age.
1: Ralph, are you familiar with the geography of the United States?
6: Yeah, pretty much.
1: When a major ice age hits, how far down does it come, would you say, into the country?
6: About as far as New York, that sort of way. And in Britain, it's about as far as Birmingham, say, so halfway down England. So that's how far the ice sheets came down. So it was fairly cold in those regions. But do remember, strange oddity of the ice ages, if you're in the tropics, you might not notice a difference. So in the tropics, the temperatures only drop to, you know, 2 degrees maybe. So you wouldn't really notice there was an ice age. But if you're up in the north, of course, it would be pretty cold. I think the Arctic temperatures dropped about 12 degrees, something of that nature. So it was much, much colder. But if you were up in, you know, just below the ice sheets, just below New York, what's that sort of Washington way, I suppose. During the summer, when we had one of these orbital cycle maximums, it would actually be quite warm. The sun would be just as strong as it is now, even though there were ice sheets, you know, only 100 miles further north than you are. The sun would actually be quite strong. And the ice was maintained because it's bright white. Because it's white, it reflects all of the insulation away. The sunlight gets reflected away, and it maintains the ice sheet, even though it's fairly warm, not very much further south. It makes a big difference. You know, if you go outside in strong sunlight on a nice day and you touch a white car, it will feel just a little bit warm. If you go and touch a black car, be very careful because you might burn your fingers. That's the difference. Yeah, that's the difference in the amount of sunlight that's absorbed when you have a dark color. And it is that that controls the melting of the ice sheets when we have an interglacial. It's the dark color caused by dust that gets on the ice sheets.
1: During an ice age, Ralph, how high up does the ice get? Is a skyscraper tall?
6: Yeah, it's about 3 kilometers deep. So what's 3 kilometers is about 9,000-10,000 foot.
1: Wow.
6: Yeah, that's a lot of ice. And it's so much ice, of course, it actually presses the ground down and the ground actually sinks because it's got so much weight of ice sitting on top of it. Which is why we have what's known as the isostatic rebound, they call it. It means that after the ice sheets have dissipated, they've all gone away, of course. We don't have the American ice sheet anymore. That land is now rising. So you will find up in Canada, and same in Scotland as well, you will find beaches, and they're obviously beaches because they have sand and pebbles and all the rest of it, that are now tens of meters above the sea level. because they had these beaches after the ice dissipated, but then the ground continues moving upwards. And so you get these raised beaches. So if you look at even now, I mean, it's still happening now. If you look at the sea levels in Scandinavia at, you know, the major ports around Norway and Sweden, the sea level is still dropping. But of course, it's not the sea level dropping. It's actually the land is still rising. It's still going up in the north. And that has a knock-on effect for the south. So if you're down in London, say, or down in Florida, the ground is still gently sinking. Not by much. I don't know exact figures. It's probably about 1 millimeter every 10, 20 years or something, but it's still sinking by a little bit, because the land is readjusting after all of that heavy ice has disappeared.
1: Have we been lucky that we don't have ice ages during our lifespan right now?
6: Oh, yes. It would have destroyed all of the northern regions where Western civilization has sprung up. but as I said, if you were down in the tropics, you wouldn't really notice the difference. So all of civilization would have had to have come into being further south. If you were down in France, or down into North Africa, you'd have been okay. And you could have had a civilization down there. Same in America. If you'd been down in the Carolinas, for instance,
1: right.
6: You probably
1: Canada would be wiped out though, right?
6: It would completely wiped out. It would be under 3 kilometers of ice. What's 3 kilometers? 10,000 foot of ice. So the world would be quite different. And the weather systems would be different as well, with that big dramatic difference between the ice, coming a long way south and the tropics being still quite warm. You would probably get actually many more hurricanes and cyclones and things of that nature, because of the temperature differential between the two. So things would have been very different. So we're quite lucky in a way. We've been in this interglacial for, you know, let's call it 12,000 years. And we're going to be, in my reckoning, in an interglacial for the next 50,000 years. It's going to be a really long interglacial, this one. But it is coincident, of course, that, you know, the first temples, you've probably been discussing this on your show, the first temples and the first signs of civilization occurred at Göbekli Tepe.
1: That's right.
6: At exactly the same time as the ice sheets dissipated. It is coincident. And you might find that there is a correlation there, you know, that conditions were much more conducive to people forming a civilization.
1: How long did it take to accumulate that 9,000 feet of ice?
6: About 90,000 years.
1: So, oh my gosh.
6: Quite a long time. Yeah, these ice ages are very long in duration, 100,000 years, which we can't sort of imagine sometimes, you know, the world going around 100,000 times around the sun, slowly every year, accumulating more and more ice.
1: That just doesn't melt away in the summer, I guess. It just keeps accumulating.
6: It's too white. This is always the danger. Bright white ice can reflect about 95% of the incident sunlight. So no heating gets into the ice. And so there's nothing that can get rid of it. And the possibility is, and this has happened in the past with the Earth, that the ice just continues going all the way down to the tropics. And you end up with a big snowball. And it's very difficult to get rid of it. So we were very lucky that the CO2 got so low, that dust was formed by CO2 deserts. And that dust got onto the ice sheets and melted them. Because otherwise, you know, the whole of the biosphere, the whole of the Earth would be in danger. So these are the main differences I had with my paper, is that during the ice ages, low CO2 caused warming, which of course is the opposite of what we're being told at present. So during the ice ages, it was low CO2 that caused warming. And the other thing that needs emphasizing is that CO2 got so low that all life on Earth nearly died. So, you know, when your EPA in America was trying to brand CO2 as a poison, that was complete idiocy. CO2 is the most essential gas in the atmosphere. It is the stuff of life. Plants grow because of CO2. Without CO2, all of the plants will die, and without plants, all of the animals will die. So we need CO2. And the death zone during the last ice age came down to 2,000 foot, which is not very much, you know, only 2,000. Above 2,000 foot, all normal plants were dead because there was not enough CO2.
1: A normal skyscraper, Ralph, is how tall?
6: Yeah, about 1,000 foot, so not very much more.
1: So clearly, they would be all buried. We'll be back in a moment with Ralph Ellis. I'll tell you what, let's take your phone calls and get your interest on this as we talk about ice ages. The lines are open.
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2: President Trump says he'll be speaking with Russian President Putin soon over reports about a potential outbreak of the plague in Russia.
3: I have a call scheduled. Yep, very soon.
2: At first, Russian officials said a 28-year-old woman working at an anti-plague research institute died from a form of the disease, then later said she died from pneumonia. Death row inmate Krista Pike is awake and talking after a failed execution attempt last week in Tennessee. That from her attorneys, Pike had been intubated and on a ventilator at a Nashville hospital after surviving two doses of pentobarbital. A whistleblower at the FBI is saying the Trump administration's Department of Justice pushed that agency to investigate protesters in Los Angeles last year, making a formal complaint to the Senate Judiciary Committee, alleging the FBI was pressured into investigating the protesters in violation of their constitutional rights and the Bureau's own policies. The protests in question were against ICE activity in Los Angeles. I'm Scott Kahn.
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1: 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Tommy?
2: 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Lex has got everything laid out for you, and he has a little clip from one of our very first shows with Danion Brinkley. You'll see our new background. It's a lot of fun, so check it out.
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1: It's going to be neat to watch, Tom. 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
3: It's win or go home for the Guardians. They're in Chicago for Game 3, first pitch after 4. 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
0: And welcome back. George Noyes with you. Let's go back live to the United Kingdom. Ralph Ellis is there. Ralph, why can't climatologists agree on any of this?
4: I think they've been captured by the CO2 lobby. It's a truism now that you won't get anything published if you don't include CO2 causing global warming. It's necessary for every grant application if you're doing a study. And this clouds the whole of the industry, really. But myself being independent, I came straight in and I just looked at the information. And I could not see how CO2 really was involved in this. As I said before, you know, when CO2 is low, the world warms into an interglacial. When CO2 is high, the world cools into an ice age. You know, the very opposite of what would happen if CO2 was a very powerful feedback agent. And so I looked at this with fresh eyes, and that's why I think I've solved this mystery and other scientists have. So, yeah, my paper is called Modulation of Ice Ages via Dust and Albedo. And it's quite successful. It's had 45,000 downloads, so it's more successful than most scientific papers.
0: What would happen to the people living in the northern region? At what point would they all have to flee and go south?
4: Fairly quickly. An ice age builds very, very quickly. So from an interglacial going down into a depth of an ice age is only about 5,000 years. So, I mean, that's a blink of an eye in you know, geological terms. But even in human terms, you know, that's only, you know, from the building of the pyramids up until now, you would all have to move south to at least, you know, in Europe, you'd have to move to southern France or below. And in America, you'd have to go to Washington and below. Otherwise, you'd be zapped by the ice sheets coming down. And they build fairly quickly. It's always been my assertion that ice sheets spread out very quickly and then build in depth. Whereas I've had some climate scientists seem to think that ice sheets push along the ground like some sort of Disney Ice Age movie or something, and you get these big cliffs of ice running across the ground. That's not how it happens. They spread out very quickly, and then they grow in depth.
0: You're fascinated by the pyramids. Tell me why.
4: Yeah, well, because it's another of these great mysteries, isn't it? You know, I just like looking into mysteries with different eyes. And what I came out with was very different to, I think, everybody else that's talked about these subjects. I was looking at the mathematics. So the Great Pyramid, as we know, is a pi pyramid. It's based on the constant of pi. And we still use those measurements today. I don't know if people in America know this, but, you know, the circumference of the Great Pyramid is 1,760 cubits. Now, that should ring a bell to most people, because the imperial mile that you still use in America is 1,760 yards. You're still using the same system that was created to build the pyramids. Why such a strange figure, 1,760? Well, because it's a multiple of pi. It's a 40 times multiple of the pi fractional. And that's why if you look down at the shorter ones, I don't know if you use the shorter measurements, but we used to have the furlong, which is 220 yards. That's 10 times pi.
0: Was it pi 3.14, if I can remember that?
4: Yeah, but they're going on fractions, because remember in the past they used fractions in Egypt. They didn't have decimals.
0: Right.
4: So they used 22 over 7, which is the closest fraction you can get to pi. And it's from the number 22 that all of this was derived. So a furlong is 10 times 22. A chain is 1 times, so it's 22. And a rod, which is a really odd unit of measure, 5.5 yards, that was common in Britain. We used the 5.5 yard rod. That is a quarter of pi. It's a quarter of 22. So that's where the system came from. The imperial system is a pi-based system. And it's the same system that they were using to make the Great Pyramid. So, you know, I found all of that very interesting, and I went through the rest of the pyramids and found they were using Pythagoras. So the second pyramid is a 3-4-5 Pythagorean triangle. The red pyramid is a 20-21-29 Pythagorean triangle. Now, these are Pythagorean triangles are where all sides of the triangle are whole numbers, and there are not many of them. So to end up with a pyramid with Pythagorean numbers means that they must have understood that sort of mathematics back in that era. So never mind Pythagoras, you know, the Greek Pythagoras from, you know, the 3rd century BC or whatever. They understood all of this way back in the Egyptian era, making the pyramids.
0: There's a pyramid called the Bent Pyramid as well. I want you to explain what that is. It's kind of like steps, isn't it?
4: Well, not steps. No, that's the step pyramid. But the Bent Pyramid has two angles. So it has a steep angle and then a shallower angle. And why does it have that? You know, if you look at a standard classical explanation, they will say, oh, they were getting cracks in the structure, so they had to reduce the angle to make it more secure. That's not true. It's mathematical. What they've done is they've put a copy of the Red Pyramid, which is right next door to the Bent Pyramid. They're right next door to each other. They've put a copy of it on top of the Bent Pyramid. So the top of the Bent Pyramid is an exact copy of the Red Pyramid that's next door. It has the same dimensions, and it's done in a ratio of 10 to 5.5. And obviously that sounds a bit odd, but the 5.5 is one rod, of course. So if you measure the top of the Bent Pyramid in rods, you will find that it comes out to 20, 21, 29, which is the Pythagorean numbers. So we know that it was designed in. It wasn't accidental. It wasn't a function of the pyramid collapsing. It was designed in from the very beginning, because the top of the Bent Pyramid, measured in rods, is the Pythagorean triangle. 20, 21, 29, when measured in rods. So all of these pyramids were mathematical. They were encoding the knowledge of the age in the pyramids they were building.
0: How did they know this stuff? Ralph, how did they know this?
4: Well, they had this information back in that era. Then you have to guesstimate how they had this information. You either go down the sort of Graham Hancock route, which is there was a previous technical civilization, which is a possibility, but there's not much evidence for it. You know, if we drill into the ground, we don't find old cities and old railway lines and old buildings and whatever when we drill down into the ground. So there's not much evidence for a previous technical civilization. The only other explanation I can see is there was an ancient visitation. So I'm not saying it was aliens, but it was aliens, I think, is the famous phrase, isn't it, from Giorgio? yes, that's the other scenario, is 2001, A Space Odyssey. And anyone who is into that film, came out in, when was that? 1967 it came out.
0: So right, he was like years ahead of himself, wasn't he?
4: Oh, greatly so, yes. 50 years ago, and I like it when they were going off on the spaceship to Jupiter. Dave, who's one of the astronauts there, was using an iPad in 1967.
0: That's right. It's great.
4: I thought that was
0: brilliant. Where did Stanley Kubrick get that kind of information to come up with that stuff?
4: He was ahead of his time, but the film itself is about an ancient visitation. So it's about an alien species that comes down and sees that man is suffering, is not going to survive, and so it does a bit of education, teaches man how to survive, and then disappears back off again and doesn't come back. So this is the divine watchmaker type of god or deity. Someone who will create something, but then is not interested in how it develops, doesn't interfere too much. They make the watch, they see that it functions, and then they leave the watch to do its job. So non-interference, having made an intervention, they don't come back again. That's the whole essence of 2001, A Space Odyssey.
0: Let's go to some of the calls for you. They're lining up. Let's go to Thomas in La Jolla, California to start. Go ahead, Tom.
5: Hi, George. George, I thank you and Tom Danheiser for accepting my call. Ralph, this is a very, very fascinating conversation. I appreciate your research that you're bringing to the table. I wanted to ask, okay, I want to focus on a specific area of planet Earth, which is the Himalayas, okay, between India and China. And there's a lot of glacier in the Himalayas. And so I'm curious, I'm trying to visualize this, and maybe you could help me out on this. Did the ice sheet, the ice shelf, come down from the Arctic over Siberia, the Gobi, Tibet, and then the Himalayas, and then the glaciers that are left are like, now that the ice sheet has melted, it hasn't melted in the Himalayas. And so I was wondering if you could talk about that. And
4: So the Himalaya ice sheet is merely because it's so high and so cold there that it forms its own separate ice sheet. So it's completely separate to the northern ice sheets. There was a Himalayan ice sheet which just sat on the Himalaya. And some people say there was a paper on this back in the 1960s, 1970s, is that is why we've had a cooling period for the last, 10 million years or so, maybe more, is because of the rise of the Himalaya, which forms an ice sheet right almost down to the tropics, and so has a great cooling effect on the total climate, because you've got this huge great wadge of ice stuck near the tropics, which is reflecting away all of the heat. And that may have been cooling the Earth for the last, whatever it is, 20 or so million years. And strangely enough, that connects in with the pyramids as well, because I have another book called K2 Quest of the Gods, which looks at the cartography of the pyramids. And if you take the shaft angles from the Great Pyramid, you know, there's little, what they call air shafts within the Great Pyramid. If you take the angles of those shafts and use them as coordinates, it points to a pyramid that is in the Himalaya. It's not widely known that there is a copy of the Great Pyramid sitting up in the Himalaya. And the coordinates from the Great Pyramid point exactly at that pyramid. It's a natural pyramid, of course. It's a big mountain, but it looks exactly the same as the Great Pyramid. So it's a square-based pyramid, all white, of course, because it's covered in snow. It's aligned with the cardinal points, north, south, east, and west. And it has a causeway coming out of the bottom at 14 degrees, exactly the same as the Great Pyramid has. So it's a copy of the Great Pyramid, or rather the Great Pyramid is a copy of that mountain, sitting up in the Himalaya. So that's where my climate science and my my megalithic research all sort of coalesces into one.
0: When did you decide to look into Stonehenge?
4: That was one of the first things I did, actually, before I even started my revisionary theology. I started that back in 1996, I suppose, when there was a lot of interest at that time coming up to the millennium in the megaliths and the pyramids. And I started, of course, with Avebury and Stonehenge because they're very close to where I am.
0: We're going to take a short break here, Ralph, and we'll be back with more questions for you in just a moment on Coast to Coast AM.
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5: A new defense project. I'm Deborah Valentine, Fox News. President Trump proclaims a golden era of shipbuilding from a new submarine maker in Baltimore. Fox's Jared Halpern.
6: The future of America's Navy will be built at the Sparrows Point shipyard near Baltimore, President Trump says.
7: Less than 2 years ago, this national treasure was abandoned and it was totally forgotten, but it's not forgotten any longer.
6: Endural Industries is committing $3.7 billion to build new generation submarines at the facility, including autonomous vehicles. President Trump has pledged to revitalize American shipbuilding and speed up production of military systems. The shipyard is expected to create more than 3,000 jobs in Maryland. At the White House, Jared Halpern, Fox News.
5: The only woman on Tennessee's death row is now conscious following a failed execution attempt.
8: In a statement, Krista Pike's lawyers say against all odds, she is conscious, speaking, and continues to receive critical medical care. The Tennessee death row inmate surviving two doses of lethal injection drugs at a Nashville prison last Wednesday. Her lawyers go on to say, despite the severe damage she endured to her arms, she is still handcuffed and shackled to the bed. Her recovery is medically unprecedented. Her prognosis remains unclear, but at a minimum, we expect a long recovery. Pike was convicted of killing a classmate in 1995. Tennessee's Governor Bill Lee has appointed a former U.S. attorney to lead an independent investigation into what went wrong in the execution chamber. Kristen Goodwin, Fox News.
5: A CIA agent charged with stealing tens of millions of dollars worth of gold bars pleading guilty to defrauding the federal government. David Rush admitting fraudulently obtaining nearly $194 million. 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
5: President Trump says he will soon speak with Russian President Vladimir Putin about a reported plague-related death in Russia.
12: Secretary of State Marco Rubio's message to Russian officials, start talking. U.S. health experts, including President Biden's top COVID officials, want answers about why plague patient zero died. Senator Rand Paul voices his concern more bluntly. Unaltered plague is treatable. Weaponized plague can be designed to resist antibiotics. A Kremlin spokesman responding to President Trump's pledge to help offered no details and no clarity. Yet multiple neighboring countries that share borders with Russia are now implementing enhanced sanitary and quarantine controls. The World Health Organization, from which the U.S. has withdrawn, is providing zero information about the threat to Americans.
5: Fox's Jillian Turner reporting from the State Department. Violent demonstrations forcing the canceling of schools across France today. An estimated 250,000 people, overwhelmingly with migrant backgrounds, taking part in sometimes violent demonstrations over inequality and funding for schools. Fox's Jeff Paul reports from Paris.
13: Demonstrators have called for a nationwide day of protest. The movement, which originally centered around students, has now grown to trade unions being involved. Now, protesters say students face inequality in schools. Students involved point to overcrowded classrooms, teacher shortages, and crumbling buildings. We spoke with one student who says he hopes the government is listening now.
14: Even if on TV, they won't always be showing the important things. If you look out of the window, you'll see what the students are want and what the students are asking for.
13: Critics of the far left here in France have accused them of provoking and manipulating students for their own political gain. The far left says it supports the protests, but insists it is not organizing them.
5: Many demonstrators waved French flags. Others waved Palestinian flags. I'm Deborah Valentine. This is Fox News.
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1: We're talking about ice ages. Ralph Ellis with us live in the United Kingdom. And when we come back, we'll take your calls on Coast to Coast AM. 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
6: 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They're in Chicago for Game 3. First pitch after 4. Mike and I talk about it after 6. And Hammy joins us at 8:45. 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
1: Ancient Mysteries and the Ice Age. Ralph Ellis with us. Tom, you have a text and tweet for Ralph. What do you have?
7: Yeah, Ralph, Jamie in Alaska would like to know what's less offensive to the Earth, and by offensive, I think she means devastating, global warming or global cooling?
1: Interesting question, Ralph.
8: Yeah, cooling kills more than warming does. If you look at the stats, it's something like 10 times as many people die during a cold spell than they do during a warm spell. And remember, when we get warming, they call this polar amplification. The temperatures down in the tropics don't change very much. It's only the temperatures up in the high latitudes, the Arctic and so on, that change. So if we have a warm period, the tropics remain very much the same, but the amount of agricultural land and so on we get expands considerably, as now you can go up into Canada and northern Siberia and have agriculture up there as well. So warming is good. Cold is bad.
1: Even though this ice age is 5,000 years away, are we going to have remnants of it along the way that will affect us?
8: Well, the next one is about 1,000 years away, so it's actually quite close in historical terms. But as I say, it's going to be a mild one, so we're not going to plunge straight back into a complete ice age. We're almost at the bottom of the orbital cycles that cause these ice ages, so it's not going to be a very cold one this time. The orbital cycles, just very quickly, that cause this are precession, which is the wobble of the Earth, obliquity, which is the leaning angle of the Earth, and eccentricity, which is how circular the orbit of the Earth around the Sun is. And if you get all of those cycles and mix them together, you end up with these changes in the amount of sunlight that's hitting the northern latitudes. And these changes have a cycle of 22,000 years. That's the cycle between, you know, warm in the north and cold in the north. So that's what causes, that's the primary function that causes ice ages. Many of those orbital maximums don't cause an interglacial. And that was always the problem. We only get an interglacial every five or six of these orbital cycles. And that's what I had to work out within my paper. And the reason is because once you get ice in the north, it's bright white, it can reflect all of the sunlight. And it doesn't matter if we have warming in the north, because all of that sunlight is reflected away back into space. And that's why we only have an interglacial every 100,000 years or so, every five or so of these orbital cycles. That's always been a bit of a mystery, and it is fully solved within my paper.
1: All right, let's go back to the phones. Cornelius in Louisiana to get us started. Hello there, Mr. White.
9: Hey there, George and Ralph Ellis. I love you when you have them British people come on, that accent and everything, George. And I wanted to tell you, Richard's listening and he tried to get through, boy. But you know, George, you care about us so much, and I heard what you're going to do for Richard. They stole his radio, so I'm so glad you're going to get his radio for him. He's having a tough time, so pray for Richard in Kansas City, Missouri. Now I'm going to go on with what I got to say, Mr. Ellis. In Louisiana, they're trying to force this CO2 into the ground, and we have underwater aquifers and stuff. Once it hits those aquifers, it's going to turn our water that we drink into acid. So I don't know if you've heard about this carbon sequestration. And my dad was a biologist, Cornelius Lawson White. You can look him up, Robinson Family Funeral Home. I want to thank the Coast audience for, man, they've been sending some nice comments about my dad that's been passed. He would have been 98 now. But he always believed we needed more trees and stuff, because you're right. They take in the CO2 and then produce oxygen. Of course, we give out CO2. Animals and humans give out CO2. But there's no climate change and stuff. The sun, which I call it the S-U-N, is controlled by the S-O-N. And that's where we get our climate, is from the sun. So I just want to know, do you think that that they're trying to just scare the public with this CO2 and climate change? Thank you, George. God bless America, and God bless you, George.
1: What do you think about that, Ralph? Or is it all about money?
8: Some good points there, actually, which need addressing, because they're not addressed in the mainstream media. They're trying to sequester CO2 and pump it into the ground, which is what he was talking about. Now, I think that's a bad idea, not just because of getting into the water table. They're going to put it a long way down, so it should be away from the water table. But they've not explained how they will prevent a well blowout. As you know, with oil and gas wells, they can sometimes blow out if something goes wrong.
1: Right.
8: And the gas in this case is released. Now, if you release a lot of CO2, it will kill hundreds of thousands of people all around that well, depending on where that well is. CO2 normally mixes with the atmosphere, but if it comes out in a great rush, it hugs the ground because it's heavier than air, and it spreads out all across the land like a sort of miasma, a fog spreading across the land, and it just kills everything in its path. If you want to know what it does, look up Lake Nyos disaster, which is over in Africa. This was a natural blowout of CO2, and it killed 1,000 people. and all of the animals in that region. Because the CO2 spread out, it went across several villages and it killed everybody in those villages. It just asphyxiates you. So that's the real danger, I think, with this carbon sequestration. How can they make these wells totally secure so you never have a blowout? I mean, look at the blowout they had in the Gulf of Mexico with the oil and something Horizon oil rig that blew up. Imagine if that was a CO2 rig and it spread CO2 all out across, you know, wherever it was, Louisiana, sort of Carolinas, whatever, wherever it is. That's the main danger. With trees, people say, oh, we'll do this with trees. Buy a tree. That's offsetting your carbon. I don't agree with that really either, because trees will suck in CO2, of course, and make them into lignin, into wood. But of course, what happens at the end of the life of that tree? Well, it probably gets cut down. It gets used as timber, or it rots in the ground. But eventually, all of that CO2 is released back into the atmosphere again. So at the very best, planting trees and forests is a temporary storage of CO2. It does not solve the problem if you think CO2 is a problem. I don't think CO2 is a problem because with the IPCC, they were saying anything up to RCP 8.5, they were saying anything up to 5 degrees of warming for the extra CO2. I go along with people like Dr. John Christie he's the chief climate scientist of Alabama, who says it's actually only 1 degree for a doubling of CO2. So instead of this big scare story, which you're being given every 2 minutes, it's probably actually not that much of a problem. 1 degree of warming, this is in centigrade, so 2 degrees in Fahrenheit, for a doubling of CO2 is not actually much of a problem. And so I think a lot of the information we're getting is simply a scare story.
1: Let's go to Bill, truck driving in Oregon. Hello, Billy, go ahead.
10: Hey, George. Hey, Ralph. Hey, just real quick, George, you mentioned Stanley Kubrick and how did he know, like, what he knows. There's been a long-standing parapolitical conspiracy theory. I imagine you know about it, but don't put any stock in it, but that he worked for the CIA. And that's how he got a lot of his knowledge to make his stories and whatnot. But my question is about, because, you know, I live near the Cascade, and then there's the Sierra Nevada in California, right? Like Mount Shasta is in California. But Mount Shasta is part of the Cascade Range, all right? So if you look at the tragedy in the Himalayas, relative to the Himalayas is a range called the Karakoram Mountain, right? And there's the Karakoram Anomaly, where not only are the ice sheets stable, they're actually expanding, apparently. I was wondering if you had any opinion on that. And also, I wanted to ask about this pneumonic plague that may have got released from a lab in Russia. We know that that's in Siberia is a good place to study that based on rodents and everything, and the Eurasian steppe. But there is a variant of that from Madagascar called pneumonic plague. Can you hear me?
1: Yeah, but let's go with some of his thoughts, Ralph. Go ahead.
8: Yeah, I'll just look at the Karakoram to start with. Whether ice sheets, glaciers, whether they expand or contract is not necessarily dependent on warming. It's on the balance between the amount of melting at the bottom and the amount of snowfall you get at the top. So if you have warming, it is quite possible that you'll get extra snowfall during the summer in what is northern India with the monsoon there. And therefore, you end up with more snow and bigger glaciers. And yes, when I was up in the Karakoram, I actually climbed up into the Karakoram because that's where the natural pyramid is that the Great Pyramid is based upon. It's up in the Karakoram. And many of the glaciers up there were indeed actually expanding. Some were decreasing, some were expanding. So it depends on the difference between the amount of snowfall and the amount of melting at the bottom. That's what controls glaciers. But do remember, when they say glaciers are retreating, well, they've been retreating ever since the Little Ice Age in the early 18th century, 17th century. Of course, if you're comparing, because most of our data comes from the last, you know, call it 200, 250 years. If you're comparing to 250 years ago, you're comparing with the Little Ice Age. And so, of course, you will note that glaciers are retreating because the Little Ice Age was quite cold, of course.
1: Do other planets, Ralph, have ice ages like Mars?
8: Yeah, they all have climatic cycles. It depends on the obliquity of the planet and the precession of it. So the wobble of the planet and the leaning angle of the planet, that's what causes the changes in this climate. And it just so happens we have a fairly large leaning angle. It's about 23 degrees at present, maximum 24, minimum of about 22. It changes by about 3 degrees, the leaning angle of the Earth. That's what causes these changes in the climate over thousands of years. And I think Mars is fairly similar. Venus is not. It has a completely different, it has a very dense CO2 atmosphere and doesn't really have the climatic changes that we have. We're fairly lucky in a way in that the moon revolves around the Earth and that stabilizes the Earth so that the leaning angle, the obliquity angle of the Earth doesn't get too excessive. So the moon has a great stabilization effect on the orbit of the Earth, which is handy. But yeah, of course, if you're dependent on the sun for your climate, which we are, all warmth comes from the sun initially, then the orbit of the planet will make a great deal of difference to the climate of the era.
1: Mayat's with us in New York. Go ahead, Mayat.
11: Yes, thank you so much, George.
1: Sure.
11: And first I want to send condolences to Ruth. She had sometimes spoken very highly of her niece, and her niece was very interesting of her character and understanding of the shamanic path and understanding. There's a homeopathy remedy, you know, the little tissue salts that helps with grief. When I last tried to talk with Ruth, it reminded me of my first day in summer camp one year and a hornet's nest at the front, which the counselors got some professionals to move it because you don't want to disturb them. But anyway, two questions. First of all, Tommy is a genius, has caliber a genius, because I couldn't remember his name. George, you probably do. But the late Robert Felix, who I believe went back to Artville days, used to be a regular guest, and I hope he's not late. I don't know that he's not.
1: He's gone. He's dead.
11: Okay. But he had a book that was very interesting. It was called
1: Not by Fire, but by Ice.
11: Exactly. And he said, you know, about these end time prophecies of fire next time, but he said it's a coming ice age. So, Ralph, I'd like to know your thoughts about that. And the second question is, when they go to Antarctica and where there are big glaciers and they drill down and bring up a core, how is it? Give us a layperson sense of how they're able to tell how far the ice goes back and other findings. And I'll listen over the air if you have my two questions.
8: Yeah, down in Antarctica, they've had various drilling operations. The Russians started this a long time ago with their ice cores. The most recent one is the EPICA, which is the European ice core drilling. And they found a very deep part of the ice. You've got to find the deepest you can. And they drill down it, take out the cores of the ice. And it's still in layers. It was laid down in layers. And it remains in squashed, very thin layers within the ice core. And so you can count, basically, the ice layers going back thousands of years, hundreds of thousands of years. And while you're doing that counting, going through the layers in the ice core, you can measure each layer for its temperature. They do that with differential isotopes of oxygen, and that will give you an idea of the temperature. They can measure CO2, they can measure dust, they can measure all sorts of things as they go back. And those records are pretty secure. That's good data. You know, it's not disputed, any of that data. It's good data. And it's backed up by the lowest plateau in China, which is an area of dust, the very dust I was talking about, and it laid itself down across China.
1: That is an amazing story, Ralph. We're going to come back and wrap things up with you in just a moment on Coast to Coast AM.
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2: President Trump says he'll have a call soon with Russian President Putin over reports about a potential outbreak of the plague in Russia.
3: So far, we're in very deep discussions. We'll be able to report about it probably tomorrow.
2: Russian officials said at first a woman at an anti-plague research institute died from an unspecified form of the disease, then later said the woman died from pneumonia. Death row inmate Krista Pike is awake and talking after her failed execution last week in Tennessee put her in the hospital. That from her attorneys, Pike had been intubated and on a ventilator at a Nashville hospital after surviving two doses of pentobarbital during a botched execution last Wednesday. A former top CIA official faces up to 20 years in prison after admitting that he siphoned $194 million from the government through a fake classified program. Federal prosecutors in Virginia say 49-year-old David Rush pled guilty after using his top secret security clearance to create phantom initiatives and funnel out federal monies. I'm Scott Carr. What?
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1: 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And then Yvonne Smith joins us to talk about alien abductions on Coast to Coast. Beyond Belief, that's our television show. 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
1: It's win or go home for the Guardians. They're in Chicago for Game 3. First pitch after 4. Mike and I talk about it after 6. And Hammy joins us at 8:45. 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
2: And welcome back, George Norrie, along with Ralph Ellis, as we are talking about the incredible things that are happening on this planet. Ralph, if you had to pick one aspect that's happening on planet Earth that could hurt mankind, what would that be?
3: How controversial do you want me to be?
2: As much as you want.
3: Okay, the rise of Islam. Islam is not a religion. It's a protection racket, the same as Al Capone's. You have to submit to Islam. You must never criticize Islam. You must pay the jizya tax, which is the protection money tax. That's what it calls it in the Quran. And if you don't, they send the boys around, just like they did to Charlie Hebdo with AK-47s, and they put you to death. Islam is a protection racket, always has been since the 7th century, so that's 1,400 years ago. That's how it's conquered so many lands. Remember, Islam came out of Arabia, and it conquered all of the Christian Byzantine Empire. So all of North Africa, all of Anatolia, you know, Turkey, all of Syria and the Near East, all of that was Christian at the time, Christian and Judaic. And Islam conquered the whole lot within about 70 years.
2: What's your take on the Iranian war right now?
3: The Iranian war is necessary. Remember, Trump said he was going to do this 47 years ago. This is nothing new. Ever since the Iranian embassy siege, of course. And Iran has been sponsoring terrorism ever since. I don't know if you've looked at the tracker on this, but since 2001, there have been 50,000 deadly Islamic attacks, terror attacks, since 2001. It is the biggest threat to civilization that there is at present. So Iran had to be denuclearized. Trump understood that. So lots of people did. Some people don't for some reason, because they are pledged to use a nuke as soon as they get one. So they are eschatologists. Eschatology is a belief in the end times. And to create the end times, you must have a nuclear war. So a lot of the Shia in Iran, they wanted a nuclear war, because only then would the Mahdi, who was the 12th Imam, only then can he come out of his well. He's been hiding in this well for more than 1,000 years. I mean, it all sounds a bit odd, this, but yeah, this priest has been sitting down a well for over 1,000 years in northern Iran, and he cannot come out of his well until they have a nuclear war with Israel and destroy Israel in some huge great Armageddon.
2: Let's hope he waits for a long time. Let's take some
3: plan. Yeah, but this is the problem. They want to use the nuke straight away. So there is no defense against Iraq.
2: Maybe we should have been more aggressive, huh?
3: Well, it had to be done. If you look at past presidents, every past president has said that Iran needs to be dealt with, but has never done anything about it. And finally, we've got to a position where something has been done about it. They had to be denuclearized. It was just
2: that was a necessity, no doubt. Let's go to Aaron in California. Yes. Go ahead, Aaron. Yes.
4: Hey, George. Thanks so much, Tommy and George and Ralph Ellis. I am so excited to be able to talk to you about this subject, which is so dear to my heart. My question is, what do you think about the AMOC shutting down, the Atlantic Meridional Overturning Circulation? And I looked it up, when was the last time, and it was 12,000 years ago. And that was what Art Bell and Whitley Strieber wrote about the day after tomorrow. It became the day after tomorrow in the movie. but it was the coming global superstorm. So my question is do you think that the salinity and everything as far as the fresh water and the density and everything is, how does that relate to the ice age? Because Europe will freeze if the current is shutting down, as according to even today, that is what's going on.
3: Yeah, I don't believe the AMOC will actually reduce. The AMOC is the Gulf Stream that runs up to northern, northwestern Europe, bringing warmth to northwestern Europe. I don't believe it's going to shut down. The reasons why I don't think it will is because during the Holocene maximum, which is only 8,000 years ago, the temperatures in the north were up to 5-6 degrees centigrade warmer than they are now. What's that? That's about 10 degrees Fahrenheit warmer than they are now. It was much warmer than now during the Holocene maximum just 8,000 years ago. And the AMOC did not shut down at that point. Now, if it can survive 10 degrees Fahrenheit, it's going to survive what we have now. Remember that the climate, this is the other thing they tend to say, is, oh, it's warming and it'll be the end of the biosphere. Everything will die. You've heard the chants by, you know, Greta the Gremlin. No, that's not true. 8,000 years ago, it was much warmer than it is now. And the Sahara Desert turned green and fertile. There was rivers and lakes and hippopotamuses and God knows what running across what is now the Sahara Desert. So warming does not necessarily mean that the biosphere is going to be in trouble or end. It's not going to signify the, you know, the end of life on Earth. It was much warmer during the Holocene maximum 8,000 years ago. It was much warmer during the Jurassic era when we had dinosaurs.
2: That's right.
3: Remember, during the dinosaur era, CO2 was 2,000 parts per million, much more than we have now. And life was fine. You know, we had big dinosaurs. Dinosaurs were only big because of extra CO2. More CO2 means bigger plants, means bigger herbivores, means bigger carnivores. And that's why we had the dinosaur era. So CO2 is good. Low CO2 is bad.
2: And we didn't have factories pumping it out either.
3: No. Well, there's lots of places where CO2 can come from. And of course, one of the places it can come from is volcanic activity. If you get volcanoes that are chewing up the old tectonic plates, all of the CO2 that's stored in that tectonic plate can now come back out again with the volcano. So that's one area that you can get extra CO2. CO2 is a greenhouse gas, but the trouble is its effectiveness has died off. So the effectiveness of CO2 up until the pre-industrial era, so up until 300 parts per million, was about 30 degrees centigrade. It was quite a lot. That's what, about 60 degrees Fahrenheit. But from 300 to 400 parts per million, the effectiveness is only about 2 or 3 degrees Fahrenheit. So the effectiveness of CO2 has dropped off considerably. It's inversely logarithmic, basically, in mathematical terms. So the effects of CO2 now, going into the future, are very slight. They're not the same as it was, you know, back in the day when we went from 0 parts per million effectively sort of up to 300 parts per million. That had a great effect on temperature. But from now on, CO2 is not the major, major feedback agent. There are many people who think the major feedback agent now is albedo. That's the albedo of the Earth. That's the brightness of the Earth, the reflectivity of the Earth. And that's caused by clouds. Obviously, they're bright white and nice and reflective. and ice sheets, which are again a nice and bright white and reflective. And that is one of the biggest feedback agents that affect the climate, not necessarily CO2.
2: Let's go to Steve in Indiana, east of the Rockies. Hi, Stephen.
5: Yeah, you guys were talking about Kubrick earlier. You need to do a show on him. Get a guest on that can talk about him. But, Ralph, how dare you to talk about Greta like that? The more you talk, the more I love you, man. You have to definitely get back on this show again for a longer segment. I mean, you're great. But my question is, how does the greedy mafia treat you back in Britain, you know, with your controversial thoughts?
3: Yeah, it's a problem. Basically, people get cancelled. You look at people like Peter Ridd over in Australia, and he got dismissed from, he was a professor at the James Cook University. He got dismissed because he was saying things that they didn't like about the Great Barrier Reef, like that the Great Barrier Reef is not under threat. So he got the sack and started court action and whatever. And in the meantime, of course, the Great Barrier Reef has recovered and is at its highest ever levels at present. So he was perfectly right. He was correct, but he's still sacked. They didn't give him his job back. They didn't apologize. So this is the problem. They will actually cancel you. We had a very famous botanist, David Bellamy in Britain, used to be on the BBC all the time. He was the nation's favorite. And then he said that he didn't believe in global warming and he thought that wind turbines were not very good. And bam, he just disappeared.
2: They got sacked him.
3: Yeah, complete cancellation. So that's the problem. If you are in academia, your job is under threat if you go against the consensus on global warming. Same happened to Judith Curry. She was kicked out. Bell, what was his Christian name? Paul Bell? I forget. But there's been several scientists who have been kicked out of academia because they disagreed with global warming. It's a very tough and strong mafia, you know, this climate scam. And they will cancel you. And that's why there is a consensus. There is a consensus because nobody dares go against the consensus, basically.
2: Let's go to Mike in Fairbanks, Alaska. Hello, Michael. Go ahead.
6: Oh, hello, Mr. Norrie and Mr. Ellis. Good morning to you guys, and happy birthday to, quote, the United States. Hey, George, I got a question for you. Do you know Steve Summers?
2: Do I know him? No, I do not.
6: Oh, it's the Steve Summers show. It's overnightdrive.com. It's a truck driver show. It's 5 hours on every night, and they always talk about you, but I just wanted to say hi to them. They got a great crew, and they really like you, George.
2: All right, thank you.
6: Okay, hey, being a prospector and a gold miner, I'm going to get rid of a secret here, Mr. Ellis. Cirque glaciers, you probably know, are like bank deposits of minerals and woolly mammoth tusks. I know a man who has a claim in one, inside one, and it's full of, he doesn't even go for the gold. He goes for the woolly mammoth tusks. There's so many of them down towards bedrock. But I think glaciers are fantastic. They destroy and they create. They destroy by wiping out gold veins and topographic areas. And when they're miles thick, their waterfalls just destroy the land. Not destroy it, but carve out the weak spots like creeks, faults, and everything. Those are your creeks. And also, the erratics, like I think Noah's Ark's drogue stones. Do you guys know what drogue stones are?
2: Yes.
6: I think they were erratics, Mr. Ellis, and that's what Noah used on that. And the glaciers, a miner told me if you have blue clay on your claim, it has not been wiped out by a glacier. You still have your minerals there.
2: All right, we only got a minute left, Michael and Ralph, so I want to get your take. Where do people get your books, Ralph?
3: Yeah, mostly from Amazon. So I've got 14 books. The books we've been discussing at present on the pyramids and so on is Thoth, Architect of the Universe, and K2, Quest of the Gods. The rest of the books are mostly on revisionary theology. The seminal book, I suppose, is Jesus, the King of Edessa. And then one we've not talked about, perhaps we should talk about this in the future, is my take on Arthurian legend, which I say came back from the East with the Knights Templar, and that is called the Grail Cipher. That's an interesting take. It's a new study on Arthurian legend, so that's a good one.
2: And your website, so, yeah, we've got linked up at coasttocoastam.com. Ralph Ellis is his name. He's also got a book called Shards of Illumination 2, Breaking Through More Disinformation. Fascinating subject as well, and we'll get him back again to talk about some other of his future works. For Dan Galante, Tom Danheiser, Sue Trikas, Lex Lonehood, Sean Latasur, Alec Fernandez, Tim Banal, Mary Berry, George Knapp, and Richard Serrett, I'm George Norrie, somewhere out there on Coast to Coast AM. We'll see you on our next edition. Until then, be safe, everyone.

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13: Campaigning in Maryland. I'm Ted Lindner, Fox News. President Trump announcing on Tuesday a multi-million dollar investment in a new Navy shipbuilding facility in the state of Maryland. Fox's Jessica Rosenthal with more.
14: President Trump announced the U.S. is giving defense technology company Anduril nearly $3 billion to turn the site of a former steel mill near Baltimore into a Navy shipyard.
15: Right here in Sparrows Point, you'll build the next generation of American submarines, including autonomous subs, torpedo tubes, and critical components for our cutting-edge Virginia-class attack submarines, the greatest and quietest ever built.
14: Anduril's committing $3.7 billion to the project. Outside of the event, Maryland's Democratic Governor Wes Moore told reporters he's been working for months to bring this project to his state, and he expressed disappointment that he was not invited to speak at the president's event. Jessica Rosenthal, Fox News.
13: The president also talking about Russia on Tuesday, telling reporters he's got a call scheduled with Russian President Vladimir Putin to discuss a possible cause of the plague at a Siberian research institute.
16: I have a call scheduled.
13: Health authorities are investigating this after the death of an employee at an anti-plague institute, which authorities attributed to pneumonia with an unknown cause. That investigation continues. And a Delta Airlines plane struck the tail of an Air Canada aircraft while taxiing for departure in Los Angeles. This happened on Tuesday, that according to federal aviation officials. The collision happening on the tarmac at Los Angeles International Airport. Air Canada confirming no injuries were reported, said its aircraft will be taken out of service for inspection and repairs. Delta has apologized. And in the L.A. Dodgers taking a 2-1 lead in the NLDS with a 3-1 win over the Braves on Tuesday night. In San Diego, the Padres trying to stay alive, facing off against the Brewers. 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
13: 17 years after the Fort Hood mass shooting in Texas, President Trump's approved execution by firing squad for the former Army psychiatrist convicted of killing 13 people, marking what would be the first U.S. military execution in more than 60 years. Fox's Lucas Tomlinson's got more.
28: Nadal Hassan was an Army psychiatrist when he opened fire on soldiers about to deploy to Iraq and Afghanistan from Fort Hood on November 5th, 2009. The Pentagon's top spokesman posting, quote, Secretary of War Pete Hegseth has recommended, and President Donald J. Trump has approved, death by U.S. Army firing squad for convicted terrorist Nadal Malik Hassan, the jihadist who opened fire on unarmed American soldiers at Fort Hood in 2009. He killed 13 people and wounded 32 others while shouting Allahu Akbar during the attack. Among those killed, 21-year-old Army Private First Class Francesca Velez, a Chicago native who was pregnant. Hassan was eventually convicted on all counts and sentenced to death. He is currently incarcerated at Fort Leavenworth in Kansas.
13: The attack drew years of controversy from victims and lawmakers over how the government classified it, with the Obama-era Pentagon labeling the massacre workplace violence rather than a terrorist attack. California Democratic candidate for governor Javier Becerra does not want voter ID required at the polls. Becerra joining Latino leaders Tuesday for a rally against Proposition 39 that would require mandate government-issued photo IDs for in-person voting and require the last four digits of a government-issued ID or Social Security number to be written on the ballot.
29: I'm going to stand up and fight against Proposition 39. I'm going to fight against Donald Trump's policies of obstructing elections. We're going to all stand up because we understand that we're more powerful when we all vote together.
13: Republicans are leading the effort to install voter ID laws. They say it would prevent non-citizens from voting in American elections, though Democrats continue to claim that instances of that happening are rare. I'm Ted Lindner. This is Fox News.
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0: the gateway to the West. Good morning, good evening, wherever you may be, across the nation, around the world. I'm George Norrie, and this is Coast to Coast AM. Later tonight, Shades of the Afterlife. Here's what's happening. The unexplained death of a researcher at a Russian anti-plague institute has one former senior U.S. arms official warning it could be far worse than the bacteria that caused the Black Death. Marshall Billingsley, who served as President Donald Trump's special presidential envoy for arms control, said a top Soviet bioweapons defector told him decades ago about secret work on an antibiotic-resistant plague at the same facility where this recent plague-related death occurred. Very strange story. We'll keep our eyes on that. Meanwhile, President Donald Trump said he expects the Iran war to end shortly before or after the midterm elections in November. U.S. Central Command also said that its forces have redirected 130 ships since the start of its blockade of the Iranian ports. And Washington, D.C. has moved 12 American bombers from the RAF Fairford in the U.K. amid concerns about a potentially complex drone attack ordered by the Iranian Revolutionary Guard. Tom Danheiser with more on today's activities. Tommy?
1: Well, George, as the war continues with the redirected ships and the 12 bombers, the Treasury Department is continuing its campaign to economically cut off Iran, now telling financial institutions that any continued business with Tehran could trigger immediate sanctions. According to Al Jazeera, Saudi-led forces intercepted a ballistic missile launched by Houthi rebels targeting Saudi territory. Yemeni government forces backed by regional allies reported reclaiming the port city of Manka, though the Houthis denied losing territorial control. Meanwhile, Iran's Houthi allies in Yemen rejected on Tuesday assertions by Saudi-backed state forces to have retaken key positions along the Red Sea coast, with a spokesman insisting that rebel fighters had full control over all their gains on the ground. The Houthis claim to have killed or wounded 200 Saudi Arabian security forces with strikes on the kingdom's primary airport, a Saudi oil refinery, and other sites across the country. Saudi officials confirmed attacks on two airports, but said only three people sustained minor injuries in the strikes. And the price of Brent crude oil, the international standard, fell under $100 a barrel Tuesday, despite the fierce fighting as the Iran-backed Houthis battle to maintain control over much of Yemen's Red Sea coast and the Bab el-Mandeb Strait, a crucial checkpoint for global energy shipments. George?
0: Thank you, Tom. We'll see what happens tomorrow. The U.S. stock market has never been higher, even though a list of challenges chipping away at it keeps growing. The S&P 500 climbed to a record after topping its prior all-time high set in August. Despite worries about everything from war to high inflation to pressure from the bond market, the index at the heart of many 401k accounts has soared 23% since hitting a bottom in late March. Harry Dent Jr. is with us with his thoughts. Harry, why is the stock market so strong?
2: Because we're in a bubble, George. This is exactly what 1929 looked like. Early 2000, before the NASDAQ went down 78% in a couple years. And, of course, it was 89% in 29 to 32. What happens is you get stocks going up and then...
0: I think we just lost Harry Dent.
2: The more a bubble goes up, the more stocks get overvalued, and then the bigger they crash. Booms always end, but bubbles end badly.
0: All right, my friend, let's hope the stock market stays strong. In a moment, Dr. Randy Shannon joins us from criticalhealthnews.com to give you some tips on keeping you around for a long time. 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
4: I had acute eczema. 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I have tried every cream and ointment that you can imagine. It was pretty miserable. So I started taking the Conivora, and at this point, I don't want to ever be without it. I don't want to go back there again.
5: Our little dog developed this lymph problem, but the chemotherapy lasted for 6 months. 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
8: 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They're in Chicago for Game 3, first pitch after 4. 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
0: And welcome back to Coast. George Norrie with you, Dr. Randy Shannon with us. She's an author. Her book is called Tongue Tales, A Delightful Adventure into Animal Tongues. We'll talk about that later. Speaker, naturopathic doctor who believes that supplementation and natural remedies are essential when it comes to everyday health. She, along with Ben Fuchs and Dr. Drew Peterson, join us on the criticalhealthnews.com team. She also has her own website called thebodycan.com, which is linked up at coasttocoastam.com. Here's that toll-free number to call for assistance, not to get on the show. We'll give you that in a few minutes. But for people who are just able to get information, but they can't write it down, 1-855-949-7234, 1-855-949-RADIO, and the website is criticalhealthnews.com. Randy, welcome back, Doc. How are you?
9: Well, George, it's so great to be back with you. It just seems like 3 months or something went by, but you know I do a lot of radio, a lot of television, and I've done it for years now. And the thing that I love about coming on your show, George, is that it's different sitting down with you because you actually are curious about the conversations and you really listen to the guests that you have on the show. So I think that's why people have trusted you for so long. And I'm always happy to be on here with you and this audience. I love this audience.
0: Thank you, Randy. So thank you. We care a lot about you, too, because you do a great job since coming aboard at how long now? About 6 months?
9: No, can you believe it's been 2 years?
0: No, it hasn't been 2 years.
9: This is year two. It is.
0: Already?
9: Yeah.
0: My gosh. Tell us about thebodycan.com.
9: Well, the body can is a statement. The body can heal itself if it's given the right raw material. And so thebodycan.com, got to be careful when you're typing it in because the systems will try to spell check that. That's where I explain everything that I do regarding face, tongue, and fingernail analysis. And you can see all of the latest things I do. I have the children's book, Tongue Tales, and we just published a new one, mainly for our clients, but it's out there for the world, called The Language of Spices, a fantastic book. Because spices, George, were actually all medicines long before they were flavors. So I put it all together, been working on it 5 years, and it's got a nice cheat sheet in there when you talk about what you're suffering from and the spice to go get. Because it's not just a cupboard of spices, it's actually a cupboard of medicine. It's pretty fantastic.
0: Did you happen to hear my lead story tonight about that Russian plague?
9: I did.
0: That's scary.
9: You know, it is scary. And, you know, I go to different platforms to see, like, really, what is the story? I listened to just a 5-minute clip with Alex Jones earlier today, and he said, this could be the one, you know, this could be it that takes us all out. I can't stress like that. And I don't think anybody should ever stress like that. this pneumonic plague is, you know, you would say it like bubonic, except it's pneumonic.
0: Like pneumonia, right?
9: Yep, exactly. And there is basically an antidote that I have, from what I understand, doxycycline, which is a tetracycline antibiotic. And it works by blocking bacteria from making proteins they need to grow and reproduce. So it's actually something, from my understanding, of course, not, I mean, there isn't anybody in this country that has experience with this except the scientists, but I think it's easily challenged by just having doxycycline.
0: I'm convinced that the plague of COVID popped up in that Wuhan lab back in 2019. I'm convinced of that. What do you think?
9: Yeah, I mean, I think it's been proven now that they were doing something at UNC Chapel Hill. And when it was basically banned in America, they took it to Wuhan. And miraculously, someone's always spilling something, George. And that's kind of what they're saying about this new one. It comes at a time where we're going into election season. You know, California, Texas, Arizona, we have a new caravan coming up, over 600 people as of last week, ready to head into our country, all right before elections. So I just, people need to take some de-stress, which we have. Okay, that's in our arsenal.
0: Right.
9: To keep the stress levels down. And, you know, just don't be drinking coffee. Don't drink the things that are stimulating you, and really try to stay. You know, when you're the healthiest, George, is when you stay off all the bad news. If you don't turn the TV on. Yeah. And listen to the lying media, then you actually have good days and you produce more and you're more productive and you're happy in your relationships because you're not so worried. But I do say always prepare for that day of whatever that day may bring. But we just, stressing and anxiety never solve the problems. Never.
0: I had a story earlier this week about creatine monohydrate, which is good for building muscle mass in people when they don't even exercise. Do you know much about that?
9: Yeah, it's something that I take every day. And that is a new product that the critical health team has. And it is fantastic. And here's the deal. That's something I've been buying from pretty much every vendor out there. Okay. I always tell people to not buy on Amazon. No offense to Amazon, but most of their products from anybody, including Chinese makers, they all go into a bin and they can create a fake label, and that's what's happening. Okay. And they're saying it's like 90 some percent of the products that are there now. I cannot confirm that. So, but the creatine itself increases the strength and power. I think that's what everybody knows it for, supporting the muscle growth and preservation of the muscles, especially as people are aging. But it also is fantastic for performance and recovery when you are exercising. And it massively supports the brain energy, the cognitive function. It's great for sleep deprivation or the mental fatigue. It just kind of is, it's a good balancer. And it helps people to maintain that muscle mass. People lose that as they get older. They're not as active. And you could be sitting in a chair just squeezing those little hand grips. If you're taking your creatine, that's going to really preserve that muscle. So it's got a lot of benefits. It's been studied extensively. And I think the majority of people have always thought that it was just for men who were trying to get, you know, bigger, become bodybuilders. But it supports everyone, male and female, there's only two sexes, supports both in the cellular energy, the muscles, the strength, and the brain, both. And if a woman's taking it, she is not going to turn into a, you know, everybody thinks you're going to look very
0: masculine,
9: bulky. Yeah. And that's not the case. Not at all. Not from that. And it's something I take every day. Trust me, nobody's telling me or calling me a bodybuilder. So
0: do you take it as a powder or as a capsule?
9: I take the powder. And if you think about it, you know, if it's in a capsule, that's a powder in the capsule. It's just people are just swallowing it that way.
0: And how do you ingest it? Do you put it in water or what do you do with it?
9: I put it in water. Some people will put it into a smoothie, mixing some other things with it. But ours tastes so good. I think it's a, I don't have it in front of me, but I think it's like a cherry flavor. And so I just mix it in 8-10 ounces of water and drink it down.
0: I get so many emails, Randy. I get so many emails every day from people who are looking for ways to make their health improve. Out of 10 people, how many do you think have some kind of illness? I even had a guest on this week who has kidney issues.
9: Mm-hmm. Yep. And I think most of the kidney issues are reversible. I love kidneys. They're my favorite organ to work with. If I would say 9 out of 10 or 10 out of 10 have something. Because they'll come to me, George, they come to me and they say, I'm fine. I looked at my tongue. It's totally fine. I say, okay, send me a picture. And I look at that and I'll see cracks here or there or everywhere or spots or waviness or discolorations or completely misshaped. And by the way, we're giving a 10-minute free consultation. We're not looking at the tongue, but I've been doing that this whole month, a 10-minute free consult. Nobody even has to pay me for the 10 minutes. Just to have a conversation with me. And they can tell the critical health team that they want to talk to Dr. Randy Shannon. They're getting a 10-minute free consult. Everybody, blow the phones up. Let's do it. To get everybody in the audience healthy.
0: We're going to take calls very soon with Dr. Randy Shannon and next hour as well. So you can start making calls. Gina's in the house tonight. And she'll put you on hold, getting you ready for that. Your book is called Tongue Tales about Animal Tongues. Tell me about that.
9: Well, adults don't know what's on the tongue, so let's start getting the kids to take a look at their own tongue. You know, they're waving high, they count on their fingers, they, you know their nose and their eyes and their ears, but nobody ever talks about the tongue. And so I'm starting the kids out early to go look in the mirror, stick it out, and check it out. And the whole rest of the book is about animals and just crazy pictures with the animals and their tongues, you know, giraffes grabbing food, et cetera. And it's got a little little story all the way through. And at the end, go look at your own tongue. And we start there. And I just submitted my manuscript on a book that I have been working on, George, for 10 years over to one of the biggest, I don't want to call them a publishing house, but there's a name for it. I believe that it is a New York Times bestseller level, and it is all for adults on the face, tongue, and fingernails, and how to basically from home self-diagnose what you have.
0: That's important. Now, what do you see when you look at your tongue?
9: Well, I mean, if you have anything, and everybody listening right now, look in the mirror. If you have anything other than a smooth is like the skin on your arm or like a baby skin. And if you have cracks, crevices, spots, things that look like cuts, things that look like pits, and it's not smooth, and it's not like the pinkish color of your gums, you've got something going on. I'm not saying that to scare anybody, because I don't want anybody to, you know, freak out when they go look at the tongue. But I've seen the craziest things, and people are walking around thinking that's normal, but it's really damage, George, that's going on the inside of the body. It could be kidneys. It could be liver. It could be digestive system. It could be parasites. It could be candida overgrowth. You know, it can grow to biblical proportions in the body. It's crazy if people have crusty toenails, you know, just issues with skin, lines on the face. A lot of times everybody thinks, or people think, that those are signs of getting old. It's actually the majority of them are signs of something being broken down in the body, whether it's a lymphatic or a liver or the adrenals. I have a guy right now, end-stage kidney disease. I took a look at multiple areas, face, fingernails, tongue, mm-hmm. and it was clear as day. And you know what, George? It would have been clear as day that he had issues 10 years ago.
0: Jeez. Now, can you be born with some kind of tongue issue?
9: You can, but if that's the case, mom was either doing something wrong, because once a baby is conceived, everything at that point then is on mom. So mom has to have nutrients. And we take on a lot of people that are just, you know, wanting to get pregnant or are already pregnant, just to make sure that that baby is born healthy. So everything at that point is on the mother. I highly suggest mothers do not ever drink, of course, alcohol, but even caffeine. Totally against that for the moms. And I firmly believe that every single mother should be on what we call a brain and heart pack. That's going to get her the essentials, the 60 minerals, 16 vitamins, the amino acids, and the essential fatty acids are all in that pack pretty much. And so I would not have a child today without that, because we have so much toxicity in so many other places. The air we're breathing, so many chemicals are dumped into the sky, the waters. You know, here in Miami, they're cleaning out all of the city pipes. Do you know how they do that, George?
0: How do they do that?
9: They dump massive amounts of chlorine in the water, and it's like a 30-day process. And so the water is atrocious right now.
0: Oh, my God.
9: But it's right. And so everything either has to be, you know, well, it just basically all has to go through filters and even then boil it. It's bad.
0: Randy, my fingernails tend to grow awfully fast. What does that mean?
9: Well, that's good. You're probably getting all the nutrients that you need for the bones, joints, cartilage, ligament, tendon. Or, you know, you're pretty close to it, or you're eating good foods. You could be eating or drinking bone broth. But typically for that to happen, you're getting a decent amount of vitamin D. You're getting calcium, phosphorus, mm-hmm. magnesium, zinc, copper.
0: Yes.
9: Some trace minerals, maybe some glucosamine, some boron, strontium. All of those things are involved when it comes to that. And diet. Diet matters as well.
0: We're going to come back in just a moment with Dr. Randy Shannon and take your calls this half hour and next hour as well, so make sure you're part of the program. The website is criticalhealthnews.com. 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
2: President Trump says he has a call scheduled with Vladimir Putin over reports about a potential outbreak of the plague in Russia. Speaking to reporters outside of the White House, Trump said he hopes to provide a new update about the situation in Russia on Wednesday. The president said in the meantime he's being briefed by intelligence. Krista Pike is conscious and speaking nearly a week after her botched execution in Tennessee. That's according to her attorneys. Pike had been intubated and on a ventilator as she remains at a Nashville hospital. Pike survived two doses of pentobarbital during last Wednesday's failed execution. Lionel Messi is finished with his decorated Argentinian soccer career. He had a goal in the 71st minute and two assists in Argentina's 3-0 win over Benin on Tuesday. He finishes as Argentina's leading scorer and appearance holder. Only Portugal's Cristiano Ronaldo has more games or goals in men's international history. I'm Tammy Trujillo.
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5: It's win or go home for the Guardians. 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
1: And welcome back to Coast, George Norrie with you with Dr. Randy Shannon from CriticalHealthNews.com, and again, the number to call for assistance. That's being to take down notes on what she says. Maybe you can't write. You're driving a truck. You're in your car. 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Dr. Shannon, if somebody is doing proper

0: supplementation and has been doing it for years. How many years do you think they've extended their life by doing that?
1: Oh, my gosh. Well, you know, Dr. Wallach would always say an additional 30 years.
2: Wow.
1: I can tell you, yeah, it's wild. I've had people come to me, one in particular, a massage therapist in Texas, and she was very sick, and her whole job is working on people to make, you know, them feel better, work on their lymphatic systems, et cetera. And she looked like walking death when she came to me. It was really bad. And got her on the things that were perfect for her. I did a full analysis on her, looked at the face, fingernails, and tongue, and did a program with her. And she really unplugged. She called me about the third or fourth month, and she said, I am just always tired. And I said, well, here's the deal. When your body is getting these nutrients, it's really had to play like triage, you know, for many years before people get on nutrients in many cases. So it will rob Peter to pay Paul. People wonder, like, why is my hair gray, silver, or white? Why am I losing it? Because hair doesn't really matter to the brain, but your heart does. And so it will rob other areas. You know, bones matter, but if you're not giving the body the nutrients to make them strong, like the ones I listed off earlier, then, you know, people start to shrink in height and they think it's normal, George, because of age. And that is not the case. You should be the same height when you're, you know, let's say 25 as you are when you're 55 or 85. And it's literally lack of the appropriate nutrients why you're shrinking. And the brain is saying, okay, I got a rob over here. I'm going to go into your bone marrow and take from here raw materials so that I can keep your heart alive. And it's the same with hair. It does not care if you have hair. It's going to rob the very nutrients. And it's just trying to keep you alive. So the minute that you start taking nutrients, and some people are like, oh, I don't want to take that many, or I don't want to one that does it all. Well, I mean, everybody wants that magic, but it doesn't exist like that. You know, nutrients, there's so many, 60 minerals, 16 vitamins, et cetera, that you have to have every single day. So if it was in one pill, it would be like the size of a salt block. And nobody's going to eat that, right? So, and once you start getting that nutrient in, back to this woman, for example, she hadn't seen family and friends. She unplugged from work for several months, and then she finally went to a family function, and everybody was blown away. She'd been on the nutrients just 5 or 6 months, and they said, my gosh, what are you doing? You look amazing, because life came back into her face and in her eyes and in her motions. And when we don't have it, we become lethargic. We become dead-looking, and it only takes 6 months, and you look amazing. And if you've been taking it for however long you said, 10 years or 15 years, you have added to your life, no doubt. God willing, he isn't taking you any other way. You know, my kids have said, George, that I would just, you know, be laying there dying of nothing because I take so many nutrients. But I like to stay young looking. I like to be vibrant. I like to have my health. I like to go, you know, work out hard and put that nutrient right back in as soon as I'm done working out.
0: All right, let's take some calls. They're lining up for you, and we'll take calls all of next hour's with Dr. Randy Shannon. We're going to Pearland, Texas. Randy is talking to Randy. Hello, Randy. Oh.
1: Okay.
3: Yes, how you doing?
0: Good.
3: I spoke to her once before. I've got some comments that I've done, hopefully for you and other doctors as well. I got a card in the mail from a political the PAC committees. And so I sent one to President Trump. In there, I put in, I think the healthcare system in this country is upside down. The insurance companies should not be telling doctors what they can or can't do and the different things of this nature, because you people have the degrees, not the insurance companies.
0: That's right.
3: And I also commented about traditional Chinese medicine. And I put your name in the card as well.
1: Well, thank you. Well, I'm on their list now. Could be bad.
3: I'm trying to do some good here.
1: Thank
3: you.
1: See,
3: I've got a degree in alternative medicines with emphasis in soft tissue injuries. And my guess, my question to you is, how is that different than the Chinese medicine?
1: You mean the nutrients? What do you mean exactly?
3: No.
1: Specify.
3: I have had several clients that had soft tissue injury problems, and I worked with them. And I don't know how, because you said that you work with the tongue, face, and fingernails.
1: Mm-hmm.
3: How does that diagnose or show where the body is lacking, and what kind of procedures do you do to back up what you're doing with the nutrients in order to make the person better?
1: Okay. So the soft tissue injury, that's basically describing what tissue is physically injured. That would be like muscles, tendons, ligaments, the fascia. It can also be strains or sprains, tendon injuries. And then traditional Chinese medicine, they describe the injuries basically through a different framework. But I, for my clients, don't use their language when it comes to actually speaking to the client. So they might describe the trauma as blood stasis or swelling or disruption of the channels and meridians. And the thing is I find that nobody understands what that is, so I don't use that language. I have to talk to my clients in a language that they understand. So I still say bones, joints, cartilage, ligament, tendon. And so whether it's a Chinese language or traditional language, the remedies are pretty much always the same. We focus on getting the nutrient to the body. And if you're asking what I specifically see, I mean, sometimes people will say, I have arthritis. You know, I can't physically see arthritis. Now I can see the bends in the fingers or the bend in the back, or, you know, just in conversation, I ask what their height is, and they always say things like, but I was 5'7", now I'm 5'4". So I'm listening to every single thing a client is telling me. Then I also am looking at those areas, the face, the fingernails, and the tongue. You know, fingernails that are going to be in very bad shape are going to be a sign. Talk to somebody. Well, George just said it. He said he has fast-growing fingernails. So that's a good sign. But if somebody has really disrupted nail beds or discolorations of different things, you know, kidneys show one sign, liver shows another, internal bleeding shows another. So to really get down to the nitty gritty of that, take the master class. It's fantastic. It's taught directly by me. And that's where you know every single thing, every single ailment, every single nutrient that's needed to help to reverse those issues. It's pretty fantastic. And 5 minutes seems, or 2 hours seems like 5 minutes.
0: How far ahead is Chinese medicine from ours, Randy, if at all?
1: First of all, it's way older. So it's over 5,000 years. Okay. So they saw things, and they saw it in multiple countries, multiple continents, where they never even spoke to each other, and they still had figured it all out. Again, with the guy that is end-stage kidney disease, he's at basically 16% function. I've had people as low as 3% come back to complete and full life. So am I hopeful for this guy? Absolutely. Has the system given up on him? Yeah, they told him to get on the donor list and, you know, want him to do the dialysis. He had already told them no to that. So it's either what we do or nothing.
0: We have texts and tweets for you, Randy. Tom, what do you have for?
2: This one's from John in New Mexico. Randy, he wants to know how a person can determine what the most important supplement for them is to take.
1: Well, the best thing is get a consultation, have a conversation. For me to just say one thing here, they only want one thing. The thing is, remember what I said, 60 minerals. How do I narrow that down to one? So I will narrow it down to a package, the brain and heart pack.
0: Take them all. One. Take them all,
1: yeah.
0: Right?
1: Yeah. How could I narrow 60 to one? I can't. I can't honestly do that. If they want me to say, oh, you need this or this, I can't, because it doesn't exist in just one thing. That is fantasy land.
0: Would you say, Randy, that the multiple vitamin is probably the single most important one if you were going to take just one?
1: One product, yes. The Beyond Tangy Tangerine. Do not buy it on Amazon. It is not corporate at all, so they don't know where it's coming from. You need to call in to get that one here. But that one is going to have, I don't know, could be like 200 ingredients in that. And that is going to give you the mother load of the minerals that are needed.
0: West of the Rockies, Tom is with us, the big island of Hawaii. Hello, Tom. You didn't get hit by any hurricanes, did you?
4: Very lucky, George. I live on the windward side, and it was mostly in the south portion of the Big Island down by Pahala and Na'alehu. They were really, really, they were devastated. Years of this, a beautiful community, coffee plantations, but it flooded so much that they had rain where, and rivers were created that have never been there before. Old,
0: wow.
4: The old grandmothers, grandfathers had lived there for in their 90s, and they've never seen rain like that and flooding like that. But I live in Laupahoehoe, so we've over our last storm, and we just got the tail end of it. We got about 20 inches, and Laupahoehoe is an older area of the Big Island where we have a lot of lava tubes, so the ground is very porous. And I'm right near the ocean. I'm 700 feet above they call it the poly, the cliff. So I'm 700 feet elevation, and it runs really pretty quickly off of that area. So we're blessed, and and I've called in before, and I really appreciate you, George, that you really care about our mind, body, and spirit. And thank you, doctor, for caring to come in this evening. Thank you so much. But I wanted to share with you, in 2024, Labor Day, I had two Lucanar infarctions, and they were ischemic strokes. And right after that, about a month later, I had a really bad case. I had serious sepsis shock, which nearly killed me, and it really affected my kidneys. And before my strokes, I'm really athletic. I do high intensity training. So it nearly killed me, and I'm 63 years old, and I want to bring my body back to where I was prior to the strokes and prior to the sepsis shock, which is horrible. It leaves your body devastated. So I'm asking about creatine for my brain. What would you have that would really help my brain heal better? Because I still have some symptoms, some light paralysis, dysphagia of my speech at times. If you could please point me in the right direction, I'd appreciate that.
1: Yep, you bet. You know, creatine is good. That's not necessarily the first thing I would go to for what happened to you. Okay. For that to happen, that's usually a very deep stroke. And I don't know if you're still on there, but it's caused by loss of blood flow in the tiny penetrating arteries. And why would that happen? You have to ask yourself that. And so what we do with people with strokes, and that's usually very obvious for me to see well in advance. People might think that's crazy, but several years ago, we had a gentleman that came to us, to my office. And by the way, everything that I do is virtual. So when I say came to my office, it's literally over the phone. Okay, so people send me the pictures in their phones or from their phone or to my email. So nobody has to leave where they're
0: Technology's
1: at.
0: Technology's amazing, Randy, isn't it?
1: It is. It is. And so when he sent his pictures, I said, my goodness, okay, so I can see that I can see when the blood, you know, if you ever heard a doctor say that you had sticky blood or that it's very thick, that's never a good thing. And they always go to the blood thinners. There's natural blood thinners and it's in the form of nutrients. That's where our worlds differentiate big time. They want to do it through prescriptions. I want to do it naturally.
0: It's I take always a baby aspirin every day.
1: Okay. Yeah. And it's always up to the client. People will do different things. And so in the case of that gentleman, he had a strong blockage that I could see. And he did our program for 1 month. And sure enough, I do want to come back to this one. I hear we're going to a break.
0: We'll take a break, Randy. We'll come back and finish it up with him. Hold on, Tom. We'll be back with you in a moment.
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6: Billions for defense. I'm Deborah Valentine, Fox News. President Trump has announced a multi-million dollar investment in a new Navy shipbuilding facility in Maryland. Fox's Jessica Rosenthal has more.
7: President Trump announced the U.S. is giving defense technology company Anduril nearly $3 billion to turn the site of a former steel mill near Baltimore into a Navy shipyard.
8: Right here in Sparrows Point, you'll build the next generation of American submarines, including autonomous subs, torpedo tubes, and critical components for our cutting-edge Virginia-class attack submarines, the greatest and quietest ever built.
7: Anduril's committing $3.7 billion to the project. Outside of the event, Maryland's Democratic Governor Wes Moore told reporters he's been working for months to bring this project to his state, and he expressed disappointment that he was not invited to speak at the president's event. Jessica Rosenthal, Fox News.
6: New details emerging after the U.S. Air Force pulled planes from RAF Fairford, a U.S.-operated airbase in the United Kingdom. Fox's Mike Emanuel reports from Washington.
9: The Wall Street Journal reports the abrupt B-1 movement followed urgent intelligence about a potentially complex Iranian drone attack targeting the bombers and American personnel at the British base. Vice President J.D. Vance says the B-1 bombers were pulled from Britain out of an abundance of caution.
10: The Iranians are, you know, they're trying to do what the Iranian state has done for 49 years, which is engage in acts of terrorism against the United States and against a lot of other people as well. So we are being extremely cautious, and that's all I'd say about that.
9: Seven arrests in the suspected terror plot targeting a British base, but no one has been charged so far. In Washington, Mike Emanuel, Fox News.
6: Skydance-owned Paramount has closed its $81 billion takeover of Warner. 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
5: 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Just click listen, then swipe right and hear the latest news updates on your time. 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
6: President Trump says he'll speak with Russian President Putin about a reported plague-related death in Russia.
14: Secretary of State Marco Rubio's message to Russian officials, start talking. U.S. health experts, including President Biden's top COVID officials, want answers about why plague patient zero died. Senator Rand Paul voices his concern more bluntly. Unaltered plague is treatable. Weaponized plague can be designed to resist antibiotics. A Kremlin spokesman responding to President Trump's pledge to help offered no details and no clarity. Yet multiple neighboring countries that share borders with Russia are now implementing enhanced sanitary and quarantine controls. The World Health Organization, from which the U.S. has withdrawn, is providing zero information about the threat to Americans.
6: Fox's Jillian Turner reporting. Over 200,000 protesters, overwhelmingly from migrant backgrounds, demonstrate in France. Fox's Christina Coleman explains.
15: Demanding changes to their school system, they said their schools need more teachers, basic supplies, proper ventilation, and someone to address the rodents in their buildings. The protests began in the Paris region in mid-September and spread nationwide. President Trump is blaming Islam and unchecked immigration for the chaos, writing on Truth Social, quote, what's happening in France is nothing less than out-of-control mass migration. This isn't about schools. This is about Islam wanting to take over a once great country.
6: More than 6,000 people have been arrested since the protests began. A commercial ship sank and its crew vanished Tuesday after an apparent dual drone attack off the coast of NATO member Bulgaria. A second vessel was also heavily damaged and set ablaze inside Bulgaria's exclusive economic zone. Ukrainian President Zelensky blamed Russia and warned of a broader massive strike. I'm Deborah Valentine. This is Fox News.
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2: It's win or go home for the Guardians. They're in Chicago for Game 3. First pitch after 4. Mike and I talk about it after 6. 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
1: And welcome back. George Norrie with Dr. Randy Shannon. That toll-free number to call for assistance is an army of people backing her up right now. 1-855-949-7234. 1-855-949-RADIO. Randy, Tom in Hawaii, I'll let you finish up with him about his two strokes. Go ahead. Randy, are you there?
3: Yes, I was totally talking to you, George. Sorry.
1: There you go. There you go.
3: Shout out to Tom behind the scenes, too, because he plays the best music. Okay, when it comes to the stroke, I'll just kind of give you the short and dirty of it. You've got to clean out all the veins, capillaries, blood vessels, so that the blood is not getting clogged up. If you think about a varicose vein or sometimes the tiny capillaries you see broken in the facial skin, it's an easy way to see it. That blood is trying to push through there and something is in the path and it's blocking it. So the blood will push, and it can't get past whatever is in the way. And so the other side of that has become dried out and brittle and eventually it snaps. And that's, you know, a hemorrhoid is a sign of that. A varicose vein is a sign of that. And so when things are in the way, when people are having strokes, I always see ahead of time signs of that when I'm looking, especially, you know, if I see those broken capillaries or I see those varicose veins, I dig deeper and question. So you're asking, what should you get? Number one, what I would do is a brain and heart pack. And I would also take the Niacin Plus. Okay, it's time release. It's not like things that are out on the market that block the flush. I believe you should go through the flush. That's how it works. So we have a plus. It's ours is a plus, meaning it has the right cofactors to go with it to make it work very well. And then I would also add the Ultimate Daily Classic to that. And then, you know, I would have to talk to you about details, or the call team can talk about details. They are not doctors. I am a naturopathic doctor. So if you have specific questions, I am giving 10-minute free consultations to anybody that is listening. So you just tell the call team that, and they should pass you to me. They'll get your name and number and all your information, and then we'll get it squared away.
1: Okay, good luck, Tom. Next up, Thomas in La Jolla, California. Hi, Tom.
4: Hi, George. I thank you and Gina Salvate for accepting my call. Dr. Randy Shannon, it's always a pleasure to hear your interviews.
3: Thank you.
4: I wanted to expand. Tom in Hawaii spoke about creatine, and George Norrie also spoke about it yesterday in a news segment. And I did a little research on creatine, and apparently it helps nourish the muscles and nervous system and brain. And I was wondering if you could expand on creatine and the usage of that. I'm on the longevity program, and my nails, hand nails and toenails, grow super fast. And my hair grows super fast. But
3: it's a sign of it
4: anyway,
3: working.
4: If you could expand on creatine, I would appreciate it.
3: Well, first of all, creatine is not a steroid. A lot of times people will confuse that. It is not a steroid, okay? And research does show that supplementing with creatine can improve. You mentioned the brain, certain aspects of the memory and cognition. And it has shown in studies potentially greater effects when you are actually sleeping or you're sleep deprived. I should say it like that. And that's in older adults. So if you're one of those people that's getting up or you're tossing and turning, this isn't the everything, but this would definitely be something I would add to the program for sure.
1: Is it like melatonin when it comes to sleep?
3: It definitely has a little bit of that effect. And I don't love taking melatonin because the studies show when you take a lot of melatonin, you actually make your body become lazy. We make it naturally, but if you're saying, hey, go on the welfare program, you don't have to, I'll just give it to you, then your body will sit back and relax. And you don't want to do that. The welfare program is meant to get on and get off. It's not meant to stay.
1: All right, sounds good. Next up, let's go to Dennis in Omaha, Nebraska. Welcome to the show, Denny.
5: Yeah, thank you. Say, a friend of ours has Graves' disease, and that's not the scientific name, but most people refer to it as Graves' disease. I do not, from what I understand, there's many kinds of symptoms with that. What advice do you have for supplements?
3: Okay, so Graves, it falls under what they call an autoimmune condition. So it causes basically an overactive thyroid. Have they said that?
5: Yes.
3: They did say that. And then they also can have signs of a rapid heartbeat. They can have anxiety, tremors, really intolerant to heat, sweating. First off, I would make sure, and there's other things too, and we've seen it in various talk show hosts that are on television. There's a woman I can think of just had super bulgy, very prominent eyes. They get dryness, they get pressures. Double vision, even swelling around the eyes. Now, traditional medicine will say that there's no remedy, but you just said the key words. They were just diagnosed. Okay, so they didn't have those signs probably when they were born. Otherwise, you know, it would have been something, a break as they were growing. In my opinion, they're just deficient. okay, or maybe malnourished or a combination of both. And when I say malnourished, they can be eating all the food. You can swim in a pool of food. But if none of it can absorb, then you are malnourished. You're not getting it in. So no wheat, barley, rye, oatmeal, or buckwheat. Those are the main culprits to keeping absorption from happening. And to understand it, when you eat those things, they go down through the digestive system like razor blades. And by the time they make it to the small intestine, they just absolutely tear that up. And we lose our absorbers. So you have to eliminate those. And some people say, oh, I can't. Well, or I've been eating bread all my life. That's all right. You'll hit a brick wall soon. And you might think you're not hitting the brick wall. But all these ailments start to happen. And it's because even, you know, you could take all the vitamin C in the world. If you don't have the absorbers, it's going to just run right through you. So number one, I would start with the brain and heart pack. They need to get out and get sunshine so that they can get that natural vitamin D. If they don't have the ability to do that, then you got to supplement with it. They're not all the same. Call the call team to get the right one. They got to have a good enough, a good amount of protein and calories, because if they get hypothyroidism, that can accelerate the muscle and the bone loss. They're a good candidate for having the creatine to kind of hold that in. And when it comes to Graves also, there's certain things that they want to avoid, like too much iodine or seaweed type supplements. So it's got to be in balance. And if they're smokers, they need to stop doing that, because that substantially increases the risk.
1: Randy, what can you tell us about L-theanine?
3: L-theanine, it is, I believe, falls into the amino acid category. And you're saying L-theanine. Mm-hmm. Yep, amino acid. It can be found in the tea leaves, especially green tea. But we also have it in, I believe it is in the Beyond Tangy Tangerine, because we do have an amino acid complex in there. And I take an extra dosing of the amino acids in our product called HGH Youth Complex. A little secret, I take it every night before bed. And I personally take 7 to 8 capsules of that every night before bed.
1: Seven to eight capsules?
3: Yes, on an empty stomach, as a matter of fact. I need to throw that in there as well. That's how I do it. It's very commonly used for calming, but not a strong sedation, and it's amino acids. So it's good for stress relief, anxiety relief, better, like I said, sleep quality. It's also great for attention and focus.
1: Amazing what these things do, huh?
3: Oh, my gosh. And, you know, as a kid, we would get, for some reason, a lot more of this, and plus our body created a lot of things that made something called brown fat. So we could play and play and play and play and never have any aches and pains, wake up the next day and go. But when we hit about 14, our body stops making that brown fat. And that's why we have to supplement with these types of things, so that if we want to play and play and play, George, still at 70, 80, 90, 100, it's not going to be achy and painy. We got to do these things.
1: Next up, James, Tempe, Arizona. Welcome to the show, James.
6: Hi.
1: Hey.
6: Thanks for taking my call. And so I wanted to know what the kind of supplements I could take to help with my vision.
3: Oh, we have some amazing, amazing supplements for vision. Dr. Wallach used to tell a story where there was an eye doctor in the crowd, and he was kind of heckling Dr. Wallach. And Dr. Wallach said you could reverse macular degeneration and all kinds of things, the floaters and pressures and dryness and all of that naturally. And we do it, not me personally, but the brain recognizes the nutrients and it does it to the body. So when we give that to people, they are blown away. Oh my gosh, I'm getting my vision back. Oh my gosh, my floaters are completely gone. Oh my gosh, the pressures are gone. And you'll want the Vision FX and the Occutive for that. And of course, it would go according to age, height, and weight. And I get very aggressive with my clients because they want their vision reversed. They want to go back to 20/20. And in Dr. Wallach's story, there was 27 legally blind people. The doctor said that he declared them, the heckler in the crowd. He was the eye doctor. He said there was no way they would ever get their vision back. And somewhere around 90 to 120 days, 25 of the 27 were back at a 20/20 vision. Now, it's not just those eye vitamins, but it's also brain and heart. You got to do things according to weight, and you definitely have to clean up the diet. You can't mess around with that. You got to have the absorbers.
1: And hope you don't have a detached retina or anything like that, right?
3: Yeah, but even those, you know, Dr. Wallach and I have had many conversations about that, and he said, take those and they will reattach. You don't have to have those eye glues put on. So I have not had one client that had a detached retina. I can't say that a lot of these come out of the woodwork for me, but I haven't had one that had the detached retina that didn't take the vitamins in it, and it totally reattached. Now, some have gone and got the glue, but most of them just stuck with the nutrients and had great results.
1: A toll-free number to call for assistance, 1-855-949-7234. They'll be there now, they'll be there tomorrow, and they'll be there whenever you need them. Let's go to Aaron in Tempe, Arizona. Lots of Tempe, Arizona people. Hi, Aaron.
7: Hey, George. Thanks for getting me on tonight.
1: I sure.
7: have a comment and a question for Dr. Randy. Our grandma is in her 80s, and she recently had a flare-up of sciatic nerve pain going down her leg. The cause of it was when she was at the doctor recently getting some x-rays. They were sitting down in a chair. Her legs were bent, so her lower half was facing straight, and then she had help to gently turn her upper part of her body. And she was just telling us about this, and then they turned her to the side, and she felt something pull in her back. And then later that night into the next day, for up to now, she's had such like a big sciatic flare-up and can't get around that good. But I was wondering if there's anything available that I could get a hold of her for, or anything more natural that is available that we could do to help her with this.
3: Yes, for sure. Anything like that, anything in that category, anything that remotely feels like it's in that category, you want to go with two things is what I would do. One is the bone and joint package. And then we have something else that is really fantastic for pain. So everything in the bone and joint is going to be very helpful in healing. Okay. Because basically, you know, she might have tore something in the back that's now resulting. However, when we're having that pain, we're missing out on all of the things that we need for bone, joint, cartilage, ligament, tendon. Natural sunshine, number one, try to get her out in that. If not, she must supplement. Again, they're not all the same. You should get it from the call team, in my opinion. But she also needs phosphorus, magnesium, zinc, copper, MSM. Trace minerals, glucosamine, boron, strontium. She will get all of that in the bone and joint pack. But then I would also add for the pain, there's incredible studies, new research. It's like flying out right now. And we have something else called Permeric. And anybody who's in pain, which is probably 75% of this audience, if I had to guess, Permeric, you got to call the call team to get it. Permeric. That in studies is literally, I think it's if you get somewhere around 500 milligrams, which is going to be the equivalent of, let's say, a quarter to a half a teaspoon of turmeric, that is reducing 95% of pain. Now, back to her sciatic, she still needs those nutrients. You can't just go to kill pain and inflammation. You really got to nutrify. And so that's why I'm stating that one.
1: Quick text and tweet. Tom, what do you have for Dr. Randy?
8: Hey, Randy, Corey in Fort Lauderdale would like to know how close they are getting to rebuilding cartilage.
3: We're doing it already. Bone and joint pack. Been doing it for years. Verifiable on x-ray at about 6 months.
1: Simple as that, Randy?
3: Mm-hmm. It really is. We've been doing this for a long, long time. I had a client who was diagnosed by her medical doctor with 7 compression fractures. She was walking, hunched over, couldn't pick up packages, hadn't washed her hair in 30 days. In 30 days with me, once she came to me, got a full analysis, we looked at everything, we put her on a whole program. We didn't just stick with just one thing, but she had a lot of issues, so we dealt with every issue. In 30 days, the people who were bringing her packages showed up on her front porch and said, and I kid, this is verbatim, "Wow, you are literally walking normal again." After 30 days, she was able to finally raise her arms up high enough to wash her own hair that she had not washed for 30 days. So we have other people that literally were told they needed knee replacement. And 6 months later, they had another x-ray at the same doctor, and he said, "You don't need it anymore." And so they compared x-rays. The cartilage was there at the 6-month x-ray.
1: Is that a miracle or what?
3: It's just, you know, God just made us to need nutrients. And if we don't get them, you know, even the heart, George, sits on a pile of cartilage. So think if you're weak in the kneecap or the hips or, you know, the shoulder area. If you don't have cartilage there and it's breaking down there, it's probably breaking down behind the heart also. You take a hit there, you're not going to fare well.
1: We're going to come back in a moment with Dr. Randy Shannon from CriticalHealthNews.com and take final calls right here on Coast to Coast AM.
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2: President Trump says he has a call set with Vladimir Putin over reports about a potential outbreak of the plague in Russia. Speaking to reporters outside the White House, Trump said he hopes to provide a new update about the situation in Russia on Wednesday. Cornell University says career federal prosecutor Sally Yates will lead the internal investigation into the alleged fraternity rape case. Yates has been tasked with reviewing how Cornell handled a former student's claim she was raped in 2024 at a fraternity. The university has faced protests and criticism since the case was reopened with the alleged victim's civil suit. A new Spanish study shows having some walnuts at dinner time could improve your sleep. A small study by researchers at the University of Barcelona found that people who ate 40 grams of walnuts with dinner for 8 weeks slept better and were less drowsy during the day. Researchers also say adding walnuts to your diet on a regular basis can help improve digestion, lower cholesterol levels, balance your mood, and promote healthy aging. I'm Tammy Trujillo.
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11: The merger between Paramount and Warner Brothers Discovery has been finalized. Matt Mattinson with more.
12: The new company is adopting the name Skydance. The $110 billion transaction is expected to result in thousands of job cuts because there will be so many overlapping roles. The transaction cleared a major legal hurdle last week. That's when a federal judge approved a settlement resolving an antitrust challenge brought on by California and 11 other states.
11: A new lawsuit filed in federal court claims 8 Starbucks drinks advertised as sugar free may not actually be sugar-free after all. The suit was brought by 3 customers and alleges some of the drinks contain between 13 and 21 grams of sugar in a venti serving. The drinks named in the lawsuit include hot and iced vanilla and caramel protein lattes, along with protein matcha beverages. SpaceX stock shot up 8% this week, making CEO and founder Elon Musk a trillionaire again. The jump comes as SpaceX has been benefiting from AI infrastructure and other related agreements, Starship and Neo Cloud government contracts. And Wall Street is headed for a record record-shattering $90 billion year. Here's Daria Alvinger.
6: The industry made nearly $46 billion in the first half of 2026. That's up over 51% from the same time last year. Wall Street also added 7,000 jobs, raising the city's securities workforce to a record 207,400. The city and the state benefit from Wall Street's windfall. It's added nearly $8 billion to the city's budget and pumped almost $26.5 billion into state coffers. The report warns, however, that next year may be different, citing stubborn inflation and the economic impacts from the war with Iran.
11: And the Princeton Review, out with what colleges give your student the most bang for their buck. Tammy Trujillo with the results.
8: For the fourth year in a row, Georgia Tech took the top spot among public schools with a score of 95 out of 99. Schools are measured on financial aid offerings, overall college costs, and academic rating. Number two on the best value list is the University of Virginia. Number three, the University of North Carolina at Chapel Hill.
11: I'm Monica Nelson with your consumer and business news.

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1: Hi, I'm Pam from Denver. I've been a Coast to Coast insider for many, many years and love it. 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You too can get these goodies. Become a Coast to Coast insider today.
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2: It's win or go home for the Guardians. 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
3: And welcome back. 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And people want a consultation with you, Randy. Can they get to you through your website?
4: Yep. All they have to do is just contact me on there. 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
3: All right. Let's go back to calls. And they're lining up. Ruth and Marilyn. Welcome to the show, Ruthie.
5: Oh, hi, George and Dr. Randy. Thank you for taking my call. And Dr. Randy, I've called in a couple of times about this before, about gaining weight. But basically, my question tonight is, what can I do to give me more of an appetite?
4: Oh, to get, so you, what do you weigh?
5: 80 pounds.
3: How tall are you, Ruth?
5: 5'2".
3: 5'2 and 80 pounds?
5: Yeah, it's not little. Good.
3: We got to get you up to 115 at least, huh?
5: At least 100 anyway. Yeah.
4: Most people would be shocked at what I say here, but I'll give you a couple different options. We do have some amazing shakes that if you need to lose weight, you got to take them with the meal or, you know, on top of a meal. You can't be using it as a meal replacer. And I think we did talk about it. You're not putting enough in. So I've suggested this. This will help. And listen, you know, plants are out there. And there's a certain plant that gives people, and it's very well known for giving people the hunger, wanting the snacks. And that is marijuana. So if you're not opposed to it, you can smoke that. We've had clients do that when, you know, for example, they had cancer and they wanted to gain weight, but they didn't have the appetite. They smoked that. They had no problem with it. They put the weight on that they needed to do. So on top of your meals, you got to have an additional shake. You're just drinking it. It's great. It's loaded with nutrients and it'll help to add some weight to you. And you definitely can't be running marathons or anything like that. And also just making sure that you're falling in line with the good and bad food list, getting rid of anything that's on the bad side so you're not sabotaging yourself.
3: What's available to drink that might gain you weight? Milkshakes?
4: Well, yeah, those are fine. The hospitals will do things like Ensure or Boost. I don't like those because it's basically just all sugar. And you really want to have, if you're going to try to put on weight, you want to put on healthy weight. And so that's why I go with the protein shakes. And we have several. We have TMR. It stands for total meal replacement. But in your particular case, you're adding it, not replacing.
3: 80 pounds is really thin when you're 5'2", isn't it?
4: Yeah, it's pretty little.
3: Mark in Kansas City, Kansas with us. Go ahead, Mark.
6: Hello, George and Dr. Randy. Thank you for taking the call.
4: You bet.
6: What I wanted to ask you about was, when I sleep and when I get up from sleeping, my feet can get really numb, and then they can start to hurt some too. And I don't know what's going on or why that's happening, because I've never had that problem before.
4: Okay, have you tested your blood sugar levels at all?
6: Yeah, I get a lab every year with my exam, and so far there's not been a problem with that.
4: So nothing pre-diabetes, diabetes, because we always want to rule out any kind of peripheral neuropathy.
6: Yeah, well, neuropathy was something I was thinking about. I did have a neck injury and a surgery about 20 years ago, and I don't know if that has anything to do with it or not. And gabapentin, I've heard some bad things and good things about it, so that's another thing I'm kind of wondering about.
4: Yeah, I mean, it could, without really having a long conversation, it could be disc problems, could be spinal stenosis, could be sciatica, because that goes all the way down into the feet, and you'll feel numbness in the feet. It can be, you know, basically a temporary nerve compression since it's not happening all day long. And it usually resolves pretty quickly after you start walking. But that still also is a red flag to me that you're missing nutrients and, you know, you got to have things in the body that can counter that, I would start with the bone and joint pack.
3: What do you think of GABA, Drew, Dr. Randy?
4: I'm not against it. I'm not opposed. Some people, you know, like he said, you know, people are on different sides of the aisle. It definitely helps to reduce excessive nerve signaling that's involved in sleep, stress, anxiety, muscle relaxation, those types of things. So, you know, it's got some B6 in it. It's got some magnesium, usually L-theanines in it, usually. Sometimes, you know, they'll mix them. So I'm not against it. It's not the worst thing.
3: And if you miss anything that Dr. Randy has said, just call this number, 1-855-949-7234. Next up, west of the Rockies, Tom, Tucson, Arizona. Welcome to the show. Hey, Tom.
0: Hi, George. You remember me? I'm the one with the doggies.
3: Yes, I do. How are you?
0: Oh, I'm doing great. It's good to talk to you again. Two issues. One is, what do you do for high cholesterol, and what do you do for high blood pressure? What does she recommend?
3: All right, go for it, doctor.
4: Okay, for one on the cholesterol, you want to make sure you're not eating any fried foods or foods cooked in any oils. We need cholesterol, so when people take the cholesterol-lowering drugs, I'm totally against it. That's the naturopath take on it. Get rid of the bad things, and that should regulate out. You want to eat eggs. You know, the reproductive area, well, let's just go with the body as a whole, is about 20% cholesterol. So if you take the drug to shut the cholesterol down, you're shutting off reproductive. You're going to probably get pretty dopey in the brain. And so I wouldn't do those things. So that's kind of the short on that. High blood pressure is definitely not hereditary, no matter what they tell you. Salt has nothing to do with high blood pressure. And coming from my naturopathic side, I say the cause is mineral deficiencies with an emphasis on calcium, magnesium, omega-3, EFA deficiency in general. Could be chronic inflammation in the kidneys, or every bit of what I just said, all put together. And so we give the nutrients that, you know, will address that. So it would be a conversation. Definitely reach out at the website, thebodycan.com, so that we can have that 10-minute free consultation, and we'll try to get to the heart of it in that 10 minutes.
3: Let's go to final calls. Jeff in Union County, New Jersey. Welcome to the show. Hey, Jeff. Jeff, you with us? He's sleeping. You can hear him snoring in the background, Dr. Randy. How about that?
4: He got some sunshine today. Got up with the sun, going down with the sun. We probably made him wait a little too long.
3: He was on hold for about 32 minutes. He was in bed probably and just fell asleep.
4: Oh, poor guy. Well, he had a chance. He'll hear it on the replay, which I'm a coast-to-coast insider, George. I come back and listen.
3: Good for you. Let's go to Southern Ohio. Mark's with us. Hi, Mark.
7: Hey, George, the guy with a BA and a half in biology.
3: You're not asleep. You're wide awake.
7: Oh, yeah, George, yeah. And, I thought Dr. Randy would like that. Yeah, they tried to, or I asked them for the half, Dr. Shannon, but they wouldn't give it to me.
4: You asked them for the what?
7: I wanted a BA and a half.
4: Oh, gotcha,
7: you know,
4: gotcha.
7: Halfway to a master's, you know. Took about a year. Yeah, I took about a year of grad studying. I only needed about another year for a master's degree. But anyway. We'll have two questions for you, Dr. Shannon, about turmeric, getting back to turmeric. I read, heard it on another radio talk show some time ago. The turmeric is so good that it can also, slow down the progression of Alzheimer's, you know, by attacking those amyloid plaques somehow. And also peanut butter. And regarding EDTA might alleviate it. We know, George said some time ago he eats a lot of peanut butter. But the question is, we know that EDTA is a good chelating agent. And I wonder if EDTA would lower or reduce that aflatoxin that's in peanut butter.
4: Mm, damage would probably be already done. And I personally would not eat peanut butter or eat any peanuts unless you grew them yourself and you knew they were not sitting in that. EDTA, you're right, chelating agent, typically is binding certain metals. And when you're talking about peanuts, you're talking about mold. That's the main problem there. So could it work there? Yeah, maybe, but that wouldn't be one of my main reasons necessarily for going to that. And, you know, I will say Alzheimer's, herpes simplex 1, skin cancers, and parasites, we are having amazing, amazing turnarounds on those. So if anybody is suffering from any of those, they need to be reaching out. Herpes simplex 1, like literally right when they're starting to feel the tingle, there's a few steps that they need to do and nutrients, and they get rid of it before it becomes a full-blown breakout, and that is unheard of. And then the skin cancers are drying right up in most every single case we've had. The Alzheimer's, number one, that we have been dealing with fully at root cause and with great success. But there is also a clinic that is in Oregon that a new study came out that the Alzheimer's was reversed in almost 24 hours after they did a process up there. This wow. process is, yeah, it's illegal in all of the world. And there is like two places that are doing studies where you can go. I don't know what it costs, or if maybe it's free. I don't know. But we will be happy to turn people on to that clinic so that if they have it, they do have to do nutrients. That's a part of the program. They got to get their systems and get rid of the sabotagers, good and bad food list, which anybody can get for free at my website, thebodycan.com. You just kind of scroll down. It's their place to get that. But amazing results on all of these things. Amazing results.
3: Let's go to Jake in Los Angeles. Go ahead, Jake.
8: Hi, thank you for taking my call.
3: Sure
8: I'll make
3: thing.
8: It really quick because I know you're up against the clock here, almost at the top of the hour. But so I have these two white spots below my eye, my left eye. And this is a two-part question. I'm wondering, when did you discover the magic of your supplements? How long have you been taking them? And if you're okay with sharing your chronological age versus how you feel biologically after taking them?
3: All right. Go ahead, Randy.
4: I'd like to hear you too, George. What's your age versus what you're feeling?
3: I'm 110 and I feel 35.
4: I love it.
3: How about that?
4: I am 58. I'll be 59 in December. And I have to say that I have the energy, the same exact energy. I mean, I work out probably harder today than I did then. But again, I take all my nutrients. I don't put that up to, you know, risk. I called on my body to do that workout, so I have to replenish it. I have the energy of easy 2025. There's no doubt in my mind. And I give everybody a run for their money. Okay, so the white spots that you mentioned under the eyes, I can't see them, so I can only guess. There is several possibilities without actually seeing them. It can be some enlarged oil glands, okay? If they're tiny, firm, they could be, and white in color, they could be keratin cysts that are just basically trapped under the skin. They just basically clogged pores or whiteheads. It'd be something where I would really need to see it because there's like a number of things. I didn't even begin to hit them all. But yeah, there's several things it could be.
3: Dr. Drew, tell folks about how they can get a hold of you through thebodycan.com.
4: Well, it's Dr. Shannon, but George, my direct line is 844-275-1056. 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
3: Caffeine can be really good for you and help a lot of things, and caffeine can be kind of bad for you.
4: It's a drug, and in its pure form, Chuck, it is a bitter-tasting crystalline powder.
3: Naturally, it's in the coffee bean and in chocolate and tea, but it's also added artificially in things like soda. 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It's blocking that adenosine. You're going to feel alert and awake. It's got that adrenaline going, and it's rewarding you with the dopamine. I mentioned the vicious cycle, the inevitable crash.
4: Right.
3: Like any stimulant drug, and you want more of it. 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All right, how about some health benefits?
4: Right.
3: They found everything from not develop Parkinson's disease to dropping your risk of various cancers.
4: Well, coffee actually is shown to reduce your risk of diabetes.
3: 4 cups a day, 50% less chance of mouth and throat cancer.
4: You should eat more grapefruit because grapefruit contains something called narrogin, and it actually slows the removal of caffeine from your brain.
3: Okay.
4: So you enjoy its effects longer.
3: Nice.
4: Yeah.
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6: Into the midterms. I'm Ted Lindner, Fox News. 4 weeks to go now till the midterm elections and Election Day 2026, and President Trump announcing a multi-million dollar investment in a new Navy shipbuilding facility as he spoke in Maryland.
7: President Trump announced the U.S. is giving defense technology company Anduril nearly $3 billion to turn the site of a former steel mill near Baltimore into a Navy shipyard.
8: Right here in Sparrows Point, you'll build the next generation of American submarines, including autonomous subs, torpedo tubes, and critical components for our cutting-edge Virginia-class attack submarines, the greatest and quietest ever built.
7: Anduril's committing $3.7 billion to the project. Outside of the event, Maryland's Democratic Governor Wes Moore told reporters he's been working for months to bring this project to his state, and he expressed disappointment that he was not invited to speak at the president's event. Jessica Rosenthal, Fox News.
6: Meantime, President Trump talking about Russia, telling reporters he's got a call scheduled to Russian President Vladimir Putin to discuss a possible case of the plague at a Siberian research institute.
8: I have a call scheduled. Yep.
9: What is that call scheduled for?
8: Very soon.
6: Health authorities continue to investigate after the death of an employee at an anti-plague institute, which authorities attributed to pneumonia with an unknown cause. A Delta Airlines plane struck the tail of an Air Canada aircraft while taxiing for departure in L.A. on Tuesday. This is according to federal aviation officials. The collision happening on the tarmac at Los Angeles International Airport. Air Canada confirmed no injuries were reported, said its aircraft will be taken out of service for inspection and repairs. Delta has apologized for the disruption. The L.A. Dodgers take 2-1 lead in the NLDS with a 3-1 win over the Atlanta Braves in Atlanta Tuesday night. Meantime, the Padres stayed alive in San Diego. They knocked off the Milwaukee Brewers in game 3, 4-3. The Brewers still hold a 2-1 lead. 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
6: California Democratic candidate for governor Javier Becerra does not want voter ID required at the polls. Becerra joining Latino leaders Tuesday for a rally against Proposition 39 that would require mandate government issued photo IDs for in-person voting and require the last four digits of a government issued ID or social security number to be written on the ballot.
20: I'm going to stand up and fight against Proposition 39. I'm going to fight against Donald Trump's policies of obstructing elections. We're going to all stand up because we understand that we're more powerful when we all vote together.
6: Republicans are leading the effort to instate voter ID laws. They say it would prevent non-citizens from voting in American elections, though Democrats continue to claim that instances of that happening are rare. 17 years after the Fort Hood mass shooting in Texas, President Trump has approved execution by firing squad for the former Army psychiatrist convicted of killing 13 people, marking what would be the first U.S. military execution in more than 60 years. Fox's Lucas Tomlinson in Washington with more.
21: Nadal Hassan was an Army psychiatrist when he opened fire on soldiers about to deploy to Iraq and Afghanistan from Fort Hood on November 5th, 2009. The Pentagon's top spokesman posting, quote, Secretary of War Pete Hegseth has recommended and President Donald J. Trump has approved death by U.S. Army firing squad for convicted terrorist Nadal Malik Hassan, the jihadist who opened fire on unarmed American soldiers at Fort Hood in 2009. He killed 13 people and wounded 32 others while shouting Allahu Akbar during the attack. Among those killed, 21-year-old Army Private First Class Francesca Velez, a Chicago native who is pregnant. Hassan was eventually convicted on all counts and sentenced to death. He is currently incarcerated at Fort Leavenworth in Kansas.
6: The attack drew years of controversy from victims and lawmakers over how the government classified it, with the Obama-era Pentagon labeling the massacre in 2009 workplace violence rather than a terrorist attack. I'm Ted Lindner. This is Fox News.
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1: And welcome back, George Norrie, along with Sandra Champlain. A fear of dying led Sandra on a 15-year secret journey to find proof of the afterlife. The death of her father pushed her to share these discoveries, believing that they would help the grieving. Sandra is an author of the number one international best-selling book, We Don't Die, A Skeptic's Discovery of Life After Death. 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And here she is on Coast to Coast. Hello, Ms. Champlain.
6: Hello, Mr. Norrie. I'm so happy to be back with you.
1: Thank you for joining us. How have you been?
6: I have been fantastic. Fall season is here in New England. The pumpkins are out. The leaves are starting to fall. But it's all good.
1: It's my favorite time of year. I love this quarter. It's just fantastic, isn't it?
6: Me too. Absolutely.
1: But by the way, your podcasting is marvelous. Thank you for what you do for us.
6: It's a labor of love, George. I love it myself because it gives me life and it helps me remember the big picture, really, that we don't die. We're eternal souls having a human experience and life is for a reason. I mean, it's tough, but everything we learn and experience here, I really think is education for the soul and serves a greater purpose.
1: Tell us about this fear of dying that you had.
6: Well, it was way back, way back. It was in the mid-90s. It was just a young thing. And One night I looked up at the stars and it was just like, who are we? What is our life for? And for whatever reason, it just came in as this fear of not knowing what's next. And I couldn't go to sleep at night without thinking of it. When I'd have quiet moments in my brain during the day, it would just creep in. And it just presented itself as fear. And it was awful. So the only thing I could do really to combat that is to try to find some answers. And so I was always a skeptic. You know, my subtitle of the book is A Skeptic's Discovery of Life After Death. Because the old me wouldn't be listening to Coast AM. The old me thought near-death experiences and the people seeing the lights before their eyes, you know, go to the light. That is all part of the brain shutting down. Of course, I had no evidence, but, you know, I'd laugh at, you know, people that were spiritual, believed in supernatural things. And so I think I'm I'm the best mouthpiece for this because I didn't believe. But I went on a journey really studying things from remote viewing to mediumship, dabbling in electronic voice phenomena, hypnosis, studying near-death experiences and reincarnation, all kinds of things really to feel for myself that we go on, that there's nothing to be afraid of. And even I had a bunch of psychic and mediumistic experiences. So, you know, I was settled in my mind that we go on, but I was a fraidy cat. I didn't want to tell anybody what I found out because I was such a loudmouth for the opposite side, you know, of not believing, of being a kind of a nasty skeptic. And then my poor dad was diagnosed with cancer and died 5 months later. And in the whole process of that happening, it really was present to me how painful grief is and how sometimes families get destroyed with miscommunications. And you know, there's a very high rate of people that take their own life when they're grieving. And it just hit me, if I could have the guts to share what I know about the afterlife and the research I did into grief and what I thought life was for, I thought it would really help people. And one thing led to another. A publisher came into my path. You know how, you know, they say when the teacher is ready, when the student is ready, a teacher appears. Well, you know, everything just started falling into place and it all lined up to write my book, We Don't Die, and share as much as I can. And then thanks to you and Tom and the Coast to Coast AM gang, we have Shades of the Afterlife now that's just completing its sixth year. I can't believe that's it. There's amazing. 311 episodes out now. And, you know, I'll keep on keeping on like that Energizer Bunny. You know, I won't stop.
1: Was it your father's passing, Sandra, that pulled you into this?
6: No, it really wasn't. I think that was part of it that made me want more. But it was the fear that pulled me in. And then selfishly, I thought, okay, I've had enough. You know, I'm good. But then when he passed, and even before he passed, you know, I wanted answers about grief, why it hurts so bad, why people act so crazy when a loved one is passing, why there's so many fights and things. And then even after he did pass, as much as I believed in the afterlife, you know, I wanted proof. So, I mean, I went to a spirit artist who was a medium who not only gave me really specific evidence of Dad still being around, but she drew a picture of him like he looked when he was in his 20s, and he died mid-70s and was looking really, really bad when he passed. And she says, well, you get to pick our best age, you know, and our best memories when we're on the other side. And so I just kept looking for more and more evidence. And then, you know, a tipping point occurred that it's like, I've got to share this with people because we've all experienced grief. And I don't think there's any worse emotional pain.
1: Well, you had this fear of dying, which means that you must have believed that there was something on the other side.
6: I think I did. I was taught to believe. I grew up going to every year of Catholic school. And as much as the stories of faith and heaven were out there, just having a faith didn't quench that fear. It's like, I need something tangible or audible or some experience to believe in. So my first experience that really shifted the needle for me is when I took a medium class. Now, most people just go to a medium, but I thought, I'll take a class on this and see how it works. And we were told that people from the other side, you know, we all have our imagination, but I think, George, we have like this blank canvas. And so we can certainly create, You know, if I asked you to picture a purple dinosaur, you could picture that. Your listeners could picture that. But it's on that same blank canvas that the spirit folks work, and they can put pictures and memories, sounds, even tastes, and, you know, all kinds of feelings and things there. So my very first experience was doing a medium reading. We were told that we weren't actually doing it. We were just following the steps. We were just going to do like a dress rehearsal, so to speak. And I was working with this woman that I didn't know. And the instruction was simply to create a safe, like luminescent bubble of light around us, and then pretend that there's somebody standing behind the person we were working with. So I closed my eyes, and so I pretended that her grandfather named Jan was standing behind her, that it was her mom's father, that he was a fisherman in Denmark, that he died of lung cancer, that he had a big gap between his front teeth, and he was, you know, puffing away on a cigarette and coughing. That's where I got the lung cancer. And that he never told his daughter, which is this lady's mom, that he loved her, and that was the message, because there's always a message. So I felt very proud of myself. You know, I made up this guy. I opened my eyes, and this lady's crying. Her grandfather's name was Jan. He was a fisherman in Denmark. Fit the description.
1: He had a gap between his teeth, right? Yeah.
6: Had the gap between his teeth. Everything was correct. And then she turned and did the same thing with me and identified my grandfather. Now, the thing is one would think that I would go on to become the world's best medium, but I think those in spirit just gave me a little taste of what's possible, because being human, anytime, you know, we all got this analytical side. So anytime I tried to be a medium and tried to do it right, I got it wrong. But every time I was like, okay, it doesn't matter if I'm right or wrong. I'm probably going to be wrong. Let me just see what happens. Then all of a sudden the creative juices flow and the spirit world came in and could give images. So every so often I dabble in a medium class just for myself. But it's very real. And I think for people that are interested, you know, if you take a class in mediumship, you don't ever have to be a medium, but you get to understand how we connect and how loved ones work with our feelings. And you don't have to be a medium to talk to your loved ones. They are part of our lives. But it's always a good practice.
1: And I assume your initial fear of the afterlife was not based on the fact that what it was like on the other side, but you didn't want to end your physical life, did you?
6: No, you know, we all have that ego mind, don't we? You know, it's not our best friend when we wake up in the morning and we look in the mirror and we're a few pounds heavier, a few more gray hairs. And, you know, it's not our champion. So that little voice we all have, that's our skepticism. And skepticism is healthy, of course, but to a degree. But I think it's the ego that doesn't want to die. It doesn't want to think that it's never going to be again. So I think it was that ego mind of mine that just couldn't handle the what if Sandra is gone, right? Now, Sandra has only been here for 60 years now. And of course, how many billions of people have lived before me and how many will live after me? Why I'm so important, I don't know. But that's that ego mind that has all that fear.
1: You still doing some work with the Bigelow Institute?
6: Well, I'm not doing work, but this is what's interesting. So we're up to 311 episodes now of Shades of the Afterlife. And how do I get new information, right? Because people love hearing stories, but there's some really big ones that we all hear, like Dr. Eben Alexander and, mm-hmm. and people like that. But I want to tell the story of the little guy, the little gal whose stories haven't been heard. And so, you know, I started thinking, okay, what haven't I talked about yet, right? Because there's a lot of different reasons to believe. And so most of the afterlife evidence out there fits into one of those categories, whether they're near-death experiences or deathbed visitations or the different kinds of signs or reincarnation, et cetera, and so forth. But it dawned on me that it was a few years back that Robert Bigelow created this afterlife essay contest. And he was giving, I think he gave out $1.8 million wow. for the best evidence of the afterlife. Now, he didn't want just stories. He wanted really big essays presented as if it was a court of law. His wife had passed, and, you know, we all want that evidence of the afterlife. He had the money to do it. And so there were, I think, 200 essays that were submitted, and they had the best of the best judges, and they picked 29 total that they feature on their website, which is BigelowInstitute.org, and they're fascinating. Now, these essays are like 50 to 100 pages each, George. I mean, they're really in depth, but I never sunk my teeth into what they're all about. And so I'm on the mission now to do an episode of Shades of the Afterlife for every Bigelow essay to make it user friendly without all the big words and having so people, if they want to read all the big essays, certainly they can, but just to make them really understandable. So great people like Dr. Jeffrey Mishlove and Dr. Pim Van Lommel and Dr. Julie Beischel testing mediums. And I mean, there's so many of them, Dr. Dean Radin. So for me, I'm really getting inspired because there's stories that I've never heard of before. And then just being able to take these really big essays and just break them down into an hour on Shades of the Afterlife. You know, for me, it's changing my life, and I know it's going to make a difference with our listeners too. So that's what's really exciting me right now with the Bigelow Institute.
1: What has your belief system, Sandra, done with your thoughts on reincarnation?
6: Oh, wow. That's a big one, because reincarnation for me was something I always believed in, you know, because we believe in recycling, right? And then also, you know, you think of a child who doesn't live long. And if Earth is such a great place to get all these great things and they just live a couple of months, you know, that's not fair. They should be allowed to come back. So originally, I thought reincarnation was it, that we all just reincarnated. Well, the deeper I dug and the more interviews I did and the more books that I read, I still do believe in reincarnation, but I think it's a much bigger field than we know. Because like 100 years ago, George, the population of Earth was half of what it is right now. Right. And of course, if we go back even further, it's a lot less than that. So if there was only reincarnation, we'd have the same group of souls that just keep coming back and coming back. But no, we, you know, have so many people on planet Earth. Where did all these souls come from? So it is my theory, and this is my belief, and you know, there's some experts that believe it too, that we're actually part of a higher soul that remains in the afterlife. So if you pass, and you're going to see your loved ones there, but a part of them has made a trip back to Earth to explore and learn different things. And, you know, I was thinking about this just before coming on the radio tonight. If you imagine a little clownfish swimming in the bottom of the ocean in his coral reef, and he's quite happy down there, but that's reality to him. That's his everything. Now you try to tell him that there's a place where you don't swim in water, and that there's outer space, and then there's a radio show called Coast to Coast AM, and how people communicate. You know, the brain, his little brain, her little brain just can't get around it. I don't think being a human being, we are meant to understand how it all works. I really don't. And another thing, George, you know, because this ego mind wants to think we have it all figured out, right? And everything that happens on planet Earth, this is real, right? We got to see it to believe it. Well, we are an illusion down to our quantum level, right? Well, all we are is invisible vibrating energy, and we're living in this ever expanding universe. And a little tidbit that just popped up on my phone on Facebook said that in 1 hour, George, the Earth is spinning around, traveling around the sun, 66,000 miles per hour. So we're traveling that fast right now. And then here we are in the Milky Way galaxy. We're part of that. And there's an Andromeda galaxy. And we are hurling at 250,000 miles per hour towards colliding with this galaxy. Now, nobody needs to be afraid, because it's going to take 4 billion years for us to get there. But the reason I'm talking about this is that just because we're a human doesn't mean that the whole universe revolves around planet Earth and what we have here. So there's a much bigger picture than we even know. And when we can challenge that skeptical mind with, the miracle that we're living in right now and the illusion of being alive, then we can start believing, yeah, this afterlife stuff is real. Do you want to talk about some of the great reincarnation stories?
1: Yeah, absolutely. And then I want to get into the soul.
6: Oh, okay. Okay. Well, some of my favorite reincarnation stories, there was a young boy who had, I think it was 57 exact memories from a Hollywood extra from the 40s named Marty Martin. Now, he wasn't very well known. He wasn't written about in books, but this little boy knew very young precise things. He knew his wife's name, his sister's name, the car he drove, what his house looked like.
1: When there
6: like.
1: Was no way the kid would find out.
6: No
1: really.
6: Way. There's no way. He grows up. A lot of these kids come from little, are very religious backgrounds. And so this isn't stuff that would ever be spoken about, you know. And then we all know James Leininger's story, you know, the
1: pilot.
6: The little boy. Yeah, the little pilot. And then also one of our mutual friends, Susan Massino, her son, Jamie, at a very young age, he woke up and he was talking about the Titanic. And even as a little boy, he could draw a map of the floor plan of the Titanic. And when he drew the pictures of the four smokestacks, only three of them had smoke coming out. And mom would ask, Jamie, why is only three that have the smokestack? And he always said, we built it because of this. And for how it would look, they built the four smokestacks. But he would say, Mama, the fourth one was a dummy stack. And sure enough, George, the exact picture that he drew with the one that didn't have any smoke, that was the dummy stack. You know, there's a little boy, I don't remember his name, but he grew up just playing golf, and he reincarnated of some great golfer. I mean, there's fantastic stories.
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2: An FBI whistleblower says the Trump administration's Department of Justice pushed the agency to investigate protesters in Los Angeles last year. The whistleblower made a formal complaint to the Senate Judiciary Committee, alleging the FBI was pressured to investigate the protesters in violation of their constitutional rights and the Bureau's own policies. The protests in question were against ICE activity in Los Angeles and occurred outside federal buildings in the city. A new bill would block the Navy from stripping the name of a black World War II hero from an aircraft carrier and renaming it for President Trump. The carrier under construction is set to be named after Doris Miller, a mill worker on a Pearl Harbor battleship during the attack in 1941. He dragged wounded sailors to safety and manned an anti-aircraft gun to bring down an enemy plane. The Emmys are moving to Prime Video starting next year. The Television Academy and Amazon reached a six-year deal for the rights to the award ceremony. Under the deal, the Emmys will be streamed on Prime Video for free globally. I'm Tammy Trujillo.
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1: We'll take your calls next hour with Sandra Champlain as we talk about Shades of the Afterlife. Make sure you're part of the program, of course. One of our TV shows, it's called Strange Universe. Have you watched it yet? Tom, how can they?
2: 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Lex has all the info right up there on the Coast to Coast AM website. Just go there. 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I think one of our first guests was Danyon Brinkley. 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It's a lot of fun.
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2: 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So you really saw a UFO?
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6: 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They're in Chicago for Game 3, first pitch after 4. 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
3: And welcome back. George Norrie, along with Sandra Champlain, host of the Shades of the Afterlife on the Paranormal Podcast Network, that Tom regularly tells you how you can listen to your shows. Let's go back to reincarnation, Sandra. I'll let you finish up that story.
7: Oh, absolutely, George. Dr. Ian Stevenson collected over 3,000 accounts of young children, and most of them are in the Far East. There's very few, really, that are in English-speaking areas. It does happen, but their culture really believes in reincarnation. So, of course, that's where most of the stories come from. But Dr. Jim Tucker at the University of Virginia continues the work. They're still continuing to gather stories, and I love it. There's not just kids that remember, but there are different mannerisms people or kids would bring back, even some birthmarks of, say, where somebody was stabbed, you know, that shows up. So there's a whole world to reincarnation. One of the stories I remember is there's actually an American boy who was really intrigued by Italy as a very, very young boy and wanted to go to this little town. I don't remember the name of the town, but he knew the town. And eventually bugged the parents enough that they took a trip over there to Italy, and they found the town. Not only did they found the town, but he wanted to go to a certain house. He got into the house and was able to get in there, and he pulled a brick out of a fireplace, put his hand in, and said, "Where's the money?" Right? So how does that happen? I think we are so passionate when we die sometimes, especially if it's, you know, we've got a lot of money hidden somewhere.

0: and someone spent the money. But how this little boy felt so compelled to do that. And then once that happened, you know, he grew up and forgot about it. This is what happens. The kids grow up and they forget. But what is that? And if it's not our soul hitching a ride to another lifetime, I don't know what it is.
1: When I was younger, I always thought that reincarnation was a process, and I still think I'm right, was a process of perfection, where you keep coming back to get better and better and better. So maybe the very first you that could have happened thousands of years ago or hundreds of years ago was a wretched person, but you got better every time you came back. What do you think of that theory?
0: I like that theory. I do. And, you know, we hear of old souls. What does that mean? You know, that we've come back enough times to, I don't want to say perfect us, practice makes perfect, but I think we're given sometimes the same experiences in our life, even right now in our current life. And when we deal with them, okay, that's a little tick mark. But if we don't deal with it, oh, there it is presenting it to us again. So I think we should accept our challenges, do the best we can in this life, because, you know, we don't want to do all of it again, do we? Maybe just the fun stuff.
1: A couple weeks ago, our investigative reporter, Cheryl Jones, talked with Gary Schwartz about the spirit phone. And you mentioned it Sunday when you were on the year with us. How could that technology work?
0: It's crazy good. But when you think down to the tiniest particle, like I said earlier, on a quantum level, all we are is invisible vibrating energy. Energy can be moved. It can be manipulated. Even where we are now, we all live thinking everything we can see and hear, that's okay, that's real. But there can be two or many more forms of energy that are all in the same place in the same time, radio waves and GPS signals and wind and, you know, TV signals and, well, our Wi-Fi, right? We're connected wirelessly right now. So we don't need to see it to believe it. So with the Soul Phone Project, they're right now doing a soul switch. And now this is down to a quantum level as well, that they have what they call the A-Team. This is a group of people that have already passed that are scientific of nature, working on the other side. But they're asking them questions, and somehow they can step in front of this, I'll call it a camera for lack of a better word, but they can manipulate this energy to be able to give yes, no responses to all kinds of questions. And so they have a team of mediums that also work with them independent, that come up with the same people, the same stories. And so this is not just left to somebody's crazy imagination. But in time, they're hoping that this soul switch can become like a keyboard, being able to use, type different letters and to be able to communicate that way. And then I know just from my investigations into EVP, electronic voice phenomena, and instrumental trans communication, people that are getting images and videos that are coming through of people on the other side, that the tipping point will occur, that this will all be put together. And so I really do see there's going to be some kind of FaceTime with our loved ones in the afterlife. And wouldn't that be a cool thing to do? But absolutely, why not? You know, when the first cell phones came about, these bulky things, and they were miracles, right? And now with the iPhone and other technology, we can reference so much information just with a click of a finger. 100 years ago, if you were to present somebody with an iPhone, they would blow their minds. Well, 100 years from now, you know, when the soul phone is very active connecting to the other side, you know, they'll look back at 2026 like, I can't believe these people didn't believe in the afterlife and didn't know how to connect. We were right here all along, they'll say.
1: What does this tell you about the afterlife, where technology hooks you up to it?
0: What do you mean by that?
1: Well, does it sound like it's part of the universe? What could it be? It doesn't sound so spiritual.
0: Well, I don't know. Let's see, how do we want to even phrase spiritual? If you want to phrase spiritual, and the, like the soul self. So I think our souls really do come here to learn, to experience, that when we go to the hereafter or the here before, that it is all good all the time, that we don't, you know, we can create anything that we want, but we come here to earth and we get the opposite of that. So we can really learn and grow. Of course, there's the illusion that, you know, we're human and this life is what it is. But on a spiritual side, the people that we know from near-death experiences, they all say the same things as some of the great spiritual leaders, that we're here to love, we're here to forgive, we're here to be kind, we're here to be of service to others, we're here to be grateful. So that, to me, is spirituality, whether you call it God or the universe or the light or something like that. And as far as technology goes, I think it's all created under the same umbrella of the light. And why would we have it if it wasn't somehow connected? Now, I think technology, as we know, a lot of things going on with AI right now are fantastic. But of course, things can be used for the negative, like even the internet's great, but then there's the dark web and, sure, and things like that. But I think technology is a good thing. And young minds, you know, back in the day, like the old time mediums, they didn't have technology. So they communicated to spirit by having these home circles and singing and inviting in the voices of loved ones and things like that. Well, we live in a very different culture that I think the spirit world are going to get to us in any way they can. And if it can be through electronics, even some people get text messages or, you know, phones start playing the loved one's favorite song, that and the phone could be buried in the bottom of your purse and things like that happen. So if spirit world can use what we have now, they will. They're doing everything they can to let us know that they're still alive, they're still part of our lives, that our lives matter, and that we are very much loved. So I don't think technology is a bad thing, but like anything, we've got to be smart about it.
1: But you don't think it makes the other side seem a little weak?
0: No, I don't think so. I think it's exciting, to be honest with you. If we have more and more of our scientists going over to the other side, they're going to use their scientific minds and souls to communicate back with those who are scientific of nature here on Earth. Because everything I do, George, is for, or I believe I'm talking to the grieving parent or the grieving person whose loved one is gone. They know the pain of being on planet Earth. They know the pain of loss. And if there's something that they can do to get to us in a faster way, they're going to do it. And I think, like I said, some of these brilliant technology people that are migrating to the other side, they're going to use what they can.
1: What would you say about this, Sandra? That the other side was created by religions to control us so we wouldn't go wacky.
0: Wow. I would say that that doesn't make sense to me. I would say that our human beings here on Earth created religion to be able to control people and get them to behave and get them to follow. And I think there's a lot of religions out there, and they distorted the big picture. Like I said earlier, the tenets of life and some of the spiritual leaders really is love and service and forgiveness and people with these egos that we have, you know, they're not so good. A lot of people like control. And so some of these religions were created, and even some of the religions out there, and I hate to say this, but I've got some family members that aren't talking to me. They're really big in their religion. And I say, you know, but Jesus taught to love one another, right? You know, yeah. I mean, not to shun us. And there's some religions that say, if you don't follow me, you know, you can't speak to your family members. So I think spirit world came first, and we are just a little bit of heaven on earth. But I don't think it was created from us. You know, again, the earth is not the center of the universe. It was just like a little tiny blip in the big picture of it all. So challenge your beliefs, I would think.
1: Why have the family members turned away from you?
0: Well, it started around the passing of my dad, and this is why I'm so passionate about sharing about grief and sharing about the afterlife. There's a lot of miscommunications that happen when someone's passing, when we're grieving. We don't have to have a loved one die to grieve, George. There's something called anticipatory grief, that you're going through all the stages in no particular order. And so there's a lot of miscommunications that happen. And I remember even over my dad's care, my siblings and I were like, you know, this is what dad wanted. And they said, well, this is what we want to do. And I'm a very generous, I think, likable person. I'm a glass half full person. You normally find me with a smile on my face. And I have three siblings, and it became real in their world that I was out for more of dad's money. And they created this reality that, and they talked to me like I was not trustworthy, like I was doing things against my dad, and it broke my heart. But when I got involved with grief and how the brain works with perception, when we can make a truth, even if we make it up, then we start seeing through the lens of that's the truth. So I became the Sandra that their imagination thought I was, and not real Sandra. And so I had to get into, and I include this in my book. And for any of your listeners that want a free copy of my book, I give it to them. WeDon'tDie.com. Just enter your name and email address at the bottom of the page, and a copy of my book in PDF form pops up. And why I do that, George, is chapter 10 is about grief, and it's about what happens in the brain and in our biology when we grieve. And unfortunately, my siblings, the view they held on to me, you know, about me from dad's death has continued on. And, you know, we will get maybe a Christmas card or a text message, but it wasn't, you know, on a holiday. But it's not what it used to be. So I think in the big picture of life, what I hold on to is that we all came to Earth to play these roles, because there's a lot of relationships that need healing and a lot of sadness out there. So without them behaving exactly the way they did, George, I wouldn't be talking to you here today. I wouldn't have done any of this research. So I do have faith that it'll all work out in the long run. I really do, but it keeps me motivated to keep sharing.
1: If you could go back into time and talk with Jesus, Sandra, what would you talk to him about?
0: Well, that's a wild question. Jesus.
1: That's me.
0: Yeah. Hey, Jesus. I would probably ask for myself, you know, how does one remember these spiritual truths all the time? How does one get outside of that that ego mind that thinks that we're so separated? How can we, Jesus, look at our fellow man and just see another divine soul? Because I think we are evolving in that direction, George. I really do think so. You've got so many more listeners now, and, you know, people are really taking this on board that peace begins within. So I'd want to stay a little more connected to Jesus. How do I, you know, just keep giving me those reminders that you're there, and him along with other spiritual leaders, you know, help me look through life with that lens of forgiveness, of adventure, that I'm here to learn, but I'm also here to make a difference with another person.
1: Well, he's part of the Trinity of the Father, Son, and Holy Ghost, and I would ask him if he has ever met his Father, God. What do you think he'd say?
0: I would say he would, yes. And I also would think the description would be something that we couldn't even get our heads around, because I think that divine spark is within all of us. You know, we all have a divine soul that's we're part of. And so it's so much bigger than who we are. But yeah, Jesus' answer might blow our minds as to who Father God is.
1: We'll talk more with Sandra Champlain from Shades of the Afterlife on the Paranormal Podcast Network in just a moment, and also take an hour of your calls when we come right back on Coast to Coast AM.
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5: Trumping in Texas. I'm Deborah Valentine, Fox News. President Trump returns to Texas, says the GOP works to hold on to a crucial Senate seat. Fox's Kristen Goodwin has more.
6: President Trump will be in San Antonio to rally support for Texas Attorney General and GOP Senate nominee Ken Paxton and Carlos de la Cruz, the Republican running for the U.S. House seat to represent Texas's newly redrawn 35th Congressional District. De la Cruz faces Democrat Bexar County Sheriff's Deputy Johnny Garcia in November, while Paxton is in a tight race against Democratic Senate nominee State Representative James Tallarico. Paxton defeating four-term incumbent GOP Senator John Cornyn in the state's Republican primary runoff this summer. President Trump's San Antonio stop is part of his ongoing multi-state blitz to promote Republicans as the party works to hang on to its slim congressional majorities in the November elections. Kristen Goodwin, Fox News.
5: Democrats have not won a U.S. Senate election in Texas since 1988. On Tuesday, President Trump prioritizing shipbuilding as the U.S. military builds up its arsenal. Fox's Jared Halpern has more from the White House.
7: President Trump traveled to Baltimore to tout the largest shipyard open in the U.S. since World War II.
8: With American hands, American heart, and American grit, we will build the future of America's Navy right here in Baltimore, and it will be a future of peace through strength.
7: Endural Industries is committing $3.7 billion at the shipyard in Sparrows Point to build the next generation of submarines. The project is expected to create more than 3,000 direct jobs. At the White House, Jared Halpern, Fox News.
5: The acting secretary of the U.S. Army said Tuesday Army Major Nadal Hassan, who killed 13 people in 2009 at Fort Hood, will be executed by firing squad on December 3rd at Fort Hood. 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
5: Two Christian student organizations are suing Virginia State University, accusing the university of suppressing their ministries while exempting Muslim groups. Fox's Anita Vogel has the latest.
12: The Alliance Defending Freedom filed the lawsuit on behalf of Women of Victory and Bethel Campus Fellowship. ADF Senior Counsel Tyson Langhofer telling Fox News Digital, quote, higher education has really broke from its longstanding desire to promote intellectual diversity and to actually seek truth, and instead they are essentially telling students that hearing differences of opinion on important topics is actually not encouraged, it's actually discouraged. The lawsuit challenges VSU's updated campus ministries policy, which the plaintiffs say target the two Christian groups.
5: Virginia State University has not commented on the situation. Over 200,000 protesters, overwhelmingly from migrant backgrounds, demonstrate in France. Fox's Christina Coleman has more.
13: Demanding changes to their school system, they said their schools need more teachers, basic supplies, proper ventilation, and someone to address the rodents in their buildings. The protests began in the Paris region in mid-September and spread nationwide. President Trump is blaming Islam and unchecked immigration for the chaos, writing on Truth Social, quote, what's happening in France is nothing less than out of control mass migration. This isn't about schools. This is about Islam wanting to take over a once great country.
5: More than 6,000 people have been arrested since those protests began. A commercial ship sank and its crew vanished Tuesday after an apparent dual drone attack off the coast of NATO member Bulgaria. A second vessel was also heavily damaged and set ablaze inside Bulgaria's exclusive economic zone. Ukrainian President Volodymyr Zelensky blamed Russia and warned of a broader massive strike. I'm Deborah Valentine. This is Fox News.
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1: Shades of the Afterlife with Sandra Champlain, who's on the Paranormal Podcast Network, and we'll take your calls with her this hour on Coast to Coast AM. 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
5: It's win or go home for the Guardians. They're in Chicago for Game 3. First pitch after 4. Mike and I talk about it after 6. And Hammy joins us at 845. 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
1: Welcome back. George Norrie along with Sandra Champlain from Shades of the Afterlife as we are talking about the other side. You are 100% guaranteed believe the other side exists now, Sandra?
6: Heck yes, I am, George, after, it's about 27 years now and between 311 Shades of the Afterlife. And I still have my YouTube channel where I interview great people. And we're going on 600 episodes of that, plus all my own investigations, my experiences. Yes, we go on. Our loved ones, we will see them again. They're still a part of our life. And our life here is for a reason. So we need to experience all we can and get our money's worth out of this life while we're here.
1: What does the soul mean to you?
6: It's the higher intelligence, that part of that divine spark that we all are, that we can connect with beyond. We can connect with things like remote viewing and ESP. We're so much more than locked inside of our body. I think our soul is much bigger than we are, that it's part of the fabric of consciousness, that we all tap into it. We're all unique, but at the same time, we're all connected. I've got an episode coming up, George, that I give talk about consciousness, and I talk about the soul and some of Dr. Dean Radin's work on consciousness. But I do an experiment with listeners in remote viewing. I've got something hidden in a bag, And at the very beginning, I ask them to quiet their mind and to just look for elements of what's in the bag. The ego mind will try to kick in and try to figure out what it is, but set that aside. And even if your listeners right now want to just play in and, you know, what color, what size, what texture. And at the end of the episode, I let people know what it is. But I've done remote viewing experiences, as has the CIA and NASA and some very credible organizations, because our consciousness is not within us. We are just part of it. We're like a radio, signal that's out there in the universe. That's who we are, connected to everything. But in this human lifetime, you know, we're the receiver, we're the radio. But if the radio breaks, is the signal gone? No, it's still around. So that soul of who we are really is that thing that's tapped into it all.
1: You mentioned Harry Houdini Sunday. What was his obsession with the other side?
6: Well, he wanted to believe that it was real on one hand, but in the day he lived, and even today, there's a lot of fraudulent mediums, and all it takes is to get your heart broken once by somebody giving you a cold reading and charging $500 for a reading and knowing you could probably have done a better job. But in his day, there were what's called physical mediums and trance mediums that wild stuff would occur. I mean, people would appear real again through a substance called ectoplasm. And when these great wars happened, a lot of con artists came out with all these pretend seances and levitating tables, and they'd have all their little devices doing things to rob people of their money. And Harry Houdini's one, of course, that got his heart broken. And so he went out in hopes of finding a good medium, but he was out really to prove that there are a lot of fraudulent mediums out there. And now he's working on the other side with, you mentioned Dr. Gary Schwartz and the whole Soul Phone project. He's got his proof and now he's working for the other side. But it really is buyer beware. I think mediums are great, but people don't need to be trained to call themselves a medium. And so just because someone is, really, everyone use your skeptical mind. Make sure a medium offers that 10-minute guarantee. Don't pay something that you're not comfortable with. But you should really feel the evidence of your loved one, stories that no other person could tell you.
1: Have you ever sat in on a real seance that really just mystified you?
6: Oh, George, I've been part of like 18 of them. Yeah, when I got into studying the afterlife, I wanted to find out everything I could. And Tom and Lisa Butler, who wrote the book, There Is No Death and There Are No Dead, about EVP communications, they became friends and they were telling me about David Thompson, a physical medium. And I thought, there's no way that people can sit in a dark room and then voices can be heard and things can materialize. And the only way I could figure out if it was true or not as if I had the experience. So I flew 9 years ago to England to a little retreat center that no longer exists due to COVID, unfortunately. And for not a lot of money, I met not only David Thompson, but the wonderful physical medium Scott Milligan, who, you know, we're great friends and we do trance demonstrations on almost every Friday on Zoom. Your listeners can join us for that. But I was scared to death, not knowing what I was in for. And it was a group of people, about maybe 40 of us in a darkened room. We were all holding hands. Nobody could break the circle, because if you did, you think maybe they're manipulating something. The medium was tied down to a chair just to make sure he's not getting up and doing things in what's called a cabinet, somewhere where the energy could build and things could happen. I didn't know what I was in for. We started singing songs that we all knew, whether it was ABBA or Christmas carols and things. And then these voices would come out of nowhere and things would happen. It was just before Christmas and there were a lot of toys in the room around a Christmas tree and glow in the dark things, and things were moving around. And as exciting as all that was, there were instruments being played. There was laughter of little children. Of course, there were no little children in the room. The real magic to me came when people's voices of their loved ones came out of the darkness, that there was this ectoplasmic voice box that their loved ones could push their face into somehow and talk to their loved ones again. But I felt spirit hands. I had a little child's hands holding my hand. There was a glow-in-the-dark plaque that a little child presented to me, and I could see their little fingers moving. And current physical mediumship is nothing like it was in the past, but people should read up about the great Alec Harris, and people with could see with a little red light on, they could actually see their loved ones coming out of this cabinet, and people would hold their babies again. They'd see their loved ones' faces. There were things called apports, things that would appear out of nowhere from the other side, gifts from the other side. Physical mediumship was a really big thing back in the day. And I do hope it comes back, because I can never share with your listeners something that can prove that this is real. But if you have an experience, it takes you from believing to knowing.
1: Let's go to the phones. East of the Rockies, Peter is with us in Jacksonville, Texas. Welcome to the show. Hi, Peter.
7: Yeah, good evening, and thanks for a very interesting show.
1: Sure thing. Go ahead, Pete.
7: Yeah, okay. Yeah, I got two questions. The second is related closely to the first, and I love Sandra's phrasing of the ego mind, because it is a part of our mind, and it's a curious thing, because it can lead us astray, primarily, of course, by telling us that we are only our bodies. But I'm curious, and I assume we need it for a kind of sense of identity. Does it have any other purpose, Sandra? What is the purpose of the ego mind? That's my first question.
6: Thanks, Peter. It's a great question. I think it locks us into being human. I don't think we're meant to know that we are eternal souls having a human experience 24/7. I really don't. I think we're supposed to play this game of life, really, to have our soul grow the most it can. And it does in adverse conditions. We can learn, we can overcome. But life can be very, very painful. And that ego mind, it does serve a purpose of keeping us grounded into playing this game. But of course, this is a very painful place, and a lot of painful things happen more than the pleasure thing. So that ego mind, I think, is something that to identify it and to know that there's a higher self, that we don't have to listen to it. That is like, I want to say, going to a gym and exercising. We really have to work at it. And do we ever get to that point, say, of a Jesus where there is no ego? I don't know if that's possible. But in the simplest terms, it's just to remind us of our humanity and to play this game of life. But we are given the choice. Do we listen to it or not?
7: Interesting, because it keeps us focused, right?
6: Yeah, it does. It does. But we don't have to listen, Peter. We don't.
7: Tell me about it. Okay, do you have time for my second question?
1: Go ahead, Pete. Yeah.
7: Okay. So when we get to the other side, and here's what's interesting. I've always been curious about it. Do we know ourselves as George Norrie, Sandra, or Peter? In other words, what happens to the ego mind? Does it carry over in some sense?
6: Well, good question. Peter, George, Sandra, we all go to the other side, and we're recognizable. We'll see our friends. But the ego part of it, that negative identity part, we see through loving eyes. We see through forgiving eyes. We see the bigger picture. But our personality goes with us. And I know this. Every Sunday, we do a free Sunday service on Zoom, Peter. And part of it, half of it, is a medium demonstration. So we have medium volunteers, and they do readings. And it can be so funny to hear these people coming from the other side and their memories and their humor. And we bring it all with us. We do. Put it this way. We bring the good stuff with us, and we drop the negative stuff. And I love that our sense of humor is a part of it. So we will continue to exist. We get to choose our best age, how we want to look. We get to create where we want to live. Our loved ones are there. And even our pets are there, Peter, to greet us.
1: Let's go to Mayette in New York City. Hi, Mayette. Go ahead.
8: Yes. How wonderful, George. You make our mornings. You make life joyous and worth living. And top of the morning to both of you. Peter asked such a good question, and George had on Aaron Abke, The Three Beliefs of Ego, A Sufferer's Guide to Freedom. It's a great read. But I want to have a point of clarification, which I'll stay on air with you. And then my main question, I'll listen over the radio. First of all, do you know what momenta et mori means? It's another way to say what you were saying in the beginning.
6: I've never heard of it. There's a book.
8: It's a Latin phrase for you will die. That's what we seem to forget, as Sandra was saying earlier. And if we have more realization of that, I think the golden rule, which is so simple, treat others the way you want to be treated, would be more apparent. But my main question deals with NDEs. Now, I didn't get in because I'm so greatly inspired by Daniel Brinkley recently, Behind the Secret Door. However, Unsolved Mysteries, I think it was last week, I'd never seen this. They had a long segment on Daniel, his friends, his wife, his experiences. He was on air, his friends and people were on air. And one of the things that became apparent is that he became a real, what they say, psychic, but I love Ruth's terms. She calls them mystics, right? And he could actually tell people about somebody had been murdered and where everything was, and the person didn't believe it at first, but it was all true. So the NDE, what does that teach us, even if we have an experience? And I'll listen over the air. Thank you.
6: Oh, she's wonderful. Thank you.
1: One of a kind.
6: As far as memento mori, just coming back to interviewing a gal a couple years ago, when we can really embrace that death is coming, we live life powerfully. You know, we can put things in perspective. Now, as far as near-death experiences, and I love Daniel Brinkley. I love him so much. But the whole world of near-death experiences, we don't need to have one to embrace the messages of them. I can't sink my teeth into enough near-death experiences that are called veridical or verifiable ones. These are the ones where people's consciousness floats out of their body. They can see what's happening in the operating room. They can tell what's happening in other rooms. They, you know, blind people can see for the first time. There's tons of those stories. And what they show us is that our consciousness is not locked in the body. And to talk about that psychic nature, so many of the people that have these near-death experiences come back mystical. They do. They can, they have mediumistic abilities. They have psychic abilities. They can tap into the future somewhat, although the future is not 100% written. And so to learn from near-death experiences really is to understand that, first of all, nobody dies alone. We have people that help us cross. People see loved ones in their near-death experiences, but that our consciousness is not locked into our body, that we are so much more than we think we are. And yeah, keep listening to near-death experience stories, especially the verifiable ones, and they really do empower you. And we can learn, as we are all divine souls having a human experience, how to tap into our own psychic abilities. We don't have to have a painful near-death experience to benefit.
1: First-time caller Henry near Denver, Colorado. Let's get you in, Henry, before the break. Go ahead.
9: Thank you very much, George. Good morning, and good morning, Sandra. I have a rather unique question. I think something that I've never heard of before. And it concerns the image, the person Mary, the mother of Jesus in the story. And she was considered the Virgin Mary. Now, I recently heard a conversation from a sage or wise person talking about the ancient mythology associated with Mary, who says that she was not virgin from no sex. She was virgin because she was an previously unincarnated soul. And I'd never heard this before, but in a way it makes a whole lot of sense. And I wondered if you talk about, you know, coming and going with reincarnation and that sort of thing. I was wondering if you had ever had any experience or comment about this with regard to an unincarnated soul, one incarnated for the first time.
1: I've never heard of that. 30 seconds. Go ahead, Sandra.
6: No, I've never heard of that. And all I can say is there's so many different theories out there, Henry. If something empowers you to live life powerfully here, use it. Take it on board. But that's something I haven't heard of before.
1: Yeah, we were always told she was the Blessed Virgin Mary when we were kids. Remember that?
6: Absolutely.
1: Sandra's website is WeDon'tDie.com, which is part of the Paranormal Podcast Network. We will be back with final calls in a moment as she heads up Shades of the Afterlife when we come back.
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2: President Trump says he's going to talk with Vladimir Putin over reports about a potential outbreak of the plague in Russia. Speaking to reporters outside of the White House, Trump said he hopes to provide a new update about the situation in Russia by today. The Russian official said at first a woman at an anti-plague research institute died from an unspecified form of the disease, then later said that the woman died from pneumonia. The merger between Paramount and Warner Brothers Discovery has been finalized. Matt Mattinson has more.
3: The new company is adopting the name Skydance. The $110 billion transaction is expected to result in thousands of job cuts because there will be so many overlapping roles. The transaction cleared a major legal hurdle last week. That's when a federal judge approved a settlement resolving an antitrust challenge brought on by California and 11 other states. I'm Matt Mattinson.
2: And Tropical Depression 9 is now churning in the southwestern Gulf. Forecasters with the National Hurricane Center say the system could strengthen in the next couple of days. I'm Mark Mayfield.
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1: 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We'll talk about that. And then Brad Stewart joins us with his work called Facing Death, Spirituality, Science, and Surrender at the End of Life. Looking forward to that. Beyond Belief, that's one of our other television shows. And if you haven't watched it yet, you're missing out.
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4: It's win or go home for the Guardians. 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
5: Welcome back. Our final segment, George Norrie with you, Sandra Champlain with us, Shades of the Afterlife on the Paranormal Podcast Network. Sandra, what is your belief in the afterlife done for you personally at this point?
6: Oh, George, it's given me life. It helps remind me that I'm so much bigger than who I think I am, you know, in my ego mind. It reminds me when things go wrong that life is an education for the soul and that someday I can look back on this and be able to grow from it. Even some of the toughest times we humans go through, even though I don't think we plan everything that happens to us, I think genuinely bad stuff happens, you know, things do happen, but everything, it's a learning experience. It's an opportunity to help someone else down the road. So for me, it helps me put life in perspective. It helps me not be as hard on myself, be forgiving on other people. You know, it's a tough road other people are living. But it also helps me have a little bit more fun in life and not take things as seriously. It's a tough, tough life. We are in this together. So be kind, help another person, try to have that love in your heart and be forgiving. So it's done that for me. And it's a being able to record these shows every week too, George. It just is a great reminder for me being the best person I can be.
5: You think when somebody dies and they leave their body, it's instant?
6: Yeah, I think it's pretty instant. I think we're either here or we're there. I don't think, you know, there are plenty of stories of earthbound spirits and things, people that just haven't gone through the light yet. But I don't think anybody can escape moving over there. And I think our consciousness can easily come right back. But I think whether we choose to accept that we're dead or not, like in the movies, we're either here or we're over there.
5: Is there confusion?
6: There can be confusion. Yeah. And they say there's confusion, especially, you know, if somebody

0: is leaving behind something or someone that they really love, you know, it's like, how can I be here? And, you know, you hear these stories of people in accidents who have near-death experiences. They're standing outside of their body, or they're hovering above their body in a hospital room in a surgery, and they don't get it. Who am I looking at? Who is that? You know, and what's happening? So there is confusion, but there's always people that are guiding us across our, you know, there's thousands of stories of deathbed visitations. Our loved ones are there to greet us and to bring us over. So there might be a little bit of confusion, but it won't take long before either the family pet shows up or one of your loved ones from the past, and they just grab your hand and walk you home.
1: All right, let's go to final calls. East of the Rockies, Nancy is with us in Bedford, Mass. Hello, Nance. Go ahead.
2: Hi, thank you. When I was young, my grandfather died about 60 years ago, and I felt like I had a some sort of connection with something evil that has never been rectified, and that keeps popping up into my head. I don't know if you've ever had people with that issue, but the other part of it is, if he would have come back immediately and then live a short life, 5 or 10 years, how would I recognize him, since the last thing he was here would be a child?
0: Well, that goes back, Nancy, to the reincarnation topic. It is of general thought now that who we really are remains in the afterlife, and a piece of him can come back. So you'd recognize him right away when you pass. There he is. And as far as the evil thing, it's really a tough thing being here on planet Earth. Are there evil forces? Of course. But I do also think that we all have a subconscious mind, and that ego mind, I tell you, the more we think something, the more it automatically comes into our mind. And some of those earliest memories when we were kids, I even have some reoccurring dreams that I've had since I was a little kid. They just latch right onto the subconscious. We have the tool, though, when they come up, to say, thank you for sharing. And you can replace it with a thought of something that you are grateful for, or a happy memory. That is something all humans can possess to override that ego mind.
1: Have you ever been confronted by the devil, Sandra?
0: George, I have not been confronted by the devil. I know I've had some really dark thoughts that have come in during grieving process, and that's why I wanted to get my book out so much, because we lose a huge amount of healthy neurotransmitters in our system, and some really nasty negative stuff can come out of it. But there are tools to be healthy again. So I would have to just say it's the devil within, that deep, dark place, but that also gave me the compassion to know how tough grief is.
1: Let's go to John in Wisconsin. Welcome to the show. Hi, John.
3: Hello, George. Hello, Sandra. A brief comment and a question, please.
1: Sure.
3: Foremost, Sandra, you do great work. You're one of my favorite guests on Coast to Coast. My comment is, our culture is so messed up, faith-wise, social-wise, etc. And I believe a lot of the young adults are spinning in circles, unsure of their future, unsure of today's culture. My question, Sandra, is this. What advice would you give to these young people so not only can they gain confidence in their future, but they can also gain confidence in doing a better job of navigating through this discombobulated culture? And, George, thank you for taking my call.
1: Thank you, John.
0: Oh, John, thank you so much for your kind words. It is a tough road being a human being. It truly is. I think our young people need people to believe in them. They need support. When we're young and things go wrong, we can easily identify as, I'm not good enough, I'm not smart enough, I'm unlovable. And then you carry on life really thinking those things are true. And then the next thing you know, you end up in prison. And, you know, we have these beliefs that latch on, that ego mind again starts very, very young. But it really is to demonstrate what's possible, talking to people in a positive way, obviously loving, but being a support system where any dream really is possible. I think kids need to believe that again, like we were when we were little. So I think support system is absolutely number one. And then you can talk to people about things like the afterlife. It's never too young to give them the belief that there's something bigger. And then even kids that get involved with, say, electronics or books or reading, whatever that thing is, they can really latch into the bigger possibility of like our psychic nature or remote viewing or, you know, afterlife communication or even looking at life as it's all growth for the soul. But it's having positive conversations about what's possible instead of what's wrong.
1: Here's Cornelius in Louisiana. Hello there, Corny. Go ahead.
4: George, I'm surprised you didn't introduce me as the devil, George.
1: I was thinking about it.
4: I tell you, George, but it's great to hear Mayette and John, my two coasty friends and stuff. Now, Sandra, I don't know if you read the Bible or not. I read the Bible, and you talk about Jesus and everything. But he says it's once to die, then the judgment, and then there's a parable, which I believe is a true story, where the rich man goes to hell and the poor man is in Abraham's bosom, which is supposed to be heaven or paradise. So I do believe in the devil, and I tell George all the time, I think this AI is nothing but the Antichrist intelligence because it tells kids to commit suicide. And John was talking about our youth and stuff. I know you say you can talk to the dead and all like that, but the Bible forbids us to talk to our dead loved ones and stuff like that. The witch of Endor, when King Saul went to the witch to talk to Samuel, something appeared, but that was a familiar spirit. So I know you're talking about Dr. Schwartz and that Soul Phone Project, and he's talking to Edgar Mitchell and Houdini and Albert Einstein, but they're all familiar spirits. It's a deception. And that's what's coming for us in the 2030s when they get AI fully online, Sandra. And I hope, and George has said this, he's not taking the mark of the beast. Elon Musk said he wants to put a chip in everybody's head and hand, and that's going to be the mark of the beast. So I hope you won't take that. But I just wish people would read the Bible. Like I said, this reincarnation business, no, you got one chance to get it right. And George knows this. I was sexually assaulted as a child, and that's wrong. And whoever did that, they need to go to hell. Hitler needs to go to hell. All these people that do evil things and stuff, they need to go to hell. That woman that they botched that thing up in Tennessee on her execution, she needs to be executed. She tortured a poor teenager to death. So I just wonder if you think the Bible and the devil is true. God bless you, George, and God bless America.
0: Thank you so much, Cornelius. I talked to you before. I tell you, Cornelius, you're a very powerful person. And I think there are so many different ways to live life. And there is absolutely nothing wrong with the Bible. I grew up with it. I absolutely did. But for me, how I live my life really is of, well, we'll call it Jesus' way, being loving, being forgiving, being kind, having gratitude, being in service to others. I concentrate on that. And I also have just done some investigation, and I know that a lot of the Bible was written down, you know, 600 years after Jesus had lived. And so take what empowers you to live the best life. And I am in 100% agreement that bad people, they don't deserve to walk by our side when we go to the afterlife, you know, that we need to be responsible for our actions here on earth.
1: Next up, Jeremy's with us in Jamestown, North Dakota. Hi, Jeremy.
5: Hello, George and Sandra. I have some questions for you. I was in a near-fatal auto accident over 22 years ago, and I spent 2.5 months in a coma. Where was I? I wasn't in the afterlife, and I wasn't in the current time.
1: You think he was in limbo? Where was he, Sandra?
0: Oh, I don't think he was in limbo. It's kind of like the same place we go when we dream at night. You know, sometimes we have dreams, but where do we go? Our consciousness can stay within. It can float without. Certainly, you probably don't have the awareness of it, but you were probably surrounded by loved ones and healers and things on the other side trying to get you through that. Our consciousness doesn't always show us a near-death experience or things on the other side or loved loved ones coming to greet us. You know, I've never been in a coma, but I have been medically induced for surgery and things like that. And it's almost like a feeling of no man's land. We are connected to, our soul is connected to us. They call it through a silver cord, and that's still very much part of us. But when we die and we go to the other side, that silver cord is disconnected, but we're still very, very much alive. So while I don't have the answer exactly where you were, you're still you. And the best I could say, it's similar to a place where we go to in a dream or if we're in anesthesia. But I know for a fact that there are loved ones and healing that go on from the other side to help you live this best life possible and be healthy.
1: Let's go to Corey in the state of Washington, west of the Rockies. Hi, Corey.
6: Hey, how you doing, George? Hi, Sandra. Corey.
0: Hi.
6: First, I want to say thanks. I feel very honored to be on with you guys this evening.
1: Thank you.
6: So I have one main question in two parts. Firstly, I believe in reincarnation, like many of your listeners do, I'm sure. And I listen to Coast regularly. So I hear mediums reach out to other listeners and their loved ones who've passed away. And I've never heard a single one of the mediums ever say, you know, I can't get a hold of your loved one because I think they've already reincarnated. It seems like that scenario would be a lot more common. Like maybe the medium goes to reach out to them and gets a busy signal or something. What would you think about that?
0: Well, we don't get a busy signal because it truly is my belief that who we, the main part of who we are can still be contacted in the
1: spirit
0: world. It's
1: almost like they split into two, right?
0: Yeah, yeah. You know, I mentioned on Fridays we do this trance demonstration where it's actually a person who lived once speaking through somebody who lives now. And one of the things he often says is we can be in two places at the same time in the afterlife. He says, we're here speaking right now, but my wife's thinking I'm sitting next to her and we're watching a cricket game, having a conversation. Like I said, there's so many elements at play, like that little clownfish in the bottom of the ocean. Our minds can't possibly get around how big it is and what we're capable of. So mediums can still connect with loved ones because our energy is still around. I mean, we are still us in some place in the afterlife. Yet a piece of us can come. This is my belief. I don't push this on anybody else. Can come to learn more and to experience more and make that practice makes perfect.
1: What are some of the future shows on Shades of the Afterlife, Sandra?
0: Well, I'm digging deep, like I said, into some of these Bigelow things. They're pretty cool. Lots of research into the near-death experiences, some mediums of the past. There's mediums of the past that in trance-like state, people that had no formal education can speak a dozen different languages and like really interesting information that's come through. There's a lot about hospice workers and what they've witnessed as far as deathbed visitations, that nobody dies alone. There's experiments in the lab through people like Dr. Julie Beischel who do triple blind experiments on mediums and stuff. So I'm digging deep into mediums of the past, near-death experiences, and then also I really want to share some of these incredible stories that haven't been heard from the Bigelow Institute.
1: Sandra, always great talking to you. I'll talk to you on the first Sunday in November.
0: All right. Thanks, George, and thanks, everybody.
1: Sandra Champlain from Shades of the Afterlife on the Paranormal Podcast Network. For Dan Galante, Gina Salvati, Tom Danheiser, Sue Trikas, Lex Lonehood, Sean Ladasur, Alec Fernandez, Tim Benald, Mary Berry, George Knapp, and Richard Serrett. I'm George Norrie, somewhere out there on Coast to Coast AM. We'll see you on our next edition. Until then, be safe, everyone.

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12: Campaigning into the midterms. I'm Ted Lindner, Fox News. President Trump returns to Texas as the GOP works to hold on to a crucial Senate seat. Fox's Kristen Goodwin has more.
13: President Trump will be in San Antonio to rally support for Texas Attorney General and GOP Senate nominee Ken Paxton and Carlos de la Cruz, the Republican running for the U.S. House seat to represent Texas's newly redrawn 35th congressional district. De la Cruz faces Democrat Bexar County Sheriff's Deputy Johnny Garcia in November, while Paxton is in a tight race against Democratic Senate nominee State Representative James Tallarico, Paxton defeating four-term incumbent GOP Senator John Cornyn in the state's Republican primary runoff this summer. President Trump's San Antonio stop is part of his ongoing multi-state blitz to promote Republicans as the party works to hang on to its slim congressional majorities in the November elections. Kristen Goodwin, Fox News.
12: Democrats have not won a U.S. Senate election in Texas since 1988. The president has made several trips to the Lone Star State over the last 2 months. President Trump also talking about Russia on Tuesday, telling reporters he's got a call scheduled with Russian President Putin to discuss a possible cause of the plague at a Siberian research institute.
14: I have a call scheduled. Yep.
15: When is that call scheduled for?
14: Very soon.
12: Health authorities investigating after the death of an employee at an anti-plague institute, which authorities attributed to pneumonia with an unknown cause. A Delta Airlines plane struck the tail of an Air Canada aircraft while taxiing for departure in Los Angeles Tuesday. That, according to federal aviation officials, the collision happening on the tarmac at Los Angeles International Airport. No injuries were reported. Delta apologizing for the disruption. And the Los Angeles Dodgers taking 2-1 lead in the NLDS with a 3-1 win over the Atlanta Braves in Atlanta Tuesday night. The Padres stay alive in San Diego. They knocked off the Milwaukee Brewers in game 3, 4-3. The Brewers still with a 2-1 lead in that series. 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
12: It's 3 years to the day since the gravest attack on Jews since the Holocaust. Fox's Jonathan Savage with more.
29: October 7th, 2023 is known in Israel as Black Saturday. More than 6,000 Palestinians broke through the border from Gaza, massacring Israeli men, women and children, 1,219 in all. 251 were taken hostage. It took 2 years of war and tens of thousands of Palestinian deaths before the hostages, living and dead, were finally returned. Around the world, events will take place to remember the victims of the Hamas attack. But Israel's government says anti-Israel demonstrations are expected in at least 37 countries. Jonathan Savage, Fox News.
12: And the fighting between the Houthis and Yemen government forces continues to intensify. The rebels firing missiles at the Aden airport. They also reportedly fired missiles at two cities in Saudi Arabia. No immediate report of casualties. The airport is the main international gateway serving Yemen outside of Houthi control. I'm Ted Lindner. This is Fox News.
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3: I'm Charles Payne, and this is the Fox News Rundown. Wednesday, October 7th, 2026. I'm Dave Anthony. Democrats seem to have the momentum ahead of November, and not just because of the support on the left.
2: The intensity seems to be more there on the Democrat side, and I will also say that the intensity seems to be there on the independent vote, which does, at least in the polling that we're seeing right now, appear to be leaning more blue than red. And we all know that independents are the people who decide elections.
3: We speak with Fox's Martha McCallum.
4: I'm Lucas Tomlinson. It's been 3 years since Hamas's attack on Israel ignited a wider regional crisis. Where do things stand in the Middle East today? And is America prepared for what comes next?
35: You know, I've been screaming into the void for years. We have a one war military, and it's really a three world problem set our military confronts on any given day.
5: And I'm Jimmy Failla. I've got the final word on the Fox News Rundown.
3: Democrats appear to have the advantage 27 days before the November elections in the battle for control of Congress. Fox News power rankings show by an 11% margin, voters prefer a Democrat over a Republican on a generic ballot, and 61% disapprove of President Trump. But the rankings also show six Senate races are still too close to call. Alaska, where Vice President Vance went this week, Iowa and Ohio and Texas and Maine and Michigan, where GOP candidate Mike Rogers is trying to help Republicans keep the Senate majority by flipping what's now a blue seat held by retiring Democratic Senator Gary Peters. Rogers was on Fox the day after his Democratic opponent, Abdul El-Sayed, insisted he's a capitalist, not a socialist, because
7: we leave it to supply and demand, right, to allocate where capital ought to go and the goods that we produce. But I also believe that there's a basic amount of soil that we need. Good school, clean air, clean water, health care, child care. Those are things that just are in the firmament. Now, those are the basic foundations. It's not disturbing to me to think that government should be able to offer you those basic things just like you got and I got.
3: Both the progressive Democrat Abdul El-Sayed and Republican Mike Rogers were interviewed by Fox's Martha McCallum.
2: Michigan is a state that President Trump won. He won all the swing states, as we all know, back in 2024. So if Michigan were to go blue, it would be a huge storyline on election night.
3: Martha McCallum is anchor and executive editor of The Story, weekdays on the Fox News Channel, 3 p.m. Eastern Time, and she will co-anchor Fox's election night coverage.
2: And Abdul El-Sayed, you know, has gained a ton of traction. I mean, our polls have him pretty much neck and neck. Mm-hmm. I would just remind everyone that in the primaries, it looked like he was handily ahead of his opponent in the primary, and then it was super tight.
3: Yeah.
2: So I think one of the biggest stories in Michigan is going to be turnout. Mm-hmm. As always, you usually get about another million plus in a presidential year.
3: Right.
2: Than you do in a midterm year. There's about 4.5 million voters that are expected to turn out, most likely, in Michigan, and they're going to be fighting for every one of them.
3: Now, without President Trump on the ballot, that has gone the Democrats' way in some other midterms in the past, like in 2018, for instance, obviously. So the president power doesn't usually do well in midterm elections. Michigan in particular, you have a few other issues, like, for instance, the trade war with Canada. They're right there at the border. Affordability is a big issue, of course, still with gas prices. When you spoke to Abdul El-Sayed, what did you take on him? Because he's been labeled the socialist. You know, the president calls these candidates communists. Mm-hmm. What did you get from him?
2: So I think, like Tallarico, what you see, and I looked at a ton of tape of older interviews, I looked through his social media to prepare for this interview and really see where he's been, and he has moderated dramatically over the course of this campaign season, which is to be expected, but I think that's why it's so important to listen really closely to what these candidates are saying. He clearly has a big grudge against people who've been extraordinarily successful. He doesn't see that as a good thing. He wants to disincentivize the the aspiration to become a billionaire. He's like, if you really start taxing billionaires in this country, there's about 900 plus billionaires in the country. There aren't that many of them. And even if you taxed all of them 100%, you wouldn't be able to cover some of the stuff he's talking about in terms of Medicare for All and things like that. But he clearly believes that they should be, and I don't think this is a too strong a word, they should be punished a little bit for making too much money, because he says nobody should make that much money. So that is a group that he's going after, and that's where he expects to pay for his Medicare for All.
3: Isn't he taking money, though? Isn't George Soros rich?
2: Yeah, so that and we brought this up as well. I showed an image, a piece of video from a big fundraiser that he did with billionaires in Los Angeles, including the Soros brother. And he, on the campaign trail, he said, you know, even Democrats need to basically tear down our own power brokers. I said, but you're standing next to the right. biggest power broker in the Democratic Party. And, you know, he just kind of shakes his head and says, well, I'm going to be better at getting money out of politics once I get in than Mike Rogers would be, okay. he says. So we're going to, you know, get into that as well. But, you know, it's very slippery. And I think that the definition, he's defined himself as a capitalist, very tough to find him saying what you would typically consider to be capitalist things. Like, you know, we all want to drive our own success. We don't want it to come from the government. I played for him Mamdani's soundbite on Theo Vaughn the other day, where Mamdani basically said that, you know, we get our dignity from government. Government gives everyone their dignity, and everyone deserves to have that government given to them, dignity given to them by the government, which to me is the antithesis of the American way, right?
3: You know, Zora Mamdani, the mayor of New York City, he wears proudly this Democratic socialist.
2: Absolutely.
3: Some Democrats who have been labeled socialists don't want to be labeled and branded as such, but Mamdani's fine with it. But he won in New York City, which is a very Democratic place. These other places like Michigan and some of these other states like Texas and James Tallarico, you reference, these, they hope, are purple states or slightly blue, not socialist hotbeds.
2: Yeah. I mean, I played that soundbite for him and said, you call yourself a capitalist, so what do you think about what he said?
3: Yeah.
2: And he was, you know, he just sort of like, well, that's not what I think. You know, that's not what I think. But he doesn't really separate himself that much from Mamdani. I think they have a lot more in common than they have different. But I do sense, you sense on the campaign trail, I watched a lot of video of him. It's definitely us versus them, right? There's like a power that he is, you know, up against, and he believes that it's us versus them. He wants to build union.
3: Broadening this out ahead of the elections, do you think Democrats are more motivated? Because you talk about turnout is big. Mm. Are Democrats, in what you're looking at, more motivated than Republicans? I mean, the Iran conflict has weighed on gas prices, has been difficult, and of course the president is the one Republicans got into the conflict. Are Democrats more enthused?
2: They seem to be. The intensity seems to be more there on the Democrat side. And I will also say that the intensity seems to be there on the independent vote, which does, at least in the polling that we're seeing right now, appear to be leaning more blue than red. And we all know that independents are the people who decide elections. So I think we're going to learn something about the moderate Democrat in turnout and who's intense and who wants to vote when we get to November 3rd.
3: President Trump's going across the country. He's going to all these different states. Mm-hmm. Some of them have been states with a contest that's in play. Others maybe not so much yet. Is he going to be in some of these close contests, or do you think some of the Republican candidates will ask him to not?
2: So he said that he's going to go to Michigan. He was asked that yesterday. When they did the convention in Dallas that we covered a few weeks back, he said, I'm going to go to all 35 of these toss-up states. You'll see me in every one of them. We know President Obama is going to be in Michigan on October 24th, just days before the election, and he will be stumping for the gubernatorial candidate and also for Abdul Sayed. So people are closing ranks, and they're trying to help. I think President Trump will want to be where he feels he can be helpful and will want to help close those deals. But what we're seeing, you know, you pointed it out, we're seeing him in Nebraska, we're seeing him in Maryland, we're seeing him in Kansas, in places that you would not have imagined he would need to go at all, in Texas.
3: Kansas Republican Senator Roger Marshall's in pretty much a dead heat with Adam Hamilton, who's an independent-minded Democrat, or at least that's what they're trying to portray him as. That's not a state that people thought would be in play.
2: No, and Iowa. I mean, Ashley Hinson is a superstar on the Republican side, and she's in a very tight race against Josh Turek. So these are, you know, these are not what I think Republicans thought they were going to be seeing in the midterms.
3: Today, we are also celebrating Fox News's anniversary.
1: Welcome. Welcome back to Fox In Depth. I'm John Scott. Last night, all eyes were on incumbent Democrat Bill Clinton and Republican challenger Bob Dole as the two men went head-to-head for the first presidential debate in Hartford, Connecticut.
3: That was John Scott, October 7th, 1996. The day the Fox News Channel was launched, in the middle of the campaign that year when President Clinton was reelected. A much smaller audience was watching when Rupert Murdoch and Roger Ailes started the network with a fair and balanced approach 30 years ago. Now, Fox is by far the cable news rating leader, with numerous other Fox divisions, including digital and audio, from radio news to podcasts and shows like this one.
2: I mean, I feel blessed to have been here for 22 years. It's an extraordinary group of people. We have, you know, people say the Fox family, and it's true. Very supportive and very hardworking group of people. And I think that when you sort of come into an industry that looks like it's stacked against you, it really builds a lot of camaraderie. And this place was, you know, started with like one little studio downstairs. Now we have, I don't even know how many. Do you know how many? I don't know. Maybe 20-something different studios, and we're getting a new studio for elections once again, which is, you know, just amazing. So the growth has been exponential. There was a need, a very gaping hole in coverage that was missing a huge part of this country, somewhere between New York and California, that felt very unheard in the media. And then you look at what Suzanne Scott has done, expanding, you know, like where we're sitting right now, the mm-hmm. podcast business, oh, yeah. the weather business, all of these other aspects of Fox, which she has seized upon and seen as new media growth areas for Fox that we're just knocking out of the park in.
3: You used to be at CNBC before you came here.
2: That's right.
3: Fox Business launched a couple years after you came
2: yes.
3: in, and that's another one.
2: Absolutely, another success story. And I think that it was looked at as an uphill battle for Fox Business. CNBC was so entrenched. It was the go-to on every trading floor across the country. And that's just not the case anymore. I mean, Fox Business is enormously successful, also has a great team. Some of those people are the best people that were at Fox, at CNBC, and they've really, you know, just been enormously successful. So I think that when you work hard and you compete and you want to win, those are pretty powerful and difficult forces to overcome.
3: You feel like people connect, the audience connects with Fox in a different way than others?
2: I do. I think authenticity is something that we have in spades. We have really good human beings here that people feel they know. Everyone has, you know, critics out there, which is fine. We expect that. That's not an issue. But I also think it's very interesting when people come in here, people don't watch Fox, and then they come in here and they sort of see what it's actually like. Like, I actually felt this from Abdullah Sayed. This is the first time I think he was on set. Mm-hmm. And you could sort of sense that he was, you know, kind of like, oh, this isn't so bad.
3: Right,
2: people seem pretty happy here.
3: I mean, he was probably told it's enemy territory,
2: absolutely.
3: Whatever it was, right?
2: Absolutely. And he kept saying, you know, well, look, I came here, you know, mm-hmm. like I stepped into the lion's den. Mm-hmm. I was like, we're just here to, you know, we want to interview you. We're here to talk. We bring, everyone is welcome at this table to share their views. So I think that's why we've been so successful. You know, I think there's nothing that replaces hard work and determination. And we have a lot of that here.
3: And you've been here 22 of the 30 years
2: yeah.
3: now of Fox News Channel. And we mentioned podcasts, your Untold Story with Martha McCallum podcast twice a week. And the one that's also out on Wednesday has both your interviews, right?
2: Yeah. So we're going to do back-to-backs of Mike Rogers and Abdullah Sayed so that people can really listen to those in depth and learn a little bit more about the Michigan race. We'll sort of fill in at the top of that podcast some of the dynamics that are going on, some of the polling that we're seeing. Also, Sayed is resonating more with younger voters, not a big surprise. Rogers with older and rural voters. I think the black vote is up for grabs in many ways in Michigan, so that's going to be something that we're going to be talking about too.
3: All right, that's the Untold Story podcast with Martha McCallum. Of course, you can watch Martha Monday through Friday, 3 p.m. Eastern Time on the Fox News Channel with The Story. She's the anchor and the executive editor. Great to have you on. Thanks.
2: Great to be here. Thank you so much.
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1: Good morning. It's Wednesday, October 7th, 2026. I'm Ted Lindner. 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
21: What's happening, fellow sports fans? It's Andy West, and I'm here to take you on a journey back to this day in sports history, October 7th. We'll start off today in 1984. Walter Payton of the Chicago Bears passes Jim Brown to become the National Football League's career-leading rusher, gaining 154 yards in a 20-7 victory over the Saints at Soldier Field. Payton is now in second place. First place is owned by Emmitt Smith. Today, in 1992, the Tampa Bay Lightning played their first regular season game in their tiny 11,000-seat Expo Hall at the Florida State Fairgrounds. They shocked the visiting Chicago Blackhawks 7-3 and became the first NHL expansion team to win their opening game. They now have three Stanley Cups to their name. And today in 2012, New Orleans quarterback Drew Brees breaks Johnny Unitas' NFL record for consecutive games with a touchdown pass when he connects with Devery Henderson for his 48th in the Saints' 31-24 win over San Diego at the Superdome.
20: Now you know. Today in sports history on iHeartRadio.

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1: I'm Jerry Willis, and this is the Fox Business Report. The major averages finishing higher on Tuesday with the benchmark S&P 500 and the tech-heavy NASDAQ notching record closes as Treasury yields ease from multi-year highs. AI optimism also helped lift stocks. Mike Murphy, Rosecliff founder and managing partner, says markets have more room to run as a result of
2: superintelligence. Not just the build-out, not just the data centers and the energy and the power that's needed to support superintelligence form known as artificial intelligence, but also the productivity gains that every company in this country are going to receive from using superintelligence.
1: The Dow up 253 points, the NASDAQ higher by 122, S&P 500 up 45 and finishing above the 7,800 level for the first time. This afternoon, the Fed releases the minutes from its mid-September monetary policy meeting. That's your Fox Business Report. I'm Hillary Barsky, invested in you.

0: This is the Fox News Rundown.
1: On October 7, 2023, Hamas launched a devastating attack on Israel, killing over 1,000 people, including women and children, and triggering a war in Gaza that has reshaped the region. Today, as Israel marks 3 years since that day, the Middle East faces a very different landscape. While the U.S. is in an ongoing conflict with Iran, American military forces have been withdrawn from Iraq. In War Secretary Pete Hegseth's recent State of the Force address, he praised the Trump administration's work within his department.
2: And I'm proud to stand on this stage and report that the warrior ethos has been revived. Our military is being rebuilt, and American deterrence is back.
1: So is America ready for future conflicts in the Middle East and other regions? And 3 years after the October 7th attacks, what does the U.S. learn from that day?
3: America cannot get caught unready to get caught by surprise the way Israel was again, and we have been in our own past as well.
1: Mackenzie Eaglin is a senior fellow at the American Enterprise Institute.
3: That we need an agile, flexible, credible military that scares people enough not to want to attack us the way the horrific attacks of October 7th unfolded, but also that the Middle East has been reshaped in ways that I think we're still grappling with because it's real time. Our military is stretched to even keep the Gulf, two allies, one in Europe and one in the Middle East, armed, supplied, capable, and safe. So there's a lot to be learned here in terms of, I think, Pentagon assumptions about the future of warfare, its longevity, and violence as well.
1: Speaking of our forces in the Middle East, recently the U.S. military pulled all of its forces out of Iraq. Do you think this was a wise move?
3: I think it was a long time coming. And when things are knowable in advance, they're manageable. And there are workarounds that you can put in place. If you're going to lose your eyes, say, you know, your intelligence apparatus because you're leaving one country, you have time to prepare and set up in another place or location or mitigate those risks. So I'm less worried about this in particular, although I do worry to some extent about

0: moment on the high seas. And so the Navy's clearly too small. We shouldn't be having zero-sum defense, which is what I worry about today. So how does the Navy get bigger quickly? I think a lot of things that they're doing right now is exactly what I would do. You refill the magazines, you replenish and restock, you fix your ships and your crews in particular, and then you need to grow. And growing is a mix of traditional legacy, you know, because we need them right now, but then it's also a whole lot of building new to get cheaper, low-cost mass, whether that's robotic systems or disruptive munitions, one-way attack drones, et cetera.
1: During the Gulf War, we had 6 aircraft carriers in the Middle East. During the Iraq War, shock and awe, we had 5 on station. Right now, as we do this podcast, there is just 1 aircraft carrier in the Middle East. The USS George Washington, Bush, is in Thailand. Lincoln, about to return home. TR just set sail from San Diego last week. It'll take her about a month to get there. Is that a problem?
0: It is a problem. Because, you know, Washington loves to debate every 3, 4, 5 years, should we kill the aircraft carrier? And what's funny is the number of countries seeking to acquire or build their own carrier fleets only grows every year. Nobody else is debating getting rid of the carrier except the United States. And everybody's copying our model, particularly the People's Liberation Army Navy. China is about complete with its 4th aircraft carrier. They've stolen a lot of our technology and the way that we operate our systems on board that same carrier, how we flow forces. They also have a drone mothership to accompany their carrier strike groups. So we must be doing something right.
1: Is the U.S. sending the wrong message to China by sending its only 4 deployed aircraft carrier, the USS George Washington, from Japan now to the Middle East in the Arabian Sea where she is today?
0: Well, I don't know the exact message that they are intending to send. So I couldn't answer that fully because I'm not sitting in the National Command Authority seat of power. I know, Lucas, it's more fun for me to pretend.
1: If you were to speculate.
0: Yeah. If I were to speculate, if Mackenzie were, you know, in charge for the day, I would want a Navy that is present across 3 theaters simultaneously in different ways. Like I said, that may not be a strike group everywhere. You know, different risks. Different theaters, different temporal dimensions of the risks that we're trying to confront and the problems trying to be managed. And so, you know, a carrier strike group package is not the answer to every problem. However, right now the Navy is, you know, the law is that the Navy should have 12 aircraft carriers and 11 air wings. And they're below those numbers temporarily. And they have been on and off for 25 years. So this is kind of an endemic problem. So I would be worried about, you know, getting mugged by reality, which is, doesn't matter the political party that holds the White House or Congress, the Navy's demand far exceeds its supply. That is a trend that's universal over a quarter century. So what are we doing to address that and make sure that we don't constantly extend deployments of crews and ships? Because, you know, maintenance will come calling for you whether or not you decide to return to port or not.
1: And you spoke earlier about ramping up magazines. Currently, it appears that the U.S. military is going Winchester on certain air defense systems, Patriots, SM-3, SM-6s, which are fired from warships, of course, who are non-nautical types watching and listening. You wrote an article last year in the National Review that I've been carrying around with me for over a year.
0: Gonna tell all my friends.
1: I read it before I sat down with the Secretary of War, Pete Hegseth, at the Reagan Institute in November. Hopefully you heard some of those facts. Is the U.S. doing enough to fix the ammunition shortage?
0: So let's go back a moment. And by the way, super flattered. I'm going to pull that out at cocktail parties, tell everybody that you walk around with my article printed in your bag. So I'm feeling pretty good about that. Again, this is...
1: Great piece.
0: Thanks. So this is really, again, a problem that spans 4 or 5 administrations. I remember Biden's Pentagon acquisition chief saying, we run out of munitions in war all the time, or at least 4 times in the last 15, 20 years. Okay, those are flashing red lights kinds of comments. The problem was too few ever really took on the long, difficult struggle to fix it because it takes longer than...
1: Why was that, do you think?
0: There's the circular argument that the Pentagon had been in until now. I would argue that Congress finally pulled them, you know, shook them from their slumber. That circular argument was, well, the industrial...

0: base can't build it, so we won't buy it. And then the industrial base would say, well, you're not buying it, so we're not going to build it. Right. And they just kept going around and nothing ever changed until you put, you know, money under contracts and contracts under order. These companies will not invest ahead of a Pentagon that is a finicky, terrible customer. So that was happening for at least 10 years. But then even leading up to that, you know, the smaller Obama wars, you know, whether that was Libya and Syria and other places, even the later years of the global war on terror, you know, the Pentagon was lulled into complacency, thinking, you know, our exquisite munitions and systems poised for a short, sharp war are going to do what we want, achieve what we want, and no one else is going to have a say about how long these things go. And obviously reality, again, has proven that's not the case. That, you know, whether that's the Houthis in the Red Sea that the Pentagon's been fighting for more than 2 years now, last administration, this administration, or Iran in epic fury, wars are a lot longer. They tend to be a lot more challenging. Look at, of course, Ukraine. So the time frame by which the Pentagon sizes and makes assumptions about war and then sizes and builds a force to prosecute those wars is obviously woefully outdated. Again, all sadly knowable and foreseeable. And then you had to put a whole lot of money and attention behind it, because 1 year, 2 years of deals, it's not enough. When you have to refill magazines and then go above the old numbers in terms of stocks, in terms of new technology, new printing, you know, new ways of building, even new components and energetics, then you have to really do this with 5 to 10 year time frame. So only just now is Congress has really been there for years. They have now a willing partner at the Pentagon. I am actually seeing legitimate progress and turnarounds. That's the good news. It's slow, and that's okay. I'm seeing that with our sort of traditional companies. At the same time, I'm seeing new entrants come into this space, which is exactly what we want. It's an all of the above situation.
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0: Thank you, Lucas.

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10: Fox News, I'm Deborah Valentine. President Trump heading to Texas today to continue his Republican push heading into the midterms. Fox's Kristen Goodwin.
11: President Trump will be in San Antonio to rally support for Texas Attorney General and GOP Senate nominee Ken Paxton and Carlos de la Cruz, the Republican running for the U.S. House seat to represent Texas's newly redrawn 35th Congressional District.
10: De la Cruz faces Democrat Johnny Garcia. Paxton faces a Democratic State Representative James Tallarico. Michigan Democratic Senate candidate Abdul El-Sayed, during a Q&A event, reminding his Republican opponent, Mike Rogers, of Thursday's planned debate.
12: I cannot wait to debate you on Thursday, if you show up.
10: A Fox News poll finds El Sayed with a one-point lead over Republican Rogers, who declined an earlier debate. Former President Obama will appear with El Sayed in Detroit October 24th. 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

0: is the Fox News Rundown. 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
1: Division series in the baseball playoffs certainly living up to the hype. The Dodgers and Braves gathered in Atlanta, game three of their series. Dodgers got early homers from Kike Hernandez and Freddie Freeman. Yoshi Yamamoto struck out 10. LA leads the series 2-1 after the 3-1 victory in game three. On the ice, how about the night for the top overall pick, Gavin McKenna and the Maple Leafs hosting the Predators? The youngster lights the lamp for the very first time in the NHL. In overtime, Toronto beats Nashville 5-4. From the NFL, concerning news for the Ravens, Lamar. Ankle sprain, likely won't play against the Falcons. That's sports on the Fox News Rundown. Jay Berman, Fox News.
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3: The irrational rantings of a country music star. In this case, a guy I used to be a big fan of, Zach Bryan. You see, it's not enough just to sing country music songs. Now we have to send political messages. It's almost like everybody followed the lead of Bruce Springsteen. And Zach Bryan had his entire band, himself included, wear shirts that said Free Palestine. Obviously, that was an ode to Macklemore. Never thought I'd say those words. But it's interesting that Zach Bryan is wearing a shirt that says Free Palestine. And then I'll ask you one question. And it's a question I mean seriously, because I don't have the answer for it. So I'm going to ask you, maybe you guys can help me out. When people like Zach Bryan wear shirts that say Free Palestine, my question is, from whom? When you have the answer to that, let me know. For OutKick's The Craig Carton Show, I'm Craig Carton, and this is the Fox News Rundown.
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6: I'd like to start by congratulating all of my incredible colleagues at Fox News on this huge anniversary. And let the record show that our channel may be turning 30, but it only looks 22, thanks to the makeup team. Now, like a lot of people who work here at Fox, I absolutely fell in love with the energy in the building the very first time I walked in the door. The only difference was that I couldn't stay long because I had my taxi double parked out on 6th Avenue and I didn't want to get a parking ticket. As you may have heard, I was a New York City cab driver the first time I appeared on Fox. But let the record show that this place has taken me on the ride of my life since then. That being said, I'm not here to make this piece about me or my nationally syndicated talk show, which you can listen to weekdays from noon to 3 p.m. on the Fox News app. Nor do I want to focus on my TV show, Fox News Saturday Night with Jimmy Failla, which airs at 10 p.m. Eastern on the Fox News channel. Getting past my ridiculousness for a minute, the thing that makes so many people fall in love with working here is the undeniable sense of community that energizes 1211 every day. Everybody here knows everybody, and as serious as the work can get, the day-to-day vibe feels more like you're hanging out with your funniest friends. Like, sure, people put in crazy hours and work against tight deadlines, but we spend every second in between cracking each other up during commercial breaks and catching up on each other's families. And it's those conversations that frequently make their way onto the airwaves, which is why the viewers know so much about our kids, our pets, and our weekend plans. In every sense of the word, Fox News is a family, on air and off, which is probably why we have so many families watching us at home. I'm always told at my live stand-up events that people feel like they know us because they do. We're like relatives, and the best part is you never have to worry about us staying too long because you have a remote that makes us all leave. Although we might ask to borrow money if I lose my bet on the Yankees winning the World Series this year. Not looking good. The other thing that makes our channel so dominant on so many platforms is the fact that TV is the ultimate team game. And it's not lost on any of us that nobody can win on the air without superstar performances off it. Think about it. Tom Brady wouldn't have a single Super Bowl ring if he didn't have a great offensive line. And the same goes for TV hosts. We're nothing without all the amazing people blocking for us behind the scenes. Not that I think anyone should be comparing themselves to a man of Tom Brady's stature, but it wouldn't shock me if Jesse Waters did. Happy 30th anniversary to all of Fox News. From the wizards in the wardrobe department to the badasses in building operations and everyone in between. There's honestly too many awesome people here to name. Although I do hope this piece has inspired at least half of you to start watching my show, because I can always use the ratings. Cheers to 30 years. 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What a big deal I am. Every Saturday night at 10 p.m. Eastern, right here on the Fox News channel.
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15: In 2005, investigators in Palm Beach, Florida began uncovering a dark secret.
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15: There was a wealthy man in Palm Beach who was offering young girls a way to make money. That man was Jeffrey Epstein, and he had set up a system designed to bring him underage girls. Local police and the federal government would investigate and, by their count, find dozens of victims. Epstein would become one of the world's most infamous predators, a man who could have faced decades in prison but served just 13 months in his own wing of a county jail.
10: Why would you cut this deal with Jeffrey Epstein?
15: Epstein's abuse would span years and cross state lines.
18: New York, Palm Beach, New Mexico, Paris, Virgin Islands, and each one of those residences is an alleged crime scene.
15: 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Truth and Lies, Jeffrey Epstein.
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19: 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Pretty good highway drive for you so far this morning. Lights running up to speed, 71, 77. The Jennings North, all good heading into downtown. Just watch out for an accident reported in Lorain County on the Turnpike westbound after Baumhart Road. Next traffic update in 10 minutes at 610. Pat Butler, WTF. AM traffic on 1100 AM and 106.9 FM.
20: Sunshine with passing high clouds here on our Wednesday. It'll be breezy and warmer. Temperatures today getting into the mid to upper 70s.
21: About the same forecast for Chicago, I think, this afternoon. That's Cleveland 3 News meteorologist Matt Wentz. Temps this morning a little bit warmer than yesterday. I got a 48 in Bay Village and a 50 at News Radio WTAM 1100. Sports, good morning, Mike Snyder.
22: Good morning, Bill. Well, you said it. There's no tomorrow for the Guardians unless they win today. We'll tell you about Daniel Espino as the opener as the Guardians try to give the White Sox a taste of their own medicine. All of that coming up in sports.
21: President Trump on the campaign trail to Texas today. Why another red state? We'll go to the White House, talk to John Decker about that. And speaking of Daniel Espino, I went back and listened to my spring training interview I had with him this year. And we'll hear some of that together coming up at 6:15 as he gets the start today for our Guardians, win or go home. All right, 6:02, let's bring in Carmen Angelo with the news. We start with the sentencing of a man from North Olmsted.
23: Actually, an indictment.
21: Yes,
23: North Olmsted man now indicted by a Cuyahoga County grand jury on charges that include two counts of aggravated murder. Hamodi Al-Nasser is accused in the shooting deaths of his wife, Nadia, and the couple's 18-year-old son, Ahmed, at the family's home on Evelyn Drive on September 19th. Adrian Linick is an assistant Cuyahoga County prosecutor.
24: There's really no other way to describe it other than truly horrific. Any loss of life is tragic and terrible, but it does hit harder to understand that this was his wife and son, and that the other individuals listed on the indictment are six of his other children.
23: Linick says those six other kids were inside the home at the time of the shootings, and it's believed that one of the other sons was grazed by a bullet. Al-Nasser, whose bond is $2 million right now, due to be arraigned tomorrow morning. The Cuyahoga County Medical Examiner now trying to identify a body which was pulled from the Cuyahoga River yesterday afternoon, and Cleveland police are trying to determine how the body wound up there. Cleveland Police Sergeant Freddie Diaz says they got a call about a body in the water about 1 o'clock yesterday afternoon.
25: With the assistance of the Coast Guard, we were able to retrieve this body. At this point, like in all investigations of this nature, the medical examiner's office is going to take control of this body, perform their initial testings, and make a determination as to their identity.
23: On Saturday, Cleveland police put out a missing person report from a man from Baltimore who came to Cleveland to see Thursday night's Browns-Steelers game. That missing man was last seen about 6 Friday morning in the area of the flats where the body was discovered. Early voting started yesterday in the state of Ohio, and statistics on first-day voters in Cuyahoga County seem to follow an old adage.
26: From now until Election Day in Ohio, you can vote early in person at your County Board of Elections office. When early voting became a thing across the country a few years ago, it always seemed Democrats voted early, Republicans turn out on Election Day. Well, the Cuyahoga County Board of Elections set out some figures to show that they had 1,306 ballots returned by registered Democrats on Tuesday, 460 by voters registered under no party, and only 108 registered Republicans turned in ballots on Tuesday. I'm Tom Moore.
23: Meantime, the race to replace term-limited Governor Mike DeWine rolls full steam ahead as Republican Vivek Ramaswamy and Democrat Dr. Amy Acton eye the governor's mansion. Acton telling iHeartRadio's Meet the Candidates she just wants all Ohioans to have the same opportunities.
0: I have been working my entire life as an Ohio girl through and through, a Youngstown girl specifically. I've been fighting to give everybody a chance at a good life, to create opportunity, health, and well-being for everyone.
23: Acton handled the state's COVID-19 response as then director of the Ohio Department of Health. President Trump thinks his midterm rallies are helping Republicans get out the vote.
1: But the rallies have changed things around. We're letting people know what the Republicans have done, and it's incredible.
23: Speaking to reporters before leaving the White House Tuesday, Trump touted positive economic numbers, adding he thinks Republicans are going to do very well in the midterms, which are less than 30 days away now. Trump is in Maryland after visiting Deep Red, Nebraska on Monday for another rally. It's 3 years to the day since the gravest attack on Jews since the Holocaust. More now from Fox News Radio's Jonathan Savage.
2: October 7th, 2023 is known in Israel as Black Saturday. More than 6,000 Palestinians broke through the border from Gaza, massacring Israeli men, women and children, 1,219 in all. 251 were taken hostage. It took 2 years of war and tens of thousands of Palestinian deaths before the hostages, living and dead, were finally returned. Around the world, events will take place to remember the victims of the Hamas attack. But Israel's government says anti-Israel demonstrations are expected in at least 37 countries. Jonathan Savage, Fox News.
23: Tropical Depression 9 has formed in the southwestern Gulf and is now being monitored by the National Hurricane Center. Forecasters say the system could strengthen as it moves generally northward over warm waters during the next couple of days. Those from the Florida Panhandle to Louisiana being advised to monitor conditions. The next named system of the list is Isaias. The merger between Paramount and Warner Brothers Discovery now final. The new company is adopting the name Skydance. The $110 billion transaction is expected to result in thousands of job cuts because there will be so many overlapping roles. For the latest headlines at the top and bottom of the hour, set a preset on the free iHeartRadio app, the WTAM 1100. I'm Carmen Angelo.
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21: And an update yesterday on Wall Street. Gina Cervetti of Bloomberg's on your money this morning. Gina.
8: Stocks start out at some new record highs today. Traders are optimistic about the coming corporate earnings season. Rising AI-related shares are also providing a boost to the market. And the S&P 500 closed at its first record since August, rising almost 0.6% yesterday. The NASDAQ also closed at a new record high, gaining almost 0.5%, and the Dow rose about 0.5%. Shares of the newly minted Skydance closed down 2.5% on their first day of trading after Paramount closed its deal with Warner Brothers Discovery. We're learning more about Apple's upcoming push into smart home devices. Apple's new devices will include a doorbell, thermostat, and security cameras developed with LG. The products will carry the LG brand. 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Get the latest business news from Bloomberg at 08 and 38 throughout the morning. I'm Gina Cervetti on WTAM 1100.
21: And filling up to start the day, 374, price to beat at the pump, 610 the time, Cleveland's Morning News. This is Bill Wills. Thanks for being there. Pat Butler's in with traffic. Saw your taco yesterday, National. Yes. You went with just a basic taco.
9: Well, like I've been keeping it simple lately.
21: Simple, yeah.
9: Yeah. I mean, back to basics, you know?
21: Yeah.
9: Yeah.
21: Keeping it simple.
9: Yeah, that's
21: keeping
9: what I
21: it
9: do.
21: Real.
9: That's what I do, exactly.
21: Big line yesterday for taco day?
9: You know, there. I was in the drive-thru line, and the guy behind me was very anxious to get through, and he was honking, actually, because there were about four cars ahead of me, and I don't know, he thought honking would
21: help
9: get the Taco Bell workers to move a little faster.
21: Works. That makes it even worse sometimes.
9: So it was a little busy.
21: All right. Well, if you were the guy honking it, Pat, don't do that.
9: Yeah. 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Pretty smooth highway drive for you so far this morning. Light on the Interbelt Bridge downtown. 90 is clear east side and west side. There is an accident reported in Lorain County on the Turnpike westbound just past Baumhart, and a crash reported Sprague Road just east of Columbia on the west side. 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
21: Another beautiful fall day ahead of us. Cleveland 3 News forecast. Here's meteorologist Matt Wentz.
20: Happy Wednesday to you, Bill. We've got sunshine in the forecast today with passing high clouds. It will be breezy, and you'll notice it's going to be warmer today. Highs today in the mid to upper 70s.
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12: It's a little bit high. It's a small price to pay for keeping the world safe, keeping our country safe. They can take out a city. Let them take out Los Angeles. Let them take out San Diego. This is a very small price to pay. They can take all the stuff that we gave you, the biggest tax cuts in history, a great border, best border we've ever had.
21: President Trump yesterday, he's on the campaign trail. Talking about oil and the price of gas. I said 374 here. It's interesting. The Wall Street Journal this week did a piece. Ships are ferrying at almost as much crude out of the Strait of Hormuz as they were before the war. But barely they're moving any barrels of diesel. So as far as the amount of oil for refining, we're back to pre-war levels. We keep hearing about the Strait of Hormuz, but we're moving as much oil as we did before the war, except for diesel. And because large refineries have been damaged in the Middle East when it comes to diesel fuel. The recovery in oil flowing out of the Strait of Hormuz, not going to fix the problem anytime soon. As of Saturday, the 7-day average for crude oil cargoes clearing the critical waterway between Iran and Oman reached 10.3 million barrels a day. That's 76% of pre-war as far as oil for diesel. Primary reason, the diesel and other refined products aren't making it out of the Middle East. Refineries across the region, Saudi Arabia, Kuwait, the United Arab Emirates, Iraq have been down because of missile strikes and outages. In roughly a month, most of the unrefined crude that is making its way through the strait will arrive in Asia. Other countries are lining up for that, though. China, Japan, South Korea. U.S. still trying to look for ways to make up for diesel fuel, as President Trump was talking about. He is on the campaign trail again today, heading to Texas, bringing White House correspondent John Decker on the travels. He was in Oklahoma City, of course, Ohio, here on Saturday, coming back here as well. He's campaigning in red states, John.
13: Yeah, he's playing defense. He was in Nebraska. That's a ruby red state. On Saturday, I'll be traveling with the president, Bill. He's traveling to Tennessee. That's a red state. And also to Alabama for the Alabama-Georgia football game. So the president is certainly trying to make certain that they don't lose any ground, but not on the offense to try to flip seats and gain some ground.
21: He's also announced coming back to Youngstown here in a couple of weeks to campaign. Vice President Vance up in Alaska. They're trying to protect that seat with Sullivan up there, right?
13: Well, that's right. I was in Alaska last month, and it's a very close race. Mary Peltola against incumbent Republican Senator Dan Sullivan going for a third term. Polls show, and I don't know how accurate the polls are, but polls are showing Peltola with a slight lead. She got 48% of the vote in the primary. It was an 11-person race. She finished in first place. Dan Sullivan finished in second place. So he has some ground to make up. The president told me a few weeks ago he's going to travel out to Alaska as well to help out Senator Dan Sullivan.
21: White House correspondent John Decker on the campaign trail. All right, John, thanks much.
13: Thank you.
21: Catch John every day recapping the news from the White House, the White House Briefing Room podcast with John Decker. It's on the iHeartRadio app. Make sure you make it a preset for each day.
14: Just preparing myself. I feel like in the last few years, I haven't had that chance. It's been kind of like reacting and somewhat just focusing on my shoulder. And this was the first offseason that I was able to, you know, take some time, breathe a little bit. And it was actually like good to be working out and not thinking about what was happening with my shoulder, like how my shoulder was going to react and something like that. So, yeah, it was pretty intense, and I've got to be thankful for the people around me.
21: Back in March, that was a conversation I had with Daniel Espino out of Guardian Spring Training. Mike Snyder, his first shoulder surgery, May of 2023. What a story it's been for him personally, just to get him back to Major League Baseball, and he's got the ball today, right?
7: Yeah, I mean, just to get him back to even throwing the ball as he did when he spoke with you there, Bill, and yeah, here he is now. Basically, at least for an inning or two, he holds the Guardians' future in his hand, as he will get the start, as there is no tomorrow unless the Guardians win today in Chicago. It's game three. Stephen Vogt announcing yesterday that Daniel will indeed be the starter, so he'll be the opener, as they now term it. And quite a story there, as you got to hear from him when Bill spoke with him back in the spring. So he gets the start. He'll probably go an inning or two. It's a formula we saw in September, and it seemed to work very well with Espino starting and then Joey Cantillo on in relief. Now, Vogt would not say, though, that it is definitely Cantillo to follow today, but that would be what I would think would occur. But it's all hands on deck. We know the situation right now. Tanner Bibee, Foster Griffin also available, and the White Sox are going to continue to go with their openers as well. They'll have lefty Sean Newcomb on the mound. Now, it's a 4 o'clock game. You can hear it right here and free on the iHeartRadio app. We'll have Guardians game day coverage led by Bloom Daddy beginning today at noon to get you ready for that first pitch. And while the discussion has been who will pitch today for Cleveland, perhaps the bigger question is, who is going to hit? Is Joe Adell's triple enough to get him going? Because he could face that left-hander in the first inning. Could the hurting, but still out there playing, Jose Ramirez finally break through with his first hits of this series? These are answers that we'll get this afternoon. And they need some of those things to happen if they're to keep this series alive in Chicago today. It's going to be a crazy atmosphere for the Guardians to deal with. Again, 4 o'clock first pitch. You can hear it right here. Now, in the National League last night, the Dodgers were able to beat Chris Sale and the Braves because of this.
15: Kike Hernandez crushes one deep left field. It's gone! Kike in October, of course, as he gives the Dodgers a 2-0 lead in Game 3.
7: Freddie Freeman also went deep for L.A. The Dodgers win 3-1. All three runs, courtesy of home runs. L.A. goes up 2-1. Padres stayed alive late last night, beating the Brewers 4-3. What was the big hit? A tie-breaking home run by Jake Cronenworth. Are you getting the theme here? I think we know it. Guardians need that long ball.
21: It's just the way it is in postseason. Brewers still do lead San Diego 2-1. All right, elsewhere, the Browns finally back on the practice field today. My gosh, that mini bye. Hey, you win Thursday night, that's a nice way to go. But they're back at it today to get ready for the Jets on Sunday. Dylan Gabriel will be on the field for the first time since he injured his back in the preseason. The Browns have 21 days to decide when to activate him. And when they do, they will have four quarterbacks on the roster. So we'll stay tuned on that story. Speaking of quarterbacks, the Ravens' Lamar Jackson looks like he's doubtful now for Baltimore's game against Atlanta Sunday. He's got an ankle issue. Of course, the Browns tied with the Ravens for first in the AFC North. Both teams at 3-1. And the Cavs back from Spain. They will practice today at Cleveland Clinic Court on the eve of their first preseason game. That'll be tomorrow night when they host the Celtics. Home of the Guardians and the Cavs. Mike Snyder, WTAM Sports.
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21: Good morning. Thanks for being there. It's Cleveland's Morning News with Wills and Snyder. This is Bill Wills. Coming up, aviation expert Jay Ratliff. Can you imagine sitting on a flight for 12 hours? You haven't left yet, by the way. You're sitting on a flight for 12 hours. Plane never left. Jay Ratliff on that story. And what the airlines said was good enough for passengers as far as a little bonus after sitting there for 12. I cannot... Pat, I get frustrated sitting there for 12 minutes. I can't imagine sitting on a tarmac.
17: I mean, I hope there was a comfortable seat. Get a little shut-eye. I don't know.
21: That with the Jay here coming up. Traffic first. Let's get you to Hopkins or wherever you're going. Here's Pat Butler.
17: 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Easy highway drive for you so far this morning. Still looking good downtown on the Inner Belt. Nice and light coming up 71 and 77 North. Watch out for an accident reported on the Turnpike in Lorain County. This is westbound after Baumhart Road. And there's an accident on the west side just clearing up on Sprague Road near Columbia. 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
21: Your Cleveland 3 News forecast from meteorologist Matt Wentz. Sunshine, passing clouds, warmer, mid to upper 70s. Beautiful fall day. Clear tonight, will be in the 40s. Thursday, lots of sunshine, a little cooler, mid to upper 60s. For tomorrow, temps this morning, I've got 48 in Brunswick, 50 right now at your severe weather station. 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As you're hearing us on the app, you'll get Guardians baseball today on WTAM. Let's work on the 6:30 news, trending stories with Carmen Angelo. Lutheran Hospital, part of the staff, they've been on strike for a while, and the clinic's kind of saying that we're about done with this. last month, Bill, and now striking Lutheran Hospital employees are apparently been given an ultimatum by the Cleveland Clinic. A 15-count indictment landing in the lap of a North Olmsted man charged in the deadly shootings of his own wife and son. And the U.S. and other nations pushing Russia for more info about the mysterious death of a lab worker in that country.
1: Flying stories for the day, bringing aviation expert Jay Ratliff on a couple things, and we'll check your day in the air if you're getting out of town. Morning, Jay.
2: Hey, good morning.
1: Okay, United flight to nowhere, 12 hours. How much am I going to get if I didn't get to go anywhere? What's the story here?
2: Well, you had passengers that were on a Washington, D.C. to Rome flight. Let's say 8.5, 9-hour flight. They get on the flight, they're preparing to leave, and they can't push back because they've got an issue in the cockpit with something's just not working right. They get maintenance to come in, try to fix it. Then they're finally able to get rolling, but then they're delayed by thunderstorms, so they can't go anywhere. You then are on the plane so long that the crew times out, meaning you've got to have another crew show up, but they got another crew in there.
1: Okay.
2: Then, Bill, the door wouldn't seal. Then they had a problem with the pushback. Wouldn't work on the aircraft. I would think halfway through there, I'd be like, hey, this flight's not meant to go anywhere. I'm out of here. 12 hours on the flight, and the reported compensation for everybody, the heartfelt apology from United, was $175.
1: I think I'd have a problem with that, Jay. I think I would.
2: I mean, you're on the plane longer than the flight to Rome. I mean, please give them something. You know, if you're up front, maybe they were taking care of those good people, but... I tell you, Bill, so the next time that, you know, you're flying through Charlotte or something and there's a delay, just be glad you're not a part of the United 12-hour flight to nowhere.
1: You're right. Those 10, 15-minute sits seem to be a lot better if you're worried about somebody doing 12 hours. Yeah, all right. Okay, we got a disruptive one of us, a passenger refusing to leave a flight. It happened on a Frontier Flights Atlanta, is that right?
2: Yeah, Atlanta to San Francisco. He was in the wrong seat. Flight attendants approached him and said, you know, would you move, you know, to your correct seat? And he wouldn't do it. Apparently, he liked where he was seated. Well, they kept asking, and it was eventually decided, hey, this guy's not going to do what he's supposed to. Now, the old days, you would simply have law enforcement show up. They would escort the individual off the airplane. But ever since he had the doctor dragging incident on United a bunch of years ago, then now the protocol is we don't remove the passenger. Because we might have to do so forcibly. We remove every single person off the plane, and then when the plane's entirely empty, then law enforcement can remove the individual by force if they need to. They don't want the pictures, the video, and all this and that, so that's what we do. And that's what they had to do here. So once again, one person, for whatever the reason, just loved that seat, wasn't going to move, and everybody had to suffer as a result.
1: Hey, here's an odd question. You handled a lot of charter business for teams, I know, the Detroit and all. We've got the Guardians flying around with postseason play. You got the Browns, of course, and all. I understand if you're a Delta flight or something, but if you're a true charter or a private aviation, if I'm going into Chicago, and this might be an odd question. I just wonder about this.
2: I'll give you an answer.
1: Well, no, is it like cars? I mean, you got to find a place to park. They charge you. You reserve a space. How does that work?
2: Well, it depends. If it's a charter for a major airline, you'll just pull into a gate and park as you would be a commercial flight. With the Detroit Lions, that's what we would do. They would leave from the Detroit International Airport. Sometimes we'd fly them back into Pontiac, but it was just a normal airport operation type of thing. Sometimes you can utilize, depending on the size of the aircraft, a fixed base operator or where the private aircraft are at another airport or at another part of an airport, and it's a little bit easier from a security standpoint to get everybody on and off and not really have some of the congestion delays. But most of the charters these days are going to operate from the established airports with one of the major carriers that are chartered primarily for the purpose of just shuttling the team and players and family and other people back and forth to where they need to be. And it's a lot of fun to be a part of. But there's a lot that goes behind it, and they're always given a priority aircraft. If something happens to that airplane, they find one fast to put in its place so there's a minimal delay, because NFL teams have to be in the city that they play in 24 hours before kickoff, and you don't want to mess with that.
1: Interesting. That's a world I'm not familiar with. I appreciate it. I always thought that was interesting about how the logistics of how that's handled with these teams. All right. Aviation expert Jay Ratliff on flying and some more stuff this morning. More on him and day trading, too. Check out jayratliff.com. Have a good day.
2: You too, Bill.
1: TSA says under 15, get you through out at Cleveland Hopkins, and the map looks pretty good, so get out of town. Have a good flight. Take us with you, too, on the iHeartRadio app. Catch Guardians Baseball after 4 o'clock today.
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1: 6:30. Thanks for being there. Good morning. Trending news this morning from News Radio WTAM 1100. This is Bill Wills. Carmen Angelo with more coming up on striking Lutheran Hospital employees. Apparently has been given an ultimatum by the Cleveland Clinic. That and more on the way. Let's check your drive here first. WTAM traffic. Here's Pat Butler. Morning, Pat.
9: Good morning, Bill. From the Elk and Elk Traffic Center, if an auto accident caused you injury, call 1-800-ELK-OHIO. Good highway drive so far this morning. Still nice and light downtown on the Inner Belt, 71, 77, the Jennings North, all clear. And there was an accident in Lorain County on the Turnpike westbound after Baumhart. Looks like that is out of the way. Next traffic update in 9 minutes at 6:40. Pat Butler, WTAM traffic on 1100 AM and 106.9 FM.
20: Sunshine with passing high clouds here on our Wednesday. It'll be breezy and warmer. Temperatures today getting into the mid to upper 70s.
1: Cleveland 3 News meteorologist Matt Wentz, 48 this morning in Metro, 51 right now at the Universal Windows Direct Weather Center. 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All right, Guardians got a win or the offseason begins. Mike Snyder's got more about the matchup in sports. Daniel Espino gets the ball today. Mike's got more in the sports coming up for you at 6:45. Another record close for the NASDAQ yesterday. Bloomberg Money of day two in about 7. Let's get to the news of the morning now for you. It's Carmen Angelo. Carmen? Hey,
5: good morning to you, Bill. Striking employees of Cleveland Clinic's Lutheran Hospital are now being threatened that they will be terminated and permanently replaced if they do not return to work. Members of SEIU Local 1199 hit the picket line September 23rd as the union seeks a contract with better wages and lower health care costs, among other issues. In a statement from union spokeswoman Vanessa D'Alessandro, she says the clinic is making this threat after already terminating the health insurance for those striking employees. A North Olmsted husband and father will be arraigned in Cuyahoga County Common Pleas Court tomorrow morning after a grand jury indicted Hamodi Al-Nasser on charges related to last month's deadly shootings of his wife and his 18-year-old son. Adrian Linick is an assistant
21: County prosecutor.
6: He has been indicted now with 15 charges in total, and those are starting from aggravated murder against both his wife and his 18-year-old son.
21: Linick says six other children were inside the Evelyn Drive home and witnessed what happened. It's believed one 14-year-old son was grazed by a bullet. Al-Nasser currently held on $2 million bond. Cleveland police trying to determine how a body, which was plucked from the Cuyahoga River Tuesday afternoon in the flats, ended up there. And the Cuyahoga County Medical Examiner is now trying to determine who that person is. Cleveland Police Sergeant Freddie Diaz was asked if the body could be that of a missing Baltimore man who came to town last week for the Browns-Steelers game.
8: Well, like any investigation, we don't rule anything out until we have, you know, clear information on what we have. So at this point, you know, anything is possible. We're hoping to get the identity as quickly as possible to be able to provide more of updates.
21: The body was recovered on the east bank of the flats near the corner of West Superior and Old River Road. Cleveland firefighters responding last night to reports of a fire at Huntington Bank Field. The blaze was found in a kitchen area and was quickly contained. No injuries reported. There's been no word of the cause. Sentencing in the books for a Lorain man convicted on federal drug trafficking charges. Prosecutors say that during a search of Dustin Young's home earlier this year, cocaine and fentanyl was found hidden inside oven mitts, weapons, items associated with drug sales, and more than $3 million in cash also recovered. Young's been sentenced to more than 27 years in prison. The United States and other nations are pushing Russia for more information about the mysterious death of a lab worker in that country. The victim worked at an anti-plague lab in Siberia before she passed away. ABC's Elizabeth Schultze has the latest.
10: The State Department reminding Americans not to travel to Russia, saying the U.S. government has limited ability to help U.S. citizens in Russia, especially outside Moscow. That warning coming as President Trump says he'll speak soon with President Putin.
11: I have a call scheduled. Yep.
22: When is that call scheduled for?
11: Very soon.
10: The U.S. stepping up pressure on the Kremlin to release more details about what happened inside that lab. On the ground in the region, some images show signs of normalcy, but at least three hospitals are still in quarantine.
21: It's a somber day today as Israelis are marking 3 years since the Hamas-led October 7th attack that killed nearly 1,200 people and resulted in 251 hostages being taken to Gaza. Senator Cory Booker introducing legislation aimed at keeping the name of World War II hero Doris Miller on a Navy aircraft carrier under construction. The Navy announced in 2020 that the carrier would be named for Miller, who helped rescue wounded sailors and operated an anti-aircraft gun during the attack on Pearl Harbor. For the latest headlines at the top and bottom of the hour, set a preset on the free iHeartRadio app to WTAM 1100. I'm Carmen Angelo.
29: 6:30 a.m. Your alarm goes off. You jolt awake and start thinking about fueling your gut? Okay.

0: says he's weighing a potential suspension of the federal gas tax as the administration looks for ways to ease energy costs ahead of the midterms. A temporary pause could cut prices by roughly 10 to 16 cents a gallon, but would also cost the government billions of dollars in lost revenue. A handful of governors have already moved to suspend or ease state taxes on gasoline. Checking on the market, stocks are taking a break this morning after the S&P 500 closed at a new record high yesterday. Futures are seeing losses. Traders are weighing a pickup in Iranian attacks on vessels in the Strait of Hormuz. And Apple's upcoming push into smart home devices will include a doorbell, thermostat, and other accessories developed through a partnership with LG Electronics. Sources tell us the products will also include a smart deadbolt lock, indoor and outdoor security cameras, and a floodlight camera. The new Apple devices are set to be introduced October 13th. Courtney Donahoe, Bloomberg Radio.
1: Filling up this morning, 374, price to a beat at the pump. All right, Guardians, White Sox, 4 o'clock today, win or go home. Daniel Espino gets the start for us. Mike Snyder with more about that in sports in about 5. And coming up at 10, Fox's Tanya Powers on the 30th anniversary of the Fox News Channel. Cleveland's Morning News with Wills and Snyder. This is Bill Wills. Good morning, 640 the time now. Traffic, here's Pat Butler.
2: 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Getting a little bit busier right now. Seeing some building volume downtown. 90 East is heavy in between East 9th and Carnegie. A little heavy on 490 East at East 55th, heading towards the Opportunity Corridor. And coming up from Summit County, some heavy traffic on the Route 8 North Ramp to 271. 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
1: All right, bad weather, your Cleveland 3 News forecast. Here's meteorologist Matt Wintz.
5: Good morning, Bill. Breezy and much warmer today after a cool start again this morning. We'll reach the mid to upper 70s this afternoon. Lots of sunshine with passing high clouds.
1: Yeah, cool right now. I don't have any, yesterday morning this time we're in the 30s in a few spots. Had a little scattered frost. I don't see anything that low this morning temperature-wise, but I got a 46 in Parma. And 50 right now at your severe weather station, News Radio WTAM 1100. 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
1: When it comes to a gun suicide attempt, all it takes is a moment.
2: Heather and I had an argument just like any other couple. I was lost. I had snapped. I had a gun and I was going to take my own life. Heather helped me realize that there was still a life to live for the better of myself, my family. 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
4: And really, you know what, Bill and Mike, not many hits at all, whether it's a big hit or just to get a rally started. They just can't get going offensively. And if they can't turn it around, that'll obviously be the story of this year's postseason. And I think it's disappointing so far because of what had happened the last 2 months of the season. I think heading into this series with the White Sox, you really thought with those trades at the deadline, acquiring Joe Adell and Nate Lowe and the impact that had on others and strong finishes from others, that it would be different this year in terms of offensive production in the postseason, but it hasn't been so far. Look, as Stephen Vogt said last night, it's not done yet, and they're going to come out here and see if they can turn it around the next two nights starting tomorrow night, but it's not going to be easy, and they have to do something drastically different than what's been happening so far.
3: A bit of Jim Rosenhaus from yesterday morning in Chicago, 4 o'clock today. Hopefully, Mike Snyder, we have found something, and the White Sox lost something in the off day.
5: Well, we can hope. I mean, Certainly, Bill, I will say this. Think about it all year. There have been times where we said, is this team ever going to hit? You know, I mean, they've been in this situation before. The thing is now, you're in the postseason. You got to get out of it, and it's urgent today. And then it's very obvious the situation they're in. But every time it has been the bleakest, they actually have responded this year. Well, it's pretty bleak this morning as the Guardians situation is, hey, you got to win today in what will be a very hostile atmosphere against a team that has been terrific at home. The White Sox basically had their big season because they've taken care of business at home. They're 48-33 in their home games. Now, the Guardians have been a better road team than a home team this year for whatever reason, so they've got that going into today's game. Now, certainly they need to win two in Chicago, but as Stephen Vogt said yesterday, you can focus on the fact we have to win three to win the series, but basically the fact is we need to win tomorrow, which is what he said yesterday, and that is now today. 4 o'clock game time, Daniel Espino will be the opener for Cleveland, given the White Sox little taste of their own medicine. Of course, he's quite a story. As Daniel put it yesterday, at one point he wondered if he'd even throw a baseball again, and now here he is starting game three. He'll probably be followed by Joey Cantillo. The White Sox continue to use an opener. They've got lefty Sean Newcomb on the mound, and he's been very comfortable in that role. This year, he has been used 6 times as an opener. His earned run average in those games, 0.84. 4 o'clock game time, Guardians and White Sox. Our game day coverage will start at noon with Bloom Daddy leading the show. I'll be joining him as well with many others as we'll get you warmed up for Game 3. Last night in playoff baseball, Dodgers 3 at Braves 1. Kiki Hernandez, Freddie Freeman with home runs for L.A. to go up 2-1. There was the long ball in San Diego. The Padres trying to stay alive, down 2-0 to the Brewers.
6: First pitch to Yelich after the mound visit. Line to short. Bogaerts has it on the short hop. Brings it to second one. On to first in time. And a double play to end the game. The ball game is over. And the Padres have a pulse. We'll do it again tomorrow night at Petco Park.
5: How about that? Will the Guardians still have a pulse when Tom Hamilton says, hopefully says, ball game at some point late this afternoon? San Diego getting it done. But again, in that game last night for San Diego, the big hit, a tie-breaking home run by Jake Cronenworth. Browns back on the practice field in Berea today as they get ready for the Jets. Dylan Gabriel has been activated to practice. Now, he's not counting on the roster yet. The Browns have 3 weeks to decide to make a ruling on him or rule him out for the season. I don't think that's what's going to happen, so we'll keep an eye on this team keeping four quarterbacks on board. I don't think that can happen. Ravens quarterback Lamar Jackson with a bad ankle is doubtful for Sunday's game when the Ravens meet Stefanski's Falcons and the Cavs back home here. Yeah, they're going to practice today and open up preseason play tomorrow night hosting the Celtics. Home of the Guardians and the Cavs. Mike Snyder, WTAM Sports.
3: 6:50 the time. Cleveland's Morning News with Wills and Snyder. We'll catch up with the Tom Hamilton later, 8:45 from Chicago. Get his takes on Game 3 this afternoon, as Mike said, just after 4 o'clock first pitch, so have it here. Have us on, too, leading up to the game with Bloom Daddy and the crew starting at noon. 6:50 the time to spill, Wills. Fox's Tanya Powers coming up. We got 30 candles on the Fox News birthday cake today. We'll talk more about that with Tanya on the way. Traffic first, your driver's Pat Butler.
7: 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A little busy downtown right now. 90 East is heavy between East 9th and Carnegie. 490 East is getting busy in between 77 and the Opportunity Corridor. Roadwork slows down the Jennings South between Spring Road and the 480 East ramp. And coming up from Summit County, 77 North is heavy at the Turnpike, and Route 8 North is slow at 271. 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
3: Your Cleveland 3 News weather for your day from meteorologist Matt Wentz. Sunshine, passing clouds, a little warmer than yesterday, mid-upper 70s. Clear tonight, will be in the 40s. Thursday, lots of sunshine, tad cooler, mid-upper 60s. Beautiful fall weather all week. Temps this morning, I got a 47 Medina, 51 right now at your severe weather station. 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Thanks for being here. Carmen Angelo working on the news at 7 o'clock. What you got coming up?
10: Good morning to you, Bill. An alleged less-than-doting husband and father indicted on 15 counts in the shooting deaths of his own wife and teen son. Investigators trying to determine whether a body pulled from the Cuyahoga River yesterday is that of a missing Maryland man. And a Sagamore Hills man gets life in prison for raping a 7-year-old child.
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12: This is Fox News Now, all the news you need in 15 minutes. Good morning, everyone. I'm Allison Costarini.
11: And I'm Louis Aguirre. Topping our news this morning, the race for the White House moves into its last month with a Democratic president and his Republican opponent finally meeting face-to-face. The candidates took off their gloves last night in their first televised debate. As to who won and who lost, well, that all depends on who you ask. Fox News correspondent Mike Schneider reports on the debate.
13: We are better off than we were 4 years ago. Let's keep it going.
14: Well, he's better off than he was 4 years ago.
13: I agree with that. That's right.
14: Thank you. And I may be better off 4 years from now.
3: Dole Clinton, Bob Dole. Wow. A little sound as Fox News came on the air. It was 30 years ago. Let's bring in Fox's Tanya Powers looking back and 30 candles on a birthday cake. I mean, look, in the media business, Fox News changed an awful lot of things, didn't it?
15: Yeah, absolutely. You know, it's funny that, you know, you look back on that video. I was watching that video yesterday, and it's just, it seems kind of surreal that it's been 30 years. I have been here for almost not quite half of that. And it is, boy, the changes that have come about, you know, not just here at Fox. I mean, obviously in the news industry as a whole, but, you know, technology, the whole deal, we've come a long way.
3: Yeah, a little shop talk. It was a Rupert Murdoch. We know the name, of course, now so much, out of Australia. It teams up with a guy named Roger Ailes, who was a Republican media consultant. And they thought, wait a minute, what if we present news in a different way? And I'll say it, a more positive spin on this country and take a little more pride in some things. And that was kind of the basis, wasn't it?
15: Yeah, they were trying to basically go up against CNN, who was the, you know, the, I guess the big 24-hour, you know, news, you know, juggernaut at the time, because it had, you know, been going on pretty strong there. And that's kind of what the whole idea was, you know, to capture the hearts and minds of America and, you know, bring them the news in a different way to, you know, go up against them. So, yeah, there's been so many changes since then. Obviously, they've branched out. I mean, there's not just the Fox News Channel now. Obviously, they added Fox Business about 11 years after Fox News hit the airwaves. They have also now, we've got an audio division, obviously, with our radio newscasts, podcasts. There's the streaming service, Fox Nation, Fox Weather, Fox News Digital. We've got a whole digital team downstairs. They've got, you know, tons of folks. They've been in this huge newsroom downstairs on our second floor. We've even got Fox Books, which is, you know, there's plenty of books that have been put out under that banner. But yeah, it's to say it's expanded is an understatement.
3: I don't know who's been there the longest. Sean Hannity's got to be up in the top. I mean, from when he started and still today. And Fox also making some news recently. Caroline Leavitt, former press secretary for the president. She's joining Fox as a contributor, right?
15: Mm-hmm. Yeah. That was announced, I think, earlier, maybe yesterday, day before yesterday. I think it's day before yesterday. So yeah. When we learned, you know, I was talking about that. But yeah, that's not. I wasn't real surprised to see that. I had kind of wondered if she was going to, you know, come and join us as a contributor. But I'm sure we'll be hearing more from her. We also got a new podcast that I would expect her to be featured on as well. It's called The Girls, and it just launched on Monday, I believe, and you know, is a pretty new podcast with some of our you know, with the women who host our shows, Harris Faulkner, Rachel Campos Duffy, some of those folks are going to be featured on it each week.
3: Outstanding. Tanya Powers at Fox on the 30th anniversary of Fox News this morning. All right, enjoy the birthday cake when you have some. Thanks much.
15: Thank you.
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3: It's when or the offseason starts today for our Guardians. 4 o'clock from Chicago. White Sox and the Guardians today. 7 o'clock, it's Cleveland's morning news at the Wills and Snyder on the morning of a Game 3. 7th of October, this is Bill Wills. Good morning, Mike Snyder's alongside. More on the Guardians coming up, and we've got the news with Carmen Angelo on the way. Let's check your drive here first. 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
7: 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One accident spot slowing things down, 77 North, just before the turnpike. That's getting heavy back towards 271. Downtown, things are busy on the Interbelt. 90 East is slow between East 9th and Carnegie. And also, road work is slowing things down just a bit on the Jennings southbound between Spring Road and the 480 East ramp. Next traffic update in 9 minutes at 710. Pat Butler, WTAM traffic on 1100 AM and 106.9 FM.
23: Sunshine with passing high clouds here on our Wednesday. It'll be breezy and warmer. Temperatures today getting into the mid to upper 70s.
3: Cleveland 3 News meteorologist Matt Wentz. I've got 47 this morning, North Royalton, 51 at your severe weather station. Sports check. 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
5: Good morning, Bill. The Guardians give the ball to Espino as the opener. Now the question is, can they get it to the closer, Kate Smith, for a save? 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
3: 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Get a Bloomberg money update for you. And coming up at 7:20, the sadly third year, sad anniversary of the attacks that Hamas committed in Israel. Looking back 3 years and where we're at this morning in that story in the Middle East and all, iHeart's Rory O'Neill will join me on News Radio WTAM 1100. All right, 7:02, news of this morning and this day. Now here's Carmen Angelo.
10: And good morning to you, Bill. A man from North Olmsted who was accused of fatally shooting his own wife and 18-year-old son has been indicted now by a Cuyahoga County grand jury on 15 counts, including 2 counts of aggravated murder. Prosecutors say Hamodi El-Nasser carried out the attacks at the family's Evelyn Drive home September 19th. Assistant Cuyahoga County Prosecutor Adrian Linick says the couple's other 6 children were inside the home at the time of the attack.
24: Between the 3 to 17-year-old other 6 children who were in the home, I would say I can tell you that they witnessed in some way. They were all witnesses in some way to the absolutely tragic events that unfolded that day.
10: El-Nasser is currently being held on $2 million bond. He'll be arraigned tomorrow morning. The Cuyahoga County Medical Examiner trying to determine the identity of a body discovered in the Cuyahoga River in the east end of the flats Tuesday. Cleveland Police Sergeant Freddie Diaz.
25: Right around 1 o'clock, we received a call for an object in the water, what appeared to be possibly a body. So our Cleveland police officers responded along with our fire department. And when they arrived, they confirmed that it appeared to be a body in the water.
10: No word how the body ended up in the river. Investigators trying to determine whether the body is that of a missing Baltimore man who came to Cleveland last week to take in the Browns-Steelers game on Thursday night. Sentencing is complete for a Sagamore Hills Township man convicted of sex crimes charges involving a child victim. Prosecutors say that Craig Koenig began abusing the victim at his Aurora home in 2016 when they were just 7 years old. The abuse went on for 3 years. Koenig was convicted in July on charges including felony rape. He's now been sentenced to life in prison. No chance for parole. Former Ohio Health Department Director Dr. Amy Acton is counting down the days until the election when she faces Republican Vivek Ramaswamy for Ohio governor. The race between both very close and hotly contested and is also garnering national attention as both candidates look to replace term-limited Republican Ohio Governor Mike DeWine. On iHeartMedia's Meet the Candidates, Acton said she cannot be bought.
4: What we're seeing is a movement of everyday people who I believe are going to tell all these self-funding billionaires and people who are trying to influence our state from out of state, trying to end our public schools and libraries and the things we hold dear, that you can't buy us, you can't buy Ohio.
10: Acton worked hand-in-hand with Governor DeWine during the COVID-19 pandemic while director of the Ohio Department of Health. Grief and anger as Israel today marks the third anniversary of the October 7th attacks. More now from Fox News Radio's Jonathan Savage.
6: 6:29 a.m., the exact minute the attack by Hamas began, and Kibbutz Kfar Aza lowers its flags.
8: It's a very emotional day. It's a very difficult day for our community.
6: This is one of many locations targeted on the day in which more than 1,200 people were killed. Soon, Israel has its first election since the Gaza war. Outside parliament, people gather to remember the massacre and demand a new government.
9: What happened to be a massacre, but could be prevented.
12: We need to know that we have a government that cares about the public and doesn't work only for themselves.
6: Jonathan Savage, Fox News.
10: The University of Arizona suspending activities for all 21 of its fraternity chapters while it investigates reports of misconduct. Tucker English, who's a leader with one of the school's fraternities, says some chapters have taken things too far.
21: There should be no room for, you know, the things that have been going on recently in Greek life. A lot of these frats like to take it a little too far, and they're kind of ruining a reputation for all of us.
10: The university says nearly half of those chapters are now under investigation just 7 weeks into the semester. The cases involve claims including physical assault, drugs, and hazing. Each fraternity must meet with the dean of students before returning to good standing. Billionaire businessman and Shark Tank judge Mark Cuban has volunteered to help Governor Mikey Sherrill tackle the state's soaring health care costs for public workers. More now from our Levon Putney.
26: Sherrill wasted no time accepting Cuban's offer online, thanking him after the businessman posted on X that he would like to join her working group to lower health costs. The governor created the committee with the goal of finding long-term changes to keep costs in check within state-sponsored health plans. Cuban posted his rationale for volunteering was Sherrill's group will need someone from the outside that is objective and can stand up to big healthcare conglomerates. I'm Levon Putney.
10: For the latest headlines at the top and bottom of the hour, set a preset on the free iHeartRadio app to WTAM 1100. I'm Carmen Angelo.
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6: This is a Bloomberg Money Minute. Analysts say President Trump's move to let truckers use diesel that's normally reserved for tractors won't do much to immediately lower fuel prices. President Trump's order temporarily allows tax-free off-road diesel to be used in 18-wheelers and other highway vehicles. However, most truck stops don't stock red diesel, and uncertainty over the tax rules is keeping some distributors on the sidelines. Turning to trading, higher energy prices are weighing on stocks this morning. Futures are pointing to a lower open after the S&P hit a record yesterday. And McDonald's ambitious plan to overhaul its restaurants is running into pushback from franchisees. Owners say the upgrades could cost at least $800,000 per location. Franchisees are already on the hook for scheduled remodels that are about $400,000. Operators say that they're worried about taking on more debt to pay for the changes, and they're looking for more details from McDonald's about what kind of sales lift they can expect. Courtney Donahoe, Bloomberg Radio.
3: 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All right, we've got it on the line today, Pat. You got a winner. The offseason begins for the Guardians, and who knows about next season? That's kind of the elephant in the room, but let's just try and win today and keep it going. Mike Snyder's got more on that in sports here in just a couple for you. WTAM 1100 traffic. Now here's Pat Butler.
7: 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Thanks, Bill. 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One problem spot right now, there's an accident 77 north before the turnpike. That's backing up towards 271 as you come up through Richfield. 71 north is getting heavy between Snow Road and the 480 west ramp with road work. Downtown, 90 east is slow on the inner belt from East 9th up to Carnegie. And 490 east is heavy from 77 to the Opportunity Corridor. 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
3: Your weather, Cleveland 3 News forecast. Now, here's meteorologist Matt Wintz.
23: Good morning to you, Bill. We've got a cold front on the way to Northeast Ohio, but out ahead of it, we warm up. It will be breezy with sunshine and high clouds today, mid to upper 70s for highs, cooler tomorrow.
3: We have just had some beautiful fall weather, haven't we? 45 this morning in Lyndhurst and 47 at your severe weather station, News Radio, WTAM. 1100. Cleveland's Morning News with Wills and Snyder. 7:12 the time. 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
3: 7:15, Cleveland's Morning News with Wills and Stoddy, the morning of Game 3. Look, it's winter go home, and I kind of alluded to it. We have no idea about the season next year with Major League Baseball.
5: Yeah.
3: I hate to think about it, but I mean, you know, it's you talk about up in the air, literally. Anyway, yep. It is a Game 3 today, winter go home there in Chicago. First pitch just after 4 o'clock, Mike?
5: Just after 4, Bill, in Chicago, where the White Sox have been, well, really the second-best home team in the American League all year. Guardians have been a good road team. We'll see how that fares for them today. Stephen Vogt said yesterday that it will be Daniel Espino getting the start, so they'll go with him as an opener. And, of course, he's quite a story, coming back from two shoulder surgeries, really didn't pitch for 4 seasons, and he's back in the majors now, getting this big opportunity today to try to shut that White Sox down for an inning or two, and then probably Joey Cantillo would follow, although Vogt would not say who would be the first to enter the game, but that combo, Espino-Cantillo, did work well in September. Of course, Tanner Bibee, Foster Griffin, they're all available, and the White Sox continue their plan of going with an opener with lefty Sean Newcomb on the mound. Now, it's a 4 o'clock first pitch. You can hear it right here in free on the iHeartRadio app. Our Guardians game day coverage, led by Bloom Daddy, begins at noon today, leading up to that first pitch. Well, certainly the pitching is always key, but the bigger question now for the Guardians is, can they score some runs? Was that triple by Joe Adell something to get him going? Could the hurting Jose Ramirez, who continues to play, can he break through today with his first hits of the series? The Guardians need some action at the plate if they're going to keep this thing alive and force a Game 4, which will also be in Chicago. But it's all about Game 3 today. There's no tomorrow unless you win this afternoon. In the National League last night, the Dodgers and Braves were tied one aside, Game 3 in Atlanta. And really, what was the difference for the Dodgers yesterday? It's something we've talked about the Guardians lacking.
8: Kike Hernandez crushes one deep left field. It's gone! Kike in October, of course, as he gives the Dodgers a 2-0 lead in Game 3.
5: They'd win 3-1. Their other run came on a Freddie Freeman home run. The long ball, the big factor there. Dodgers up 2-1 in that series. San Diego stayed alive with a 4-3 win over Milwaukee. The big hit for the Padres, a tie-breaking home run by Jake Cronenworth. Are you getting the theme here? Brewers still lead that series 2-1. Browns back on the practice field today. They play the Jets in New York on Sunday. Dylan Gabriel is now cleared to practice again. They've got 3 weeks ready to decide if they'll activate him, which at some point I think they will. But when they do, that means they'll have 4 quarterbacks on the roster. Stay tuned for what's next. And how about last Thursday's Browns-Steelers game, the most watched Thursday night game since Prime Video assumed the Thursday night NFL package, averaging 17 million viewers. Browns keep winning. I think they're going to get flexed in some primetime games. Cavs back from Spain. They'll practice today over at Cleveland Clinic Courts. They'll open up the preseason tomorrow, hosting the Celtics at Rocket Arena. Home of the Guardians and Cavs, Mike Snyder, WTAM Sports.
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3: It's Guardians baseball today. Lots of coverage for you. Noontime, Bloom Daddy kicks things off, and he'll have a crew with him, including Mike Snyder, talking about the game and Game 3 just after 4 o'clock from Chicago with Tom Hamilton and Jim Rosenhaus. We'll catch up with Hammy at 8:45 this morning on News Radio WTAM 1100. Missed that interview with Tom because I know you're busy and out of the car or whatever. It'll be up on the Daily Wills Insider podcast, too, on the iHeartRadio app. And make sure you got the app with you because at 4 o'clock today, you want to hear Guardians baseball, and we'll have it for you from Chicago. With us and a couple on Cleveland's Morning News, it's 3 years since October 7th and Hamas and the onslaught in Israel. We'll look back at that and talk about today in Gaza and the two-state solution that seemed like we talk about a lot. iHeart's Rory O'Neill with some polling numbers on that coming up on News Radio WTAM 1100. This is Bill Wills for Victor. Victor's Home Solutions. 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
7: 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An accident slowing things down right now in Richfield, 77 North before the turnpike. It's off to the left. That backs up by 271. Route 8 North is heavy approaching 271, coming up through Summit County. Downtown on the Interbelt, 90 East is slow across the bridge. 490 East jams up between 77 and the Opportunity Corridor. And it's getting busy on the west side by the airport on 480 East in between Great Northern and 71. 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
3: Your Cleveland 3 News weather from meteorologist Matt Wentz. Ready for another beautiful fall day? A little warmer than yesterday? Well, you got it. Sunshine, a few passing high clouds into the mid to upper 70s. Clear tonight, we'll be in the 40s. Tomorrow, lots of sunshine. Tad cooler, mid to upper 60s for tomorrow. We don't have any, I don't want to say don't have any frost, but this temperature-wise this morning, we're 5-6 degrees warmer than yesterday. As far as temperatures around the region, I got a 44 in Solon this morning, 47 right now at News Radio WTAM 1100. Just saw Hamas post a video about the 3-year anniversary of October 7th. They called it, quote, an extraordinary military achievement. iHeart's Rory O'Neill will join me on that here coming up on News Radio WTAM 1100. We've got Carmen Angelo working on the 7:30 news, though. What you got for us?
10: Good morning to you, Bill. A North Olmsted man hit with a lengthy indictment on charges he fatally shot his own wife and son. A body is plucked from the Cuyahoga River in the flats Tuesday. The medical examiner now trying to determine whether it is that of a missing man from Baltimore. And Dr. Amy Acton wants all Ohioans to have equal opportunities as she looks to win the governor's race.
3: Sadly, 3 years. 3 years. October 7th, the date, the attack transforming Israel and really the wider Middle East, devastating cross-border assault that day with Hamas, really has developed into a multi-front regional conflict. iHeart's Rory O'Neill on this. Looking back, it was 3 years ago. This was it was like a festival people were at, and the attacks occurred, right?
12: Yeah, that's where many of the victims were slaughtered or even taken hostage in the October 7th attack. 1,200 in all were killed. You know, this anniversary is also special because it's the first anniversary since all the hostages have been released. So that's also making this year's ceremony a bit more special. There are all kinds of events happening across Israel, large and small, some at that same venue where the music festival was happening, others much more intimate as they try to reflect on the loved ones who were lost.
3: Israel went into Gaza. They went in there big time, trying to find all those responsible. And really, that began another round of war in this region, right?
12: Yeah, just more violence that seems to follow. And, you know, new polling is out by Gallup this week that finds there's not a lot of agreement on a two-state solution. Only about 26% of Israelis now support a two-state solution. 32% of Palestinians who were interviewed either in the West Bank or East Jerusalem say they support a two-state solution. Even more depressing is that the vast majority think that there will never be a permanent peace. 22% of Israelis say they believe there will be a permanent peace. Only 21% of Palestinians, so one in five.
3: Israel, of course, has been on our side with this war with Iran. President Trump, though, also had a great interest in rebuilding Gaza at one point. I have not heard much about that lately, Rory.
12: Well, you know, we got to phase one of that peace plan, back on October 10th of last year, and there was a lot of optimism with that ceasefire, but it never really moved forward. Even since that quote-unquote ceasefire, by Palestinian count, more than 1,100 Palestinians have been killed in Gaza. They say that Israel launches daily strikes into Gaza in violation of that ceasefire. Israel, of course, says they are trying to target the violent terrorists who are still holed up inside.
3: For any Israeli, any Jew, you just have to see October 7th, and they know it was like their 9/11, the three-year anniversary of that today. iHeart's Rory O'Neill on it. Rory, thanks much.
12: Thanks, Bill.
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22: Thanks for listening to Cleveland's Morning News with Wills and Snyder. Here are three things you should know.
3: Yeah, three things to take with you today. A recent study, I wonder why they had to do this, recent study of college students at the University of Pittsburgh found that students who, ready for this? Students who get more sleep get better grades. Go figure. Now, what they did, they paid college kids $5 a day to get at least 7 hours of sleep a night. Now, they were tracked with Fitbit trackers. The students who were paid and got 7 hours of sleep, 26% more than those who weren't getting the cash over the four-week research period, saw their GPAs go up 0.008 during the semester. So, it's a small sample, but still, the more sleep you get, the better your grades. Hear that, kids? And parents, you can work that in your nightly reminder to your son or daughter. Ladies, they're out there. You just got to find them, and you got to get them out of their mom's basement, probably. Number of single young men in the country has increased by nearly 50% since 2000. There are 30.4 million bachelors ages 20 to 39 in this country. The marriage rate has dropped the fastest among working-class men, with a growing share of young men addicted to video games and social media. They're just not getting out and meeting women. 25% of 40-year-olds in 2021 reported they were never married, up from 6% in 1980. Fewer people get married, and they're getting married at a later age. The median age of the first marriage in this country for a guy is now 31. It was 23 back in 1975. Culture and times have changed, right? All right, number three, you fan of Dirty Dancing. It's coming to Broadway. That and more with Chuck Severson.
11: Jessica Biel is headed to the Playboy Mansion. Biel will be playing Hugh Hefner's wife in the new Searchlight film, Playmates. She joins previously announced cast members, including Bill Pullman, who will portray Hefner, and Lily Rose Depp, who will play a Playboy playmate named Anna. Disney is the parent company of Searchlight Pictures and ABC News.
16: Why are you here? Dad's in the hospital, and you saw two people gunned down.
11: We have a new trailer for The Good Daughter. The limited series stars Rose Byrne and Megan Fahey as estranged sisters who must work together to solve a murder in their hometown. The Good Daughter comes to Peacock on November 12th. Now, Baby is dancing out of the corner and onto a Broadway stage. The national tour of Dirty Dancing will make a stop on Broadway next year. The limited engagement begins on February 12th, 2027. And happy birthday to co-host of The View, Joy Behar, who is 84 today. Chuck Severson, ABC News.
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3: Cleveland Clinic threatening to fire those that are striking over Lutheran Hospital. 7:30, it's Cleveland's Morning News with Wills and Snyder. This is Bill Wills. Good morning. That story and more with Carmen Angelo coming up. First, your WTAM 1100 traffic, your drive this morning with Pat Butler.
7: 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There's still an accident on 77 North just before the turnpike. That backs up at 271. Another accident now in Summit County. This is right in the heart of Akron, 77 North in the center lane between Wilbeth and the Central Interchange. On the west side, watch out for a crash. 90 East after Clegg in the construction zone. That's in the left berm. There's also a left lane accident, 71 North in between Bagley and Snow Road. That's backed up by Pearl. And downtown, 90 East is slow on the Interbelt Bridge. 490 East is stop and go from 77 to the Opportunity Corridor. Next traffic update in 9 minutes at 740. Pat Butler, WTAM traffic on 1100 AM and 106.9 FM.
23: Sunshine with passing high clouds here on our Wednesday. It'll be breezy and warmer. Temperatures today getting into the mid to upper 70s.
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3: 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Temps this morning, 46, Chardon, 48 right now. It's your severe weather station from the Mr. Hero. I crave a hero weather center with Cleveland 3 News meteorologist Matt Wentz. All right, coming up in the next 15 minutes, your money in 7. Record close yesterday for the NASDAQ. 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More on the Guardians and White Sox. It's a game 3 and a must win for the Guardians. Plus, I got tickets for Brett Michaels. when he comes to Northfield Park in November for you to win. It's all coming up here on News Radio WTAM 1100. We start with the news and Carmen Angelo.
10: And good morning to you, Bill. 15 counts now face 44-year-old Hamody Al-Nasser, the North Olmsted man, who's under indictment for the September 19th murders of his 42-year-old wife, Nadia, and the couple's 18-year-old son, Ahmed, inside their Evelyn Drive home. Both fatally shot, and Assistant Cuyahoga County Prosecutor Adrian Linick says the crimes were carried out right in front of the couple's other six children. I asked Linick if this is trauma those other children could ever get over.
4: Only time will tell, and hopefully these children will be able to eventually heal. I believe the community has really come together to help this family, which is hopefully a comfort for them and will help them situate them in the best possible way that they can be, considering what's happened.
10: Al-Nasser remains jailed on $2 million bond. He'll be arraigned tomorrow morning. The Cleveland Clinic apparently extending an ultimatum to striking employees at Lutheran Hospital. The union representing those employees says the clinic has sent a letter saying the workers will be terminated and permanently replaced if they don't return to work. They have been on strike since September 23rd as they seek a new deal with better wages and lower health care costs, among other issues. SEIU Local 1199 spokeswoman Vanessa D'Alessandro said in a statement overnight that the clinic has even terminated the employee's health insurance as that impasse continues. The Cuyahoga County Medical Examiner now trying to determine the identity of a body that was pulled from the Cuyahoga River on the flats east bank Tuesday afternoon. Cleveland Police Sergeant Freddie Diaz was asked if investigators have spoken with the person who spotted the body.
5: I don't have the specific details to who called, presumably someone that was down here. And, you know, obviously at some point we may or may not be able to talk to that person. If we do, we'll hopefully get some more information.
10: Investigators trying to determine whether the body is that of a missing Baltimore man who disappeared after attending Thursday night's Browns-Steelers game. Today marks the third anniversary of the Hamas attack on Israel that resulted in over 1,200 deaths and hundreds of kidnappings. Ruby Ken, the father of an Israeli soldier who was taken hostage and later killed, speaking on Fox and Friends First, discussing what his son Itay meant to everyone.
6: Itay was one of the 46 U.S. citizens killed in this horrific attack. And Itay did what he was supposed to do, which was defend from these people.
10: In southern Israel, families mourned at intersections, bomb shelters, and the site of a music festival that the militants overran 3 years ago in one of the deadliest attacks in the country's history. At least 8 people are dead after Russia bombarded Ukraine with drones and missiles. Ukrainian leaders say Russia launched an attack overnight that damaged residential buildings, industrial facilities, and infrastructure across northern Ukraine. Russia says it was an attack on Ukraine's military industrial facilities. The Centers for Disease Control and Prevention says it's monitoring reports of the pneumonic plague in Russia. The pneumonic plague is a severe lung infection that can spread through the air by coughing or sneezing on someone. The World Health Organization says a Russian researcher died of the plague recently at an anti-plague institute in Siberia. For the latest headlines at the top and bottom of the hour, set a free set on the free iHeartRadio app to WTAM 1100. I'm Carmen Angelo.
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0: Morning News with Wills and Snyder. This is Bill Wills. Good morning. Another beautiful fall day to talk about with Matt Wentz over at Channel 3 coming up. Let's check your drive first. WTAM traffic. Here's Pat Butler.
1: 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Pretty busy drive for you right now. There's still an accident off to the left on 90 East after Clegg that backs up at Columbia. Downtown, 90 East is slow across the Interbelt Bridge. 71 North jams up at West 25th Street. 490 East, stop and go between 77 and the Opportunity Corridor. It's heavy on 480 East between North Olmsted and the airport. There was an accident on 77 North after Bagley that cleared up. It's still heavy between Middleburg and Brook Park. In Richfield, there's a crash blocking the left lane on 77 North before the turnpike. That backs up at 271. And also a delay in Akron, a center lane accident just clearing on 77 North after Wilbeth. 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
1: 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Pat Butler, WTAM traffic on 1100 AM and 106.9 FM.
0: Cleveland 3 News weather, bringing meteorologist Matt Wentz. It looks like we're 5, 6 degrees warmer this morning than yesterday morning at this time, and that'll play out the rest of the day, I guess?
4: That'll play out the rest of the day. You got it, Bill. Yeah, high pressure losing its grip, so temperatures will start to warm up as we get under the grip of the next cold front coming in. So we'll have a nice gusty southwest wind today. Beautiful fall afternoon, mid to upper 70s. Pretty impressive today. Just some passing high clouds. No issues weather-wise today, Bill.
0: Over in Chicago, I see a first pitch of sunny and 74 there. I think we know what needs to happen as far as the Guardians to get back here at Progressive Field. Next chance of rain? What are we looking like next few days?
4: Yeah, so we're looking at, we may have a stray shower this evening out towards Ashtabula County. Most of us dry, though. Our next shot of rain comes from what are going to be the remnants of Hurricane Isaias down in the Gulf. It's a tropical storm now. This will likely become a hurricane over the next day or so and then head inland Friday night into like Mobile Bay and the Florida Panhandle. And then it would come north quickly, and that would bring rain in here on Sunday, Bill. Saturday would be fine. We'd have increasing clouds from that, but Sunday we could get some soaking rain depending on the track of that system.
0: On the hurricanes, not that I'm complaining or people on the coast are complaining, but we just haven't had many this year, have we?
4: There haven't been any this year yet. Yeah, it's a record. This is what happens during El Ninos, especially strong El Ninos. There's too much shear out in the Atlantic, so storms don't form. But this has been incredibly rare to not have a hurricane this late. It's record setting. So this will be the first one if it develops over the next 24 hours. So, yeah, real quiet. I think everyone's celebrating that, though.
0: Yeah, I mean Hawaii's been hit, I know, and the Baja. But we haven't had it on the Atlantic side, it seems like, in the Gulf. All right, one more time today for us.
4: Yeah, so warm and breezy today. You'll notice it'll be warmer this afternoon than previous days. Mid to upper 70s. Sunshine with passing high clouds. Enjoy it.
0: Let's all enjoy. Cleveland 3 News meteorologist Matt Wentz. Thanks, Matt.
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5: Man, and Mike, there's that old axiom, you know, if you have that great starting pitching, what an advantage that is in the postseason, but it does still come down. You've got to score runs, and they're just not doing that. And really, you know, it was an interesting season because they had some stretches where they did score a lot of runs, but the amount of times they had been shut out and had games like we've seen in the first two in this series, it was a lot. Like, they had a hard time establishing consistency. And there were quite a few games that we've seen the last two games here that were very similar, unfortunately, in the regular season. So who knows? I mean, a lot of times this regular season that things looked bad and they weren't scoring, and then all of a sudden they broke out and won some games with high-scoring outputs. And that's what they've got to hope for here. But I'm not sure what the answer is against a White Sox team that is really rolling.
3: That they are. Jim Rosenhaus with us yesterday morning. We've got game three this afternoon. First pitch just after 4 o'clock. We'll catch up with Hammy. Tom Hamilton at 8:45. I'm seeing in Chicago this morning, Mike, they're saying Sean Newcomb starts for them, and then it's all arms available. I presume the Guardians are the same?
6: Oh, absolutely. Yeah. Well, I mean, anybody right now, I don't know if you want to bring Gavin Williams out there, but even he said the other day, hey, I'm there if you need me. Yeah, for Cleveland, I mean, the White Sox, I mean, they're playing with some house money now. But, you know, Jim, taking apart what Jim Rosenhaus said, Bill, that's kind of about I can hang my head on today. When times were their bleakest this year, where they'd been shut out and it just looked like they would never hit again, they always would seem to crawl out of it. Will they do it again? Well, it has to be done today for things to stay alive for them as the scene has shifted to Chicago. It's game three this afternoon. The Guardians have played well on the road this year, actually better than at home at 44-37. But the White Sox with the second best home record in the American League at 48-33. And this is their first playoff game. And in their franchise history, they've never closed out a postseason series winning it at home. So they've got a lot of motivation. So maybe there'll be a little pressure on the White Sox today. Guardians, just go out there and play ball. Everyone's expecting the White Sox to wrap it up today. Stephen Vogt said yesterday that you can focus on the fact they need to win three, but you said, as he said yesterday, we need to win tomorrow, and that is today. 4 o'clock, first pitch this afternoon. You can hear it right here in free on the iHeart radio app. Daniel Espino, he'll be the Cleveland opener, so the Guardians going into what the White Sox have been doing. We expect it to be Joey Cantillo as the next man up after Espino, but Stephen Vogt would not commit to that yesterday, and the White Sox continuing to go with lefty Sean Newcomb as an opener, as that's been the recipe for success that they've used throughout most of the season. 4 o'clock today, you can hear it right here. Our Guardians game day coverage starts at noon today. Last night, the Dodgers went up 2-1 over Atlanta with a 3-1 win. All of the Dodgers' runs came courtesy of home runs. A 2-run blast by Kiki Hernandez and a solo shot by Freddie Freeman. In San Diego last night, the Padres trying to stay alive against the Brewers.
7: First pitch to Yelich after the mound visit. Line to short. Bogarts has it on the short hop. Brings it to second, one. On to first in time. And it's double play to end the game. The ball game is over. And the Padres have a pulse. We'll do it again tomorrow night at Petco Park.
6: So San Diego facing elimination. They stay alive with a win at home. Well, the Guardians have a pulse around 7 o'clock our time this evening. Browns back on the practice field in Berea today as they get ready for the Jets on Sunday. Ravens quarterback Lamar Jackson probably won't play Sunday when the Ravens meet the Falcons. And the Cavs practice today at Cleveland Clinic Court, and they will open up preseason play tomorrow hosting the Celtics. Home of the Guardians and the Cavs. Mike Snyder, WTAM Sports.
3: 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Tom Hamilton coming up at 8:45. WTAM 1100 traffic now. Here's Pat Butler.
8: From the Elk and Elk Traffic Center, if an auto accident caused you injury, call 1-800-ELK-OHIO. A new accident coming over through Lorain County, 90 East, before Route 57. The right lane is blocked. That has Route 2 East backed up at Middle Ridge. 90 East is slow approaching a crash off to the left after Clegg. That backs up around Columbia in Westlake. Downtown, 90 East is slow across the Interbelt Bridge. 71 and the Jennings North jam up before West 14th. 480 East is slowing down in between North Olmsted and the airport, and then again from the Jennings to the Valley View Bridge. Crash on 77 North before the turnpike is out of the way. That's still slow by 271 and still slow from an earlier accident making your way up from the Akron Canton Airport. 77 North jams up between Arlington and the Central Interchange. 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
3: The answer, but I just want to get you on the record. I'm like an attorney. Never ask a question you don't know the answer to, okay?
8: Sure.
3: You ready?
8: Yeah.
3: All right. You and a lady get to the door at the same time.
8: Uh-huh.
3: Do you open the door for her, wait on her to open it for you, open it, and you walk in first?
8: Regardless of who the other person is, male, female, I try to reach for the door first and open
3: regardless.
8: It and hold
3: okay,
8: it.
3: Good. Yeah. All right, good. Okay, all right. We got a little stat on that here coming up. Okay, I thought so, but I just wanted to make sure I had you on the record, okay?
8: All right. Sure.
3: Yeah. I'm going to watch carefully now. Cleveland 3 News forecast from meteorologist Matt Wentz. Lots of sunshine, passing high clouds, warmer today, mid to upper 70s. Clear tonight, will be in the upper 40s. Tomorrow, lots of sunshine, tad cooler, mid 60s tomorrow, 4 a.m. high. 40s around for the most part this morning. 47 Avon. I got a 49 at your severe weather station. 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Carmen Angelo, the trending stories coming up at 8. What you working on?
9: Good morning to you, Bill. A Raymond set for tomorrow morning for a North Olmsted man hit with 15 charges in the murders of his wife and teenage son. The county medical examiner trying to determine whether a body pulled from the Cuyahoga River is that of a missing Maryland man. And Dr. Amy Acton wants all Ohioans to have equal opportunities as she looks to replace outgoing Governor Mike DeWine.
3: Carmen, I think... would answer like Pat. If you get to the door at the same time as a woman, do you A, open the door for her, B, open, well, I'm not sure about you, open the door and go on in, or do you wait for her to open the door?
9: Certainly I would open the door for the lady, and as Pat said, even the man, whoever it may be, chivalry is not dead, my friend.
3: Excellent. Okay, so we're very polite here, at least we're so far at least. Okay, all right. Cleveland's Morning News with Wills and Snyder. This is Bill Wills, Mike Snyder, Scott Scudarese, producer extraordinaire, alongside. I found this survey, and I thought this was interesting, about what we value in good manners and respect nowadays.
9: Ah.
3: And I say nowadays. Now, Mike and I are kind of unique. We've got grandkids, and they're, you know, our oldest Pax is, well, he's turning 8. And, I see him doing polite things all the time. I hate to brag, but, you know, I got the most polite grandkid. I'm sure you do, too, right, Mike? I
6: mean, absolutely.
3: You see little things they do and you dislike and you're proud. And I have seen him before when we've been out, open a door or something. And if an adult, if a kid is opening a door for an adult and you look and the adult doesn't turn around and say thank you or something, you get disappointed. You know, recognize.
6: Oh, for sure.
3: Right? Recognizing somebody's kind. Okay. Now, I ask you guys this. I presume you're both going to answer the same way, Scooter and Mike. If you get to the door at the same time as a woman, do you A, open the door for her, B, open the door and walk in yourself, or wait on her to open the door?
4: Depends if I know her.
3: That's what I thought.
4: There you go. There's some women you know and you don't like. I forget it. She can open the door.
3: Yeah, forget. Just set that aside. You don't know the lady. It's just a
4: no. Of course, you open the door. Okay. It's chivalry. Yes.
3: I say of course, but you know there are some women who you know they might appreciate the courtesy, but just because they're a woman, they don't want you to open the door for them.
4: There are some. Yes, there are, Bill.
3: Okay. All right. Now, according to this, 58% of Americans value self-reliance more than obedience in children. Though liberals value self-reliance much more, conservatives slightly value obedience. Women and college graduates are more likely to be concerned about children ultimately becoming self-reliant than how obedient they are. And we're about split 50-50 in the survey on whether it's more important for children to be considerate of others or well-behaved. There is a political gap, of course, when they ask these questions. Two-thirds of Americans, 85% of conservatives, value respect for elders over independence. As for adults, Americans in general slightly more likely to value the job, a job that they're passionate about than one that pays well. And actual full-time workers, especially younger workers, non-college grads, more likely to prioritize jobs, well-paying jobs, than driving a passion. And the point of the survey is what we value in community nowadays. We're more fractured, we say, about what we think are good manners, even. Hmm. When you break it down politically, there are some that you know don't really care much about good manners. You open the door for somebody, and if they don't turn around and say, or don't even acknowledge it, that's what gets me. They just walk right on through.
4: Oh, I know.
3: You know?
6: Especially when you're driving and you let somebody out, maybe, you know?
3: Oh.
6: And then they pull in. You know, you say, okay, go ahead, or move over to my lane, whatever. You know, you'd like maybe some acknowledgement, but sometimes I get it, sometimes I don't, you know?
4: Well, you know, I tell you that with young kids today, I don't. Maybe if you guys felt that way when you're younger, it's just you did it because it was nice manners. Your family and your friends, they taught you to do that. But it was your way as a child to interact in the adult world to where you got them to recognize you doing a nice gesture. And you got to, you know, you got to interact with somebody like that. And you felt great because, man, an adult or a stranger or adult, you know, gave me kudos because I did something, you know, because even though you were little, you wanted to live in their world. You wanted to be older.
3: And now walk by somebody in the office and they look up at you.
4: Oh, heck, forget it.
3: I mean, they don't even acknowledge you're here, you know? It drives me nuts.
4: It's crazy. Crazy, crazy.
3: You're talking about letting somebody in. I was in the other day? It was a particular grocery store. And so you're coming down the park, you're coming down the lane to park, and sure enough, there's a spot. Let's see, I would have to cross in front of me to get it to the spot, right? I got to turn left, mm-hmm. Let's say.
6: Yeah.
3: Car's coming the other way, sees the same spot. Now, I know, if you looked at the video, I was there first, okay? But this other person put on their turn signal in the parking lot to turn like they wanted that space.
6: Oh, okay.
3: In the parking lot, they flipped on their turn signal. Now, I know I was there first, but I went ahead and waved them in. I'm that guy. Now, it wasn't even a older adult. It was just, but they were very aggressive. Yeah. They were using a turn signal to let me know that they thought that space was there. I don't know if they figured it was on their side or what. I don't know. But anyway, manners, interesting. Hopefully somebody opens a door today for you, or a reminder to open the door for somebody today. Right, Mike Snyder?
6: Absolutely.
3: We all got to be nice. All right, 758 WTAM 1100.
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3: 8 o'clock, the morning of a game 3, 4 o'clock first pitch from Chicago today. It's, you know, win or go home. Cleveland's Morning News with Wills and Snyder. We'll catch up with Tom Hamilton, talk about the matchup. We're going to throw Daniel Espino today. He's on the mound for us. 8:45, we'll catch up with Hammy and talk about it. On News Radio, WTAM 1100. Dr. Amy Acton, if elected, wants all of us Ohioans to have an equal opportunity if she's governor. That and more with Carmen Angelo in the news coming up. First, WTAM 1100 traffic. Here's Pat Butler.
8: 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Coming over from Lorain County, an accident still slowing things down on 90 East before Route 57. The right lane is blocked. That has Route 2 East jammed up back by Middle Ridge. 90 East is heavy in between Westlake and Lakewood with construction. 480 East is slowing down from Stearns over to the airport. 90 East downtown, slow on the Interbelt Bridge. 71 and the Jennings North back up before West 14th Street. 480 East heavy from the Jennings to the Valley View Bridge. 77 North still slow from an earlier accident in Richfield before the Turnpike, and there's a new crash off to the right in Akron, 76 West at Arlington. Pat Butler, WTAM traffic on 1100 AM and 106.9 FM.
25: Sunshine with passing high clouds here on our Wednesday. It'll be breezy and warmer. Temperatures today getting into the mid to upper 70s.
3: That's Cleveland 3 News meteorologist Matt Wintz. I got a 51 right now, Avon Lake. 52 at your severe weather station. Mike Snyder, the forecast looks beautiful for Chicago today, too.
6: Well, there you go. And let's hope the forecast is beautiful for the Guardians. Here's something beautiful, Bill. Espino will be the opener. Can they get the ball to their closer for a save opportunity? 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We'll preview it at 8:15.
3: What a story Daniel Espino is. Coming up at 8:15, I went back and listened to the conversation I had with him during Guardian spring training. A little bit of that for you coming up at 8:15 on News Radio WTAM 1100. Now with Cleveland's Morning News, bring in Carmen Angelo. We got an arraignment today following up on this North Olmsted guy.
9: Actually, we have an indictment arraignment set for tomorrow for that North Olmsted man, Bill, who's indicted by a grand jury on charges that include two counts of aggravated murder. Amodi Al-Nasser is accused in the shooting deaths of his wife, Nadia, and the couple's 18-year-old son, Ahmed, at the family's home on Evelyn Drive September 19th. Adrian Linick is an assistant Cuyahoga County prosecutor.
26: There's really no other way to describe it other than truly horrific. Any loss of life
0: is tragic and terrible, but it does hit harder to understand that this was his wife and son, and that the other individuals listed on the indictment are six of his other children.
9: Linick says those six other kids were inside the home at the time of the shootings, and it's believed that one of the other sons was grazed by a bullet. Al Nasser, whose bond is $2 million, is due to be arraigned tomorrow morning. The Cuyahoga County Medical Examiner now trying to identify a body that was pulled from the Cuyahoga River yesterday afternoon, and Cleveland Police trying to determine how the body wound up there. Cleveland Police Sergeant Freddie Diaz says they got a call about a body in the water about 1 o'clock Tuesday.
1: With the assistance of the Coast Guard, we were able to retrieve this body. At this point, like in all investigations of this nature, the medical examiner's office is going to take control of this body, perform their initial testings, and make a determination as to their identity.
9: It was just Saturday. Cleveland police put out a missing persons report for a man from Baltimore who came to Cleveland to see Thursday night's Browns-Steelers game. That missing man was last seen about 6 Friday morning in the area of the flats where the body was discovered. Early voting started Tuesday in the Buckeye State, and statistics on first-day voters in Cuyahoga County seem to follow an old adage.
2: From now until Election Day in Ohio, you can vote early in person at your County Board of Elections office. When early voting became a thing across the country a few years ago, it always seemed Democrats voted early, Republicans turn out on Election Day. Well, the Cuyahoga County Board of Elections set out some figures to show that they had 1,306 ballots returned by registered Democrats on Tuesday, 460 by voters registered under no party, and only 108 registered Republicans turned in ballots on Tuesday. I'm Tom Moore.
9: Meantime, the race to replace term-limited Governor Mike DeWine rolls full steam ahead as Republican Vivek Ramaswamy and Democrat Dr. Amy Acton eye the governor's mansion. Acton telling iHeartRadio's Meet the Candidates she just wants all Ohioans to have the same opportunities.
13: I have been working my entire life as an Ohio girl through and through, a Youngstown girl specifically. I've been fighting to give everybody a chance at a good life, to create opportunity, health, and well-being for everyone.
9: Acton handled the state's COVID-19 response as then director of the Ohio Department of Public Health. President Trump believes his midterm rallies are helping Republicans get out the vote.
14: But the rallies have changed things around. They're letting people know what the Republicans have done, and it's incredible.
9: Speaking to reporters before leaving the White House Tuesday, the president touted positive economic numbers, adding he believes Republicans are going to do very well in the midterms, which are less than 30 days away now. Trump was in Maryland yesterday after visiting Deep Red, Nebraska on Monday for another rally. A tropical depression off the coast of Mexico has become Tropical Storm Isaias. The National Hurricane Center says the storm is currently about 600 miles south of New Orleans and headed toward the Gulf Coast. Forecasters expect the storm to strengthen into a hurricane by Thursday. R&B singer Freddie Jackson is dead at the age of 70. His family said he passed away Monday but didn't give a cause of death. He was known for songs like this one, You Are My Lady and Rock Me Tonight. For the latest headlines at the top and bottom of the hour, set a preset on the free iHeartRadio app to WTAM 1100. I'm Carmen Angelo.
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18: This is a Bloomberg Money Minute. The enormous funding needs of artificial intelligence keeps on growing. SpaceX is said to be in talks to raise $40 billion to buy NVIDIA chips in what would be one of the biggest debt financings yet for the technology build-out. No comment from SpaceX and NVIDIA. Checking on the markets, climbing oil prices are raising concerns about faster inflation and more interest rate increases from the Federal Reserve. Stock futures are falling this morning as fighting continues in the Middle East. And wine lovers on a beer budget are getting a pretty sweet deal. California wineries have more than they can sell, and some are offloading that surplus, much of it high quality. So bottles that might normally sell for $150 are showing up for under $30 at places like Costco, Kroger, and Aldi. Those are wines bottled for retailers to sell under their own brands, such as Costco's Kirkland Signature. People have been cutting back on alcohol due to GLP-1 drugs and inflation. Courtney Donahoe, Bloomberg Radio.
3: All right, Courtney, filling up this morning, 374 price to beat at the pump. Cleveland's Morning News with Wills and Snyder coming up in 5. Mike's take on Guardians White Sox. Game 3. And we'll hear from our starting pitcher, Daniel Espino. Man, has he had a comeback in the last couple of years from shoulder surgeries. Your traffic weather now. Let's start with Pat Butler on your drive here. Morning, Pat.
8: 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From the Elk and Elk Traffic Center, if an auto accident caused you injury, call 1-800-ELK-OHIO. New accident blocking the left lane, 77 North at Rockside. That is slow. Past 480 up to Grant. There's still a crash in Lorain County blocking the right lane on 90 East before Route 57. That jams up Route 2 East back at Middle Ridge. 90 East is heavy in the construction zone in between Westlake and Lakewood. 90 East is slow across the Interbelt Bridge downtown. The Jennings North still jams up before Harvard Denison. 480 East is heavy between the Jennings and the Valley View Bridge and still slow from an earlier accident in Summit County, 77 North, just before the Turnpike. 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
25: Good morning to you, Bill. We've got a breezy, warm Wednesday here in Northeast Ohio. Should be a beautiful afternoon. Sunshine with some high clouds. A cold front will pass through late, though. It'll drop our temperatures cooler tomorrow.
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10: Just preparing myself, I feel like in the last few years I haven't had that chance. It's been kind of like reacting and somewhat just focusing on my shoulder, and this was the first off season that I was able to, you know, take some time, breathe a little bit, and it was actually like good to be working out and not thinking about what was happening with my shoulder, like how my shoulder was going to react and something like that. So yeah, it was pretty intense, and I'm going to be thankful for the people around me.
7: Check out Daniel Espino on Instagram. He's got some great posts. He missed a total of 1,241 days of official game action. Shoulder surgeries. First one went back to May of 2023. That was a conversation I had with him back in March, spring training in Goodyear. And I remember, Mike, he got in the game a day or two later, and Tom Hamilton's call was it was a Sunday afternoon, and just the buildup and the excitement of seeing him get back and being able to pitch, and he gets the ball today, right?
11: Yeah, I mean, there was a time he wondered if he'd ever even be able to just play catch again, you know? I mean, he'd gone through so much. He gets the ball today to start it. Guardians going to try to beat the White Sox, give them a taste of their own medicine, as Daniel will be the opener for the Guardians today. Stephen Vogt making that announcement yesterday in a situation in which there is no tomorrow unless they win today for the Guardians. Vogt says Espino will start, and the manager would not let on who will follow. We expect it to be, though, Joey Cantillo, because that combo worked very well together. Seemed like it really helped Joey with his game, too, throughout the month of September. So they need a strong start. They need to keep the White Sox at bay. The place is going to be crazy at Wrayte Field today, welcoming the White Sox home. Keep in mind, this will be their first playoff game at home when they won the wild card round. They did that in Houston. And then, of course, the big question for the Guardians, can they score some runs? That's what we know has kept them back. in these first two games? And that's the big question going into today. 4 o'clock first pitch this afternoon. You'll be able to hear it right here and free on the iHeartRadio app. The White Sox will continue with their opener strategy. They'll go with a lefty, Sean Newcomb, against Cleveland. Now, we'll have Guardians game day beginning at noon today, leading up to that first pitch this afternoon. Could Joe Adell's triple off the wall that nearly got out of the park be something to get him going? Boy, you'd like to see him at bat with a couple of guys on base against this lefty this afternoon. And Jose Ramirez, we all know he's, I mean, my gosh, the guy came back from surgery on his hand, but he's out there. And you know he's a competitor. He's yet to get a hit in this series. Is this the day maybe he can get that first hit to help the Guardians? Because they need it all today against the Chicago team that, well, they're feeling mighty good, obviously, for obvious reasons, actually, as they go home where they were 48-33 this year. In the National League last night, Dodgers able to beat Chris Sale and the Braves because of, well, the long ball.
0: Kike Hernandez crushes one deep left field. It's gone! Kike in October, of course, as he gives the Dodgers a 2-0 lead in Game 3.
11: Now they beat Chris Sale and the Braves 3-1. That was a two-run blast by Hernandez. Freddie Freeman with a solo shot. All the runs came via homers. So L.A. takes a 2-1 series lead. The Padres stayed alive with a 4-3 win over the Brewers. The big hit, a tie-breaking homer by Jake Cronenworth. You get the theme here in this postseason. It's that long ball. Browns back on their practice field today as they prepare for the Jets on Sunday. Dylan Gabriel will be on the field and able to practice. Now, they've got 21 days to make a decision about activating him, and when they do, that means they'll have four quarterbacks on the roster. That's too much of a luxury in terms of filling up roster spots. What will they do? That'll be something to monitor going forward. That Thursday night matchup last week, Browns-Steelers, the most watched Thursday night game for Prime Video since Amazon assumed the Thursday night NFL package. Cavs practice today. They'll open a preseason play against the Celtics tomorrow night at Rocket Arena. Home of the Guardians and Cavs, Mike Snyder, WTAM Sports.
7: NFL sees those numbers, Mike. They may flex the Browns at some point.
11: They keep winning, Bill. They for sure will. For sure. Yeah, you just keep winning. Good things happen.
7: Ain't that the truth? 820 News Radio, WTAM 1100, Cleveland's Morning News with Wills and Snyder. This is Bill Wills. 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How we doing, Pat Butler?
4: 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Still a busy drive this morning. There's a left lane accident, 77 North at Rockside. That's backing up by Pleasant Valley. Still slow with an earlier accident being cleared in Richfield on 77 North just before the turnpike. That backs up at 271. 480 East is slow between the Jennings and the Valley View Bridge. Downtown, 90 East is jammed up on the Interbelt Bridge. And there's still an accident slowing things down in Lorain County. 90 East before Route 57, the right lane is blocked. Route 2 East backs up because of that at Middle Ridge. 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
7: Your Cleveland 3 News forecast from meteorologist Matt Wendt. Sunshine, passing high clouds, warmer mid-70s for the afternoon. Clear tonight. We'll be in the 60s tomorrow, but still lots of sunshine. Nice, beautiful fall weather continues. Temps this morning, I've got 51 this morning in North Olmsted, 53 at your severe weather station. Carmen Angelo with the trending stories coming up at 8:30. What you working on?
5: Bill, striking Lutheran Hospital employees are apparently given an ultimatum by the Cleveland Clinic. A 15-count indictment landing in the lap of a North Olmsted man charged in the deadly shootings of his own wife and son. And the United States and other nations pushing Russia for more info about the mysterious death of a lab worker in that country.
7: 8:23. Tom Hamilton coming up at 8:45 from Chicago. More about his take on Game 3 of the White Sox this afternoon. Take as you got to win, or it's season over. Tom Hamilton coming up at 8:45. First pitch just after 4 o'clock today from Chicago. Make sure you have your iHeartRadio app with you wherever you're at, and you'll hear Guardians baseball. We'll talk some flying, too. Aviation expert Jay Ratliff coming up at 8:50. Also after 9, Greg Stebbin, our career business insider and our AI guy. Should we really be calling it super intelligence or artificial intelligence? President, of course, wants to call it SI, not AI. We'll talk to Greg about that and some other stuff with artificial intelligence when he joins us after 9. Scooter Reese, producer extraordinaire, Mike Snyder alongside Cleveland's Morning News with Wills and Snyder. I saw this thing this morning that I shook my head, but it does make sense. You know, guys, I don't know about you. Leftovers, to me, at times, taste better than when you just, you know, like had them the first time. And out of Australia, they did some research. Grandma may have actually been right about leftovers. Everything will taste better even tomorrow. They did a survey, a study, and they found that chicken, most chicken dishes, taste better the second day than fresh the first day.
6: Casseroles.
7: Really? Yes. Yeah. Because they think the herbs, spices, whatever's in the chicken may have settled in better. And so the second day, it tastes better. Lasagna is about the same. I always liked mom's lasagna the second day. Mm-hmm. And the third day, just cold when I got home after school.
6: Rotisserie chicken, very good the second day.
11: I don't know. I like rotisserie the first day. I will say this. I do like chili when it's maybe the second day.
7: That you can kind eat on chili for a week. Yeah.
11: But it does kind of get better as you go along with
7: now,
11: it.
7: Now, Mindy made an apple pie for me for my birthday, and it was delicious. And I worked on it for several days. But I will say the second day, I think it tasted better than the first day. I don't know why, but it just seemed that way. The study also said people could tell the difference between a fresh and a reheated apple pie. The point of the survey, the research, was people that are taking time to make dinner anymore, we appreciate it and eat the leftovers.
11: Yeah. What's wrong with you? I like leftovers.
7: That's the bottom line.
11: Yeah.
7: You know?
11: Oh, yeah.
7: Especially if you have kids and they don't want to eat leftovers. It's frustrating. All right, 8:25. Scooter Reese, producer extraordinaire. Yesterday, Mike, we're working in, you know, typical, you know, you and I are working till noon, 1 o'clock each day. You know, we put in 50, 60 hours a week, and that's kind of normal. You know, Scoot, you know, stretches to get 30 in. He's normally home by 10, 15. So yesterday, he tells me he's got to rush out of here. And I'm like, well, what else is new?
11: Yeah.
7: You, though, were charged with your girlfriend, Tracy, had the cable guy was coming, right?
6: Yeah, the Frontier guy was coming, you know, Wi-Fi, TV, that sort of thing.
7: And, so you volunteered to sit there and wait.
6: Yeah, because she couldn't get out, and, you know, it's what a good BF does, you know, and you can go there, and I, with this shift, it's perfect because,
7: correct,
6: you know, I can get out, and, you know, because they've set the time for, like, noon to 5, 1 to,
7: which
6: I mean,
7: works.
6: Noon to 4, 1 to okay. 5, you know? We got okay. a lot of, you know, because the plumber, or maybe, like, you know, not just the cable or the dish. I mean, you've got the electrician, you name it.
7: Well,
6: maybe a gas guy.
7: That's what I wanted to mention. Mike, I came up with an idea. Everybody's got a side hustle anymore, right?
11: Okay, yeah, that's true.
7: It is frustrating for anyone when you've got these service calls during the day. Well, even if they're delivering something. Like if you bought a TV and they're going to deliver it on a Tuesday after, you know, between 4 and 5 or 2. It's because you got to have somebody home.
11: Right, and they usually don't give you that window
7: exactly.
11: of an hour. It's usually 4 hours. It's
7: exactly.
11: like 8 to noon or noon
7: exactly.
11: to 4
7: take
11: or whatever.
7: A half day off work
11: right.
7: or whatever.
11: Exactly.
7: You know, I got to cancel golf because I got to be here, that sort of thing. They give you the window. I mean, there's nothing more frustrating to sit there and wait, whether it's the cable. Matter of fact, I got Columbia Gas has to come up to my house, and we picked a day next week. But it's like the window's like 3 hours.
11: Yeah,
7: you know. Hopefully, they give you a text or an email. So, hey, Scooter, you got an idea for a side hustle. And this may not be bad. You know, people have dog walking services. where, you know, they'll come to your house and walk your dog during the day. Scooter, you would be able to sit for and wait on service people. Is
6: I would love to.
7: Me?
6: It's called Schedule Scooter or Schedule Scotty. I would love it. Just, you know, I have my schedule set for the day. I got to go to Mrs. Jones's house over there in Brecksville. She's got the gas man coming. I'm going to see Mr. Johnson over in Broadview Heights.
7: You could schedule two a day.
6: Yeah. Then I can work it to where I can stay on one side of town. I can do the east side one day, the next. And then, hey, the gas guy's coming, the cable guy's coming, or the cable person, you know, whoever it is.
11: So you would be available then, basically, for anybody that has an afternoon. In other words, if the gas company says, hey, you got to be home between noon and 4, you could be there, and then you'd be willing to wait and let them in.
6: Yep, you got it. I'll sit there. I'll sit at there at your place, as long as you got a refrigerator full of food, you got yourself a 6-pack of beer.
11: Chill out. All right.
7: Well, you could, I think you're onto something.
11: But there is something there.
7: Normally we laugh at you, but I really think you're onto something. Because even minimum wage, if you had a 2-hour window, and let's just say 2 to 3 hours, minimum's $50.
6: Yeah.
7: Is it worth $50 for you to pay Scooter to sit at your house and wait on the service person, or for you to have to take a half day off work?
11: There you go.
7: You know?
11: There's that. He may be onto something.
7: Now, the beer thing, I don't think you can do that.
11: You can't expect that, Scoot.
6: Oh, yeah, a couple of Miller Lights ain't gonna hurt you. You know, have a good TV, because I like to watch old shows, you know, while I'm waiting for the guy. You know,
11: so it's, make it this way.
6: Yes, and I love dogs, love cats. Yeah, I have dark shadows on. And I'm very trustworthy, and I'll take care of business. Spick and span. I'll have that place taken care of for you.
7: You might run the sweeper.
11: There you go.
6: I'll clean your house,
11: too. You can have various rates. So it'd be $35 if you get an open fridge, $50 for you just to be there, $75 and you'll vacuum. How's that?
6: Exactly. I'll do it.
7: You're onto something.
6: Scheduling Scooter.
11: Yeah.
6: I will take the worry off you while you are at work.
11: There you go.
7: I laughed at it at first, Mike, but I thought the more I thought of this, kid may be onto something.
11: I'll tell you, there have been some frustrating days where they'll be there, and then they call you like 20 minutes before they get there, but that still doesn't do you any good.
7: But you'll have Scooter there.
11: You'll have Scooter there.
7: Yeah. All right. You got to get an app now, Scott. You got to have an app.
11: Yep.
6: Yes.
7: Need an app for everything.
6: Cha-ching. Right. I hear the money rolling in.
7: Yeah. Okay. Well, Mike and I'll do your commercials. We'll be your endorsers.
11: Of course, now, Bill, I guess the first question is, will either one of us allow Scooter to do our house?
7: That's a good point. You got to have Google reviews, Scott. You need endorsements. 828 WTAM 1100. 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
7: Those striking Lutheran Hospital employees have apparently been given an ultimatum from the Cleveland Clinic. Just after 8:30, it's Cleveland's Morning News. This is Bill Wills, Carmen Angelo with that story coming up. Our Guardians, of course, in Chicago, game 3 against the White Sox. It's a must win. First pitch just after 4 o'clock. Tom Hamilton, Jim Rosenhaus will call it, and we'll talk to Tom Hamilton coming up at 8:45. Traffic update now. Your drive this morning. Here's Pat Butler.
4: 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New accident blocking the right two lanes, 480 East at the end of the Valley View Bridge. That backs up at the Jennings. Left two lanes are blocked with an accident on 77 North at Rockside. That's backed up before Pleasant Valley, almost to Wallings. Coming up through Richfield, still slow from an earlier accident on 77 North just before the turnpike. Heavy on the west side on 480 East in between North Olmsted and the airport. In Lorain County, there's still a right lane accident jamming things up on 90 East before Route 57. That has Route 2 East stop and go at Middle Ridge. And downtown, 90 East is still heavy across the Interbelt Bridge. Pat Butler, WTAM traffic on 1100 AM and 106.9 FM.
18: Sunshine with passing high clouds here on our Wednesday. It'll be breezy and warmer. Temperatures today getting into the mid to upper 70s.
7: Cleveland 3 News meteorologist Matt Wentz. About the same forecast for Chicago today, by the way, for the Guardians. I got 53 at your severe weather station. Let's get to the news with Carmen Angelo. They've been on strike for a couple of weeks over there, haven't they?
5: Yeah, they walked off the job in September, Bill. Now striking employees of Cleveland Clinic's Lutheran Hospital are now being threatened that they will be terminated and permanently replaced if they don't return to work. Members of SEIU Local 1199 hit the picket line September 23rd as the union seeks a new contract with better wages and lower health care costs, among other things. In a statement from union spokeswoman Vanessa D'Alessandro overnight, she said the clinic is making this threat after already terminating the health insurance for those striking employees. A North Olmsted husband and father will be arraigned in Cuyahoga County Common Pleas Court tomorrow morning after a grand jury indicted Hamodi El Nasser on charges related to last month's deadly shootings of his own wife and 18-year-old son. Adrian Linick is an assistant Cuyahoga County prosecutor.
19: He has been indicted now with 15 charges in total, and those are starting from aggravated murder against both his wife and his 18-year-old son.
5: Linick says six other children were inside the Evelyn Drive home and witnessed what happened. It's believed one 14-year-old son was grazed by a bullet. Al Nasser's held on $2 million bond. Cleveland police trying to determine how a body, which was plucked from the Cuyahoga River yesterday afternoon in the flats, ended up there. And the Cuyahoga County Medical Examiner is now trying to determine who that person is. Cleveland Police Sergeant Freddie Diaz was asked if the body could be that of a missing Baltimore man who came to town last week for the Browns Steelers game.
20: Well, like any investigation, we don't rule anything out until we have, you know, clear information on what we have. So at this point, you know, anything is possible. We're hoping to get the identity as quickly as possible to be able to provide more of updates.
5: The body was recovered on the east bank of the flats near the corner of West Superior and Old River Road. Cleveland fire crews responded last night to reports of a fire at Huntington Bank Field. The blaze was found in a kitchen area. It was quickly contained. No injuries reported. There's been no word on the cause. President Trump was in Maryland Wednesday to announce an investment in submarine facility in Baltimore. Trump is highlighting the $3.7 billion investment from defense contractor Anduril in a Baltimore shipyard manufacture parts for Virginia-class submarines.
21: Today we're officially launching the construction of the largest new shipyard in the United States. This is since World War II. There's been nothing like what we're doing today.
5: The president says the project is part of his broader effort to rebuild the military and create jobs. The president is in the middle of a midterm election blitz and is tying the Baltimore event to his economic policies. An actress from the golden age of Hollywood has passed away. Ava Marie Saint won an Oscar for Best Supporting Actress for the 1954 classic On the Waterfront with Marlon Brando. She also starred with Paul Newman in Exodus. Her publicist says she died Tuesday at her home in L.A. Ava Marie Saint was 102 years old. For the latest headlines at the top and bottom of the hour, set a preset on the free iHeartRadio app to WTAM 1100. I'm Carmen Angelo.
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23: For 50 years, Sherrod Brown voted how he was told. 1975 to today, different presidents, different issues, but Sherrod Brown's vote never changed. Higher taxes, Brown voted for them. Open borders, Brown voted for them. Sex changes, for kids, Sherrod Brown supported that too. When Washington Democrats needed Brown's vote, he gave it every time. Sherrod Brown voted with Biden, 97%. Schumer, 95. Bernie Sanders, 92. That was the Democrat Party he joined 50 years ago. But times have changed. Now extremists are taking over. They're not asking for your vote. They're coming for your country. And Sherrod Brown will fall in line. He always does. Sherrod Brown, times changed. His vote never does. Paid for by SL.

0: technology build-out. No comment from SpaceX and NVIDIA. Checking on the markets, climbing oil prices are raising concerns about faster inflation and more interest rate increases from the Federal Reserve. Stock futures are falling this morning as fighting continues in the Middle East. And wine lovers on a beer budget are getting a pretty sweet deal. California wineries have more than they can sell, and some are offloading that surplus, much of it high quality. So bottles that might normally sell for $150 are showing up for under $30 at places like Costco, Kroger, and Aldi. Those are wines bottled for retailers to sell under their own brands, such as Costco's Kirkland Signature. People have been cutting back on alcohol due to GLP-1 drugs and inflation. Courtney Donahoe, Bloomberg Radio.
1: Tom Hamilton will join us from Chicago here coming up in less than five. Talk about Guardians and the White Sox. Pat Butler, game three. We know what has to happen to get to game four. Yeah, got to get a win today. I feel good, though.
2: I do, too.
1: About time. Maybe the off day, the White Sox lost something, and we found something. So we'll see what happens today.
2: Yes.
1: All right, traffic update. Get you there. Here's Pat.
2: Thanks, Bill. 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Accident 480 West, just past Transportation Boulevard. The right two lanes are blocked. That's backed up at Broadway. 480 East is slow on the other side from the Jennings over to the Valley View Bridge. There's still a left lane accident slowing down 77 North at Rockside. That slows down before Pleasant Valley. In Lorain County, a right lane accident jams up 90 East before Route 57. That also slows down Route 2 East back at Middle Ridge. Downtown, 90 East is heavy across the Interbelt Bridge, and 490 is still pretty busy this morning from Broadway all the way over to the Opportunity Corridor. 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
1: Your weather, Cleveland 3 News forecast now. Here's meteorologist Matt Wentz.
4: Happy Wednesday to you, Bill. We've got sunshine in the forecast today with passing high clouds. It will be breezy, and you'll notice it's going to be warmer today. Highs today in the mid to upper 70s.
1: Yeah, not the frost we had yesterday morning, started in the 40s. 50s for the most part, low 50s around 54 right now at your severe weather station. 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You on Instagram? 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
9: What's happening, fellow sports fans? It's Andy West, and I'm here to take you on a journey back to this day in sports history, October 7th. We'll start off today in 1984. Walter Payton of the Chicago Bears passes Jim Brown to become the National Football

0: Football League's career-leading rusher, gaining 154 yards in a 20-7 victory over the Saints at Soldier Field. Peyton is now in second place. First place is owned by Emmitt Smith. Today, in 1992, the Tampa Bay Lightning played their first regular season game in their tiny 11,000-seat Expo Hall at the Florida State Fairgrounds. They shocked the visiting Chicago Blackhawks 7-3 and became the first NHL expansion team to win their opening game. They now have three Stanley Cups to their name. And today in 2012, New Orleans quarterback Drew Brees breaks Johnny Unitas' NFL record for consecutive games with a touchdown pass when he connects with Devery Henderson for his 48th in the Saints' 31-24 win over San Diego at the Superdome.
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2: News Radio, WTAM, 1100, home of the Guardians. Bill Wills, Mike Snyder alongside in Chicago to call Game 3. Tom Hamilton with us this morning. Morning, Hammy.
3: Good morning, gentlemen.
2: I remember one day last week we all said we hate to say must wins, you know, until it's a must win. Well, obviously today's a must win. Let me set that aside for just a second. Tom, I played a couple of cuts this morning from Daniel Espino. A conversation I had with him back in March, spring training. And look, the journey's been amazing. He's been pitching for us this year. But I thought it was rather unique that the organization that stood behind him and he worked so hard, he gets the ball today for us, doesn't he?
3: Yeah, you know, and as you learned firsthand in March, he's a special young man. When you think of everything he's overcome, not only from an injury standpoint, multiple surgeries, being told his career was over, not getting back to Panama as he was desperately trying to get back before his dad unexpectedly passed away. I mean, when you think of all of that, hey, today's a baseball game. You know, there are a lot bigger things in life, and I don't think he'll be fazed by the moment whatsoever. And look, they're only looking for one inning. You know, the key, though, in these games, guys, you can't have whomever it is starting in the first inning and then it blows up on you. It almost did on Chicago. Cleveland just didn't make them pay the ultimate price in game two the way they should have. And, you know, in the end, that cost Cleveland.
4: Yeah, that's a great point, Tom. You know, they had a chance to add on there in that first inning, and they got the two, but obviously we saw that was not enough. You look at Joey Cantillo, you think he'll follow Daniel, Tom, from as you look at this?
3: I think you've got a better chance of learning the answer to what is going on in the Middle East, Mike, than you do finding out from anybody here
4: Wow. Who
3: is going to pitch next. So, I mean, your guess is as good as mine. I think at this point, guys, when you're in a Game 3 situation like this where it's do or die, it's all going to depend upon really how the game is going, who's up, what the score is. You know, I think we'll see Cantillo. I think we'll see potentially Tanner Bibee. You could see Foster Griffin. Look, at this point, you can have a plan going into the game, but when there's no tomorrow, you better be able to adapt on the fly.
4: Tom, baseball is a crazy game, and sometimes one swing of the bat for any batter can just maybe get him out of a doldrum. Hopefully, maybe that's the case for Joe Adell and another Guardian today to really get something going offensively, isn't it?
3: Yeah, I think Mike and Bill, the real key for Cleveland here is you've got to make Chicago uncomfortable. They have not been uncomfortable since the playoffs began. They blitzed Houston. They were really never challenged by the Astros in those two games. They shut out Cleveland in game one. Yeah, Cleveland had a 2-0 lead, but I always think of what Tito said, and I think it's more important in the playoffs than the regular season. Tito used to always say, it's important to score first. It's more important to score next. Cleveland scored first. Chicago scored next. And then Chicago scored next again. And so at no point have the White Sox really been under the gun. You'd like to see them not have to be so loosey-goosey and have to feel some pressure here and, you know, start having to think about, there's a game 4 tomorrow night in Chicago, and that becomes a must-win for the White Sox, in essence, because you don't want a game five in Cleveland if you're the White Sox. So, you know, the White Sox just have not been uncomfortable this postseason. It's up to Cleveland to change that.
2: It'll play out today. First pitch is after 4 o'clock with Tom Hamilton. Jim Rosenhaus with a call on News Radio WTAM 1100, home of the Guardians. All right, Hammy, thanks much. We'll look forward to listening.
4: Thanks, Tom.
3: Thanks, guys.
2: Tom Hamilton from Chicago on News Radio WTAM 1100. Again, first pitch is after 4 o'clock at noon today, Mike Snyder. It's a who's who in broadcasting. Bloom Daddy, you, Dave Skosin, Dennis Maniloff, Greg Brenda, Rob Rozicki, Scott Davidson, all a part of our in-depth team coverage cranking up at noon today. Taking the Guardians game day at 3, and that first pitch just after 4 o'clock today, right?
4: Yeah, it's just like the Guardians, Stephen Vogt. He got all hands on deck today.
2: Ain't that the truth? All right, good luck. Just after 4 today, we get the first pitch on WTAM 1100. 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All right, coming up, we'll talk a little flying. Aviation expert Jay Ratliff on a couple of things and your day in the air. Jay's got a story. I can't imagine sitting 10 minutes on a plane. I get frustrated. There was a passengers had to sit for 12 hours in Washington. Before a plane, and didn't even take off. And wait to hear what United offered him for sitting there for 12 hours. We'll get to that here coming up. Traffic first, your drive getting to Hopkins or wherever. Here's Pat Butler.
5: 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New accident just popped up coming up through Medina County, 71 North after 76. There's still a crash on 77 North at Rockside, blocking the left two lanes. That's backed up to Wallings. A crash on 480 West just past Transportation Boulevard blocks the right two lanes. That's slowing down back by Lee Road. 480 East is slow on the other side from the Jennings to the Valley View Bridge. Accident in Lorain County, 90 East before 57. The right lane is blocked. Route 2 East jams up at Middle Ridge. And downtown, 90 East is still heavy on the Inner Belt. 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
1: Next traffic update in 8 minutes at 9 a.m. Pat Butler, WTIM traffic on 1100 a.m. and 106.9 FM.
2: Sunshine, few high clouds, a little warmer than yesterday. Mid to upper 70s. Beautiful fall day, according to Cleveland 3 News meteorologist Matt Wentz. 54 at your severe weather station. Trending stories coming up at 9 with Carmen Angelo. Carmen?
3: And good morning to you, Bill. An alleged less than doting husband and father indicted on 15 counts in the shooting deaths of his own wife and teenage son. Investigators trying to determine whether a body pulled from the Cuyahoga River is that of a missing Maryland man, and a man from Sagamore Hills gets life in prison for raping a 7-year-old child.
2: Yeah, they're thinking that guy was actually, was that the Browns game that the guy went missing? So we don't know if it's him or not, but
3: not yet.
2: That story coming up at 9. Thanks, Carmen. 8:53, also after 9, we'll talk about artificial intelligence, although the president wants to talk about it as super intelligence. Our career business insider, Greg Stubbin, with more coming up after 9. He'll join us about 9:20. Hey, your money in the market. Boy, the record closed the other day for the NASDAQ. But this morning, the futures are a bit lower. You know, if you work with Dave Mortosh at Mortosh Financial, you enjoyed that record close. And if today the market goes down, don't worry. You're protected. Yeah, that's what Dave does. Market goes up, you share in the gains. Market goes down, you're protected from losses. Your retirement money just can't go backwards. 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Flying stories for the day. Bring in aviation expert Jay Ratliff on a couple things, and we'll check your day in the air if you're getting out of town. Morning, Jay.
4: Hey, good morning.
2: Okay, United flight to nowhere, 12 hours. How much am I going to get if I didn't get to go anywhere? What's the story here?
4: Well, you had passengers that were on a Washington, D.C. to Rome flight. Let's say 8.5, 9-hour flight. They get on the flight, they're preparing to leave, and they can't push back because they've got an issue in the cockpit with something's just not working right. They get maintenance to come in, try to fix it. Then they're finally able to get rolling, but then they're delayed by thunderstorms, so they can't go anywhere. You then are on the plane so long that the crew times out, meaning you've got to have another crew show up, but they got another crew in there.
2: Okay.
4: Then, Bill, the door wouldn't seal. Then they had a problem with the pushback. Wouldn't work on the aircraft. I would think halfway through there, I'd be like, hey, this flight's not meant to go anywhere. I'm out of here. 12 hours on the flight, and the reported compensation for everybody, the heartfelt apology from United, was $175.
2: I think I'd have a problem with that, Jay. I think I would.
4: I mean, you're on the plane longer than the flight to Rome. I mean, please give them something. You know, if you're up front, maybe they were taking care of those good people, but I tell you, Bill, so the next time that, you know, you're flying through Charlotte or something and there's a delay, just be glad you're not a part of the United 12-hour flight to nowhere.
2: You're right. Those 10, 15-minute sits seem to be a lot better if you're worried about somebody doing 12 hours. Yeah, all right. Okay, we got a disruptive one of us, a passenger refusing to leave a flight. It happened on a Frontier Flights Atlanta, is that right?
4: Yeah, Atlanta to San Francisco. He was in the wrong seat. Flight attendants approached him and said, you know, would you move, you know, to your correct seat? And he wouldn't do it. Apparently, he liked where he was seated. Well, they kept asking, and it was eventually decided, hey, this guy's not going to do what he's supposed to. Now, the old days, you would simply have law enforcement show up. They would escort the individual off the airplane. But ever since he had the doctor dragging incident on United a bunch of years ago, then now the protocol is we don't remove the passenger. Because we might have to do so forcibly. We remove every single person off the plane, and then when the plane's entirely empty, then law enforcement can remove the individual by force if they need to. They don't want the pictures, the video, and all this and that, so that's what we do. And that's what they had to do here. So once again, one person, for whatever the reason, just loved that seat, wasn't going to move, and everybody had to suffer as a result.
2: Hey, here's an odd question. You handled a lot of charter business for teams, I know, the Detroit and all. We've got the Guardians flying around with postseason play. You got the Browns, of course, and all. I understand if you're a Delta flight or something, but if you're a true charter or a private aviation, if I'm going into Chicago, and this might be an odd question. I just wonder about this.
4: I'll give you an odd answer.
2: Well, no, is it like cars? I mean, you got to find a place to park. They charge you. You reserve a space. How does that work?
4: Well, it depends. If it's a charter for a major airline, you'll just pull into a gate and park as you would be a commercial flight. With the Detroit Lions, that's what we would do. They would leave from the Detroit International Airport. Sometimes we'd fly them back into Pontiac, but it was just a normal airport operation type of thing. Sometimes you can utilize, depending on the size of the aircraft, a fixed base operator or where the private aircraft are at another airport or at another part of an airport, and it's a little bit easier from a security standpoint to get everybody on and off and not really have some of the congestion delays. But most of the charters these days are going to operate from the established airports with the one of the major carriers that are chartered primarily for the purpose of just shuttling the team and players and family and other people back and forth to where they need to be. And it's a lot of fun to be a part of. But there's a lot that goes behind it, and they're always given a priority aircraft. If something happens to that airplane, they find one fast to put in its place so there's a minimal delay, because NFL teams have to be in the city that they play in 24 hours before kickoff, and you don't want to mess with that.
2: Interesting. That's a world I'm not familiar with, but I appreciate it. I always thought that was interesting about how the logistics of how that's handled with these teams. All right. Avis expert Jay Ratliff on flying and some more stuff this morning. More on him and day trading, too. Check out jayratliff.com. Have a good day.
4: You too, Bill.
2: Under 15 gets you through out at Cleveland Hopkins on TSA, and the map looks pretty good. Getting out of town, take us with you, too, on the iHeartRadio app. Make sure you got the app with you. Guardians Baseball, it's a must-win game 3 from Chicago. First pitch at 4 o'clock.
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6: You don't want to be in this position. 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You know, we've backed ourselves into a corner. 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We're not going to sulk. 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We got to go win 3 in a row, but that starts with one at a time on Wednesday.
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2: Ain't that the truth? What a journey. And let's hope it continues after today. First pitch is after 4 o'clock from Chicago on News Radio, WTAM 1100, home of the Guardians. Bloom Daddy starts our coverage, too, at noon today with the crew getting you ready for the first pitch this afternoon. So make sure you have a radio or the app with you, and be listening for Guardians coverage throughout the afternoon. Just after 9 o'clock, Cleveland's Morning News with Wills and Snyder with you now. This is Bill Wills. Thanks for being there. We'll get to the news with Carmen coming up. Traffic first. Here's Pat Butler.
1: 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Accident just clearing up on 480 West at Transportation. That's still backed up at Broadway, but moving better. On the other side of the highway, 480 East is still slow from the Jennings to the Valley View Bridge. There's still a left lane accident, 77 North at Rockside. That backs up at Wallings. In Lorain County, a right lane crash, 90 East just before Route 57. That's backed up at Route 2. Downtown, 90 East is still heavy on the Interbelt Bridge. And the accident in Medina County on 71 North after 76 is clear. Pat Butler, WTAM traffic on 1100 AM and 106.9 FM.
9: Sunshine with passing high clouds here on our Wednesday. It'll be breezy and warmer. Temperatures today getting into the mid to upper 70s.
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10: Bill, the Guardians are giving the ball to Espino as the opener. Now the question is, can they get it to the closer, Cade Smith, to finish off the Sox? We'll get into the White Sox Guardians Game 3 coming up in sports.
2: All right, 9:02, let's get to the news now. Here's Carmen Angelo.
3: And good morning to you, Bill. A North Olmsted man who's accused of fatally shooting his wife and 18-year-old son has now been indicted by a Cuyahoga County grand jury on 15 counts, including two counts of aggravated murder. Prosecutors say Hamodi El-Nasser carried out the attack at the family's Evelyn Drive home September 19th. Assistant Cuyahoga County Prosecutor Adrian Lennox says the couple's other six children were inside the home at the time of the shootings.
11: Between the 3 to 17-year-old other six children who were in the home, I would say I can tell you that they witnessed in some way. They were all witnesses in some way to the absolutely tragic events that unfolded that day.
3: El-Nasser is currently being held on $2 million bond. He'll be arraigned first thing tomorrow morning. The Cuyahoga County Medical Examiner trying to determine the identity of a body discovered in the Cuyahoga River in the Flats East Bank Tuesday. Cleveland Police Sergeant Freddie Diaz.
12: Right around 1 o'clock, we received a call for an object in the water, what appeared to be possibly a body. So our Cleveland police officers responded along with our fire department. And when they arrived, they confirmed that it appeared to be a body in the water.
3: No word how the body wound up in the river. Investigators are trying to determine whether the body is that of a missing Baltimore man who came to Cleveland last week to take in the Browns-Steelers game Thursday night. Sentencing is done for a Sagamore Hills Township man convicted on sex crimes charges involving a child victim. Prosecutors say that Craig Kranick began abusing the victim at his home in Aurora in 2016 when they were just 7 years old. The abuse went on for 3 years. Kranick was convicted in July on charges including felony rape. He's been sentenced to life in prison without a chance for parole. Former Ohio Health Department Director Dr. Amy Acton is counting down the days until the election when she faces Republican Vivek Ramaswamy for Ohio governor. The race between both very close and hotly contested and is also garnering national attention as both candidates look to replace term-limited Republican Governor Mike DeWine. On iHeart's Meet the Candidates, Dr. Acton said she cannot be bought.
13: What we're seeing is a movement of everyday people who I believe are going to tell all these self-funding billionaires and people who are trying to influence our state from out of state, trying to end our public schools and libraries and the things we hold dear, that you can't buy us, you can't buy Ohio.
3: Dr. Acton worked hand in hand with Governor DeWine during the COVID-19 pandemic while director of the Ohio Department of Public Health. Grief and anger as Israel marks the third anniversary of the October 7th attacks. More now from Fox News Radio's Jonathan Savage.
14: 6:29 a.m., the exact minute the attack by Hamas began, and Kibbutz Kfar Aza lowers its flags.
15: It's a very emotional day. It's a very difficult day for our community.
14: This is one of many locations targeted on the day in which more than 1,200 people were killed. Soon, Israel has its first election since the Gaza War. Outside parliament, people gather to remember the massacre and demand a new government.
16: What happened to be a massacre, but it could be prevented.
17: We need to know that we have a government that cares about the public and doesn't work only for themselves.
14: Jonathan Savage, Fox News.
3: The University of Arizona suspending activities for all 21 of its fraternity chapters while it investigates reports of misconduct. Tucker English, who's a leader of one of the school's fraternities, says some chapters have taken things too far.
18: There should be no room for, you know, the things that have been going on recently in Greek life. A lot of these frats like to take it a little too far, and they're kind of ruining a reputation for all of us.
3: The university says nearly half of those chapters are now under investigation just 7 weeks into the semester. Those cases involve allegations including physical assault, drugs, and hazing. Each fraternity must meet with the dean of students before returning to good standing. Billionaire businessman and Shark Tank judge Mark Cuban has volunteered to help Governor Mickey Sherrill tackle the state's soaring health care costs for public employees. More now on that story from Arlie Von Putney.
19: Sherrill wasted no time accepting Cuban's offer online, thanking him after the businessman posted on X that he would like to join her working group to lower health costs. The governor created the committee with the goal of finding long-term changes to keep costs in check within state-sponsored health plans. Cuban posted his rationale for volunteering was Sherrill's group will need someone from the outside that is objective and can stand up to big healthcare conglomerates. I'm Levon Putney.
3: 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I'm Carmen Angelo.
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2: Coming up, we'll talk Diehard's Rory O'Neill, looking back 3 years when the attack Hamas did on Israel. Coming up at 9:20, AI, SI, is it superintelligence or artificial intelligence? President wants to kind of branded as SI. We'll talk about that with our career business insider, Greg Stebbins. All coming up on Cleveland's Morning News with Wills and Steiner. This is Bill Wills. Thanks for being there. 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It's been 3 years. 3 years of war. Looking at the Times of Israel this morning, the story looking back 3 years on the attacks that Hamas did. Their military calls it one of their great achievements. Data shows that the IDF has hit more than 100,000 targets in Gaza. Some 31,000 projectiles, though, continue to be fired at Israel over the last 3 years. On this sad third-year anniversary of October 7th, I want to bring in iHeart's Rory O'Neill on this. Look, when word spread about this that day, it was just horrible. And the story got worse as the day went on because you found out just what a large attack this was that Hamas pulled off. And they attacked. It was a music festival, right?
0: Yeah, that's where many of the victims were slaughtered or even taken hostage in the October 7th attack. 1,200 in all were killed. You know, this anniversary is also special because it's the first anniversary since all the hostages have been released. So that's also making this year's ceremony a bit more special. There are all kinds of events happening across Israel, large and small, some at that same venue where the music festival was happening, others much more intimate as they try to reflect on the loved ones who were lost.
2: Israel went into Gaza. They went in there big time trying to find all those responsible. And really, that began another round of war in this region, right?
0: Yeah, just more violence that seems to follow. And, you know, new polling is out by Gallup this week that finds there's not a lot of agreement on a two-state solution. Only about 26% of Israelis now support a two-state solution. 32% of Palestinians who were interviewed either in the West Bank or East Jerusalem say they support a two-state solution. Even more depressing is that the vast majority think that there will never be a permanent peace. 22% of Israelis say they believe there will be a permanent peace. Only 21% of Palestinians, so one in five.
2: Israel, of course, has been on our side with this war with Iran. President Trump, though, also had a great interest in rebuilding Gaza at one point. I have not heard much about that lately, Rory.
0: Well, you know, we got to phase one of that peace plan, back on October 10th of last year, and there was a lot of optimism with that ceasefire, but it never really moved forward. Even since that quote-unquote ceasefire, by Palestinian count, more than 1,100 Palestinians have been killed in Gaza. They say that Israel launches daily strikes into Gaza in violation of that ceasefire. Israel, of course, says they are trying to target the violent terrorists who are still holed up inside.
2: For any Israeli, any Jew, you just have to say October 7th, and they know it was like their 9/11, the three-year anniversary of that today. iHeart's Rory O'Neill on it. Rory, thanks much.
0: Thanks, Bill.
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1: Thank you, Bill. From the Elk Canal Traffic Center, if an auto accident caused you injury, call 1-800-ELK-OHIO. Accident on 480 West at Transportation Boulevard is gone. There's now a left lane accident reported on 480 East at Granger. That's backed up at 77. The accident on 77 North at Rockside finally cleared up. Still a little busy approaching 480 in that area. Downtown, 90 East is busy on the inner belt between East 9th and Carnegie. And there's still a slowdown in in Lorain County from an earlier accident on 90 East in between Route 2 and Route 57 in Elyria. Pat Butler, WTAM Traffic on 1100 AM and 106.9 FM.
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4: Yeah, at Snyder's 11 Sports.
2: And Instagram, Wills Insider Facebook page. 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Sudden Sam McDowell, of course, passed away a couple days ago. And Daryl sent us a note. He said, Bill, back in 1970, Dad took me to an Indians game. Sam's pitching. 1998, owner of the golf course I worked in Florida, knew I was a big Indians fan. He asked me to play golf with him and his guest. His guest was Sam McDowell. During the round, Sam excused himself, came back a couple holes later, said he was talking to a Pittsburgh Pirate player out of jumping off a bridge into the river. That's kind of what he did. You know, he was in awe of the man. And what a gentleman. Daryl, thanks for the note. Appreciate that. I mean, the life he lived and the demons he fought, and then trying to help other people with those demons over the years. And a little bit of cheers, too, because they're, and I know Bobby D talked about this some with Bloom Daddy yesterday. Sam McDowell was the inspiration for Sam Malone, the character Ted Danson played on Cheers all those years. Now, we always say that, and I was reading in the Hollywood Reporter. They even did a story about it. But it's just always a reference. Sam McDowell was the inspiration. I've yet to see, or I didn't think I knew Sam ever said this. Was there somebody had the idea? I just keep seeing the inspiration part, Mike.
4: I have either.
2: You know, don't see much more about it, but that's a part of Sam McDowell. Anyway, sad he passed away at the Villages.
4: You know, you look at some of his numbers in the years that he had, you put it with next to names of Nolan Ryan, Sandy Koufax, sure. Bob Gibson. I mean, that's the talent, how much talent he had. And he had his demons, which he, of course, shared with the world, but he did so much to impact so many lives afterwards when he got himself squared away.
2: And absolutely.
4: Who knows how many, as the story Daryl shared with us, who knows how many people Sam helped save along the way.
2: A redemption story. All right, 9:17 sports now. Here's Mike Snyder.
4: Well, Bill, when times were the bleakest this year for the Guardians, they would seem to crawl out of the abyss and get the job done. Will they do that again? Well, unless they do it, the season is over. Seen as it shifted to Chicago, White Sox are just having a ball. They look loose. They do a pregame dance in the dugout. Never seen that before in baseball. It's all rolling their way. They're 48-33 at home. Now, the Guardians have been a good road team this year, so maybe they can withstand what they're going to run into this afternoon, and maybe a little pressure on Chicago. We had Tom Hamilton with us. The road has been very smooth for the White Sox throughout this postseason. Can the Guardians really turn that around today, put some pressure on them, even though they're in front of their home fans? As Tom said, it will be Joey Cantillo to start, but who knows after that? I think what he's alluding to, I think it'll probably be Joey Cantillo if things go very well, but you never know. For one out, vote may go to just one guy to get that out. It could be Bybee early. It could be anyone at this point now. You're doing anything you can to stay alive today, but you got to score some runs. And hopefully Joe Adell's big blast the other night that just missed being a home run, maybe that gets him going, because the left-hander, the White Sox are starting. Hopefully Juan gets on, and maybe Adell can get a crack at that lefty before they make another move and go to their pen. It's a 4 o'clock start today. Guardians and the White Sox, Game 3. Our Guardians game day coverage, led by Bloom Daddy, will begin at noon today. Yankees host the Rays tonight in Game 3 of that series. New York in a must-win situation, but in their case, they are at home. Over in the National League, Dodgers have taken a 2-1 lead over the Braves with a 3-1 win last night. San Diego stayed alive in their series with the Brewers with a late-night 4-3 win, as Milwaukee still leads that series, though, 2-1. And I should point out, in those games, the winning teams were impacted by home runs. The long ball, so important right now. Browns back on the practice field today in Berea as they prepare for the Jets on Sunday. Despite the fact the Browns are 3-1 and the Jets are 1-3, New York is still a 2.5-point favorite. Ravens are likely to go without Lamar Jackson on Sunday night when they take on the Falcons. He's dealing with an ankle injury. And the Cavs will practice today at Cleveland Clinic Courts. Yeah, they're back from Spain. They'll host the Celtics tomorrow night in preseason play. Home of the Guardians and Cavs, Mike Snyder, WTAM Sports.
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3: And good morning to you, Bill. A lengthy indictment handed up to a North Olmsted man charged with fatally shooting his own wife and teen son. The Cleveland Clinic apparently threatening to fire, striking employees at Lutheran, according to the union. And the Cuyahoga County Medical Examiner is trying to determine the identity of a body pulled from the Cuyahoga River Tuesday.
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2: Cleveland's Morning News with Wills and Snyder. This is Bill Wills. Good morning. Getting ready for Game 3 in Chicago this afternoon. Have your iHeart app with us and be listening. 4 o'clock today, Tom Hamilton, Jim Rosenhaus, we'll call it. It's winter go home, as we well know. Bloom Daddy's got coverage starting at noon. And we'll get you ready for the first pitch this after 4 today. Daniel Espino gets the ball for us. This is Bill Wills. Going to bring in our career business insider, Greg Stebbins. Get a chance to catch up with him every week on a few headlines, hopefully keeping us ahead of the curve when it comes to our careers and running a business or running a department or just trying to, you know, gain a little edge. And, of course, AI is so much about culture and business nowadays. Greg's got a website, canwetrustai.com. Great content up there. And follow him on X, too, at canwetrustai, or are we going to be calling it SI? That's kind of the topic I want to run by you this morning. President Trump, look, he's a marketer, you know, when it comes to everything. And he's, you know, former TV guy and all. So a couple weeks ago, he's at this meeting. He throws out, let's not call it AI, let's call it SI, super intelligence. Now, I don't know, like when you actually run a copy, people say I'm going to Xerox something. You know, I mean, the name, you know, the first name you use is normally the one you stick to. So is there something theoretically we can call super intelligence, or do you think it is just artificial intelligence? What's your take on that first?
6: Well, so there, long before President Trump made this, floated this idea, or it's actually law now, right? But yeah. Long before he did that, there was something defined as super intelligence, and it's beyond what is currently the goal of platforms like Claude and ChatGPT, which is AGI, or artificial general intelligence. AGI is, it's as smart as you are, or as smart as I am. And super intelligence has been defined as, it's the best of the best. So okay, it's not as good as the average person, it's the best of any person. And that's a big difference. And so that's a big challenge that President Trump has created. And I think it's a little bit of a hurdle that has to be overcome in some way.
2: When it comes to naming, I always think of the movie The Social Network, which was fabulous. How, you know, a kid over a couple of beers in college one night kind of changed the world with the Facebook. And then somebody came along, yeah, and said, drop the part. Let's just make it Facebook. So, I mean, does AI need a better name? But, you think of naming. Is there something else to call this, or is the only option super intelligence?
6: Well, I think what makes this a challenge, in my opinion? I mean, so from a technological perspective, I don't think this is a good fit. But I actually understand that what President Trump is trying to do is political. It's not technological.
2: Yeah.
6: And it's somewhat of a business decision. But I think what he's really trying to do is brand it as something that is uniquely from the United States of America. And so we really own it in a way that, frankly, China can't. We can own the name. So I understand the political aspect of that. I just worry about the confusion that it creates. And also, as you said, you know, it's hard to, it's one thing if you're the Facebook and then you become Facebook and no one's ever heard of you before. But it's different when you try to change your name when everybody, you know, Kleenex has not changed their name to tissue.
2: Right.
6: And it would be an insane thing for them to do.
2: Right.
6: So I am concerned really in this way. So have it come filter all the way down to you and I and the people who are listening. I think AI or SI actually does need a new name, but I don't think it's super intelligence. I think it needs a whole host of names because I think we're calling too many things AI that really should be broken out in a different way. And I'll give you an example. Claude and ChatGPT are tools you can apply anywhere to anything to get a pretty good result. But then there's thousands of platforms that are very specialized. There's one for accountants. There's one for paralegals. There's one for dentists. There's
2: right.
6: one. There's platforms for everybody. And what they're doing is very different than what Claude and ChatGPT are doing. And look, I have a website called Can We Trust AI? I'm going to trust those specialized platforms, the one for the dentist or the paralegal, way more than I'm going to trust Claude or ChatGPT because they're just focused on one thing. And when you're focused on one thing, you can collect almost all the information that matters and assimilate it. And you can't collect everything about everything and assimilate it so you're good at everything. So I think if I was going to rename AI, it would be more in the direction of subcategories instead of a super category.
2: Great point. It's like finding the right website. You know, there's a bunch of websites I might want to talk, but you want the one with the information you need. Greg Stebbins with us. We're sorting through the artificial intelligence topics and news of the week. CanWeTrustAI.com is website on X. Can we trust AI? A couple more minutes here. There was a piece on 60 Minutes the other night I found fascinating. A company that was hired by these ChatGPT and the rest of them, where they would literally go out and ask to perfect AI. They'd go out and ask, specialty people situations, and that information would be transferred into AI, which is kind of what you're talking about with all these different different professions. Now, you know, look, you and I are in the marketing business in a way. I always get nervous when someone changes their name or their image is one thing and you think you need to come up with a whole new name and image. So it could be expensive and dangerous too, though, right?
6: Well, there's all kinds of reasons renaming can be expensive and dangerous. The danger part is just that it confuses people. Yeah. The expensive part is, like you said, you can try. It's very, you have to train your people. You have to train your peoples internally, but also your customers. But in this case, my concern is that it actually creates an expectation of AI or a misunderstanding of AI that actually... It's so new and young now, we need to get everybody on board to understand what it can and can't do. And overselling that right now could create overstated expectations, and that could lead to all kinds of problems down the road.
2: You mentioned trust. I just typed in, can I trust information from artificial intelligence? The answer I got was, you should not blindly trust AI information, because AI models generate plausible sounding text using statistical likelihood rather than a verified knowledge base. Well, there you go.
6: Useful, yes, but still needs a human like you or I to figure out what's real, what applies, and what doesn't.
2: Interesting. I always enjoy catching up. And great website. You want to go more in-depth and see and hear more about what Greg's talking about and finding with AI. It's CanWeTrustAI.com. On X, follow him at CanWeTrustAI. Greg, all the best. Thanks, partner.
6: You bet. It's great to be here.
2: Hi, it's Bill Wills for Incogni. 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It's a site, a company that will work for you constantly to keep your name and information off these sites that sell your name and information. 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Well, guess what? 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
2: Just after 9:30, Cleveland's Morning News with Wills and Snyder. This is Bill Wills. Thanks for being here. Carmen Angelo with the stories of the morning in a minute. Your weather first. Another beautiful fall day. Cleveland 3 News meteorologist Matt Wentz.
8: Good morning, Bill. Breezy and much warmer today after a cool start again this morning. We'll reach the mid to upper 70s this afternoon. Lots of sunshine with passing high clouds.
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2: 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The Fox News Channel celebrating their 30th birthday. A little history, and we'll talk more about Fox today and Fox in the past. Fox's Tanya Powers on that coming up on News Radio WTAM 1100. 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
3: And good morning to you, Bill. 15 counts now face 44-year-old Hamodi El-Nasser, the North Olmsted man who's under indictment for the September 19th murders of his 42-year-old wife, Nadia, and the couple's 18-year-old son, Ahmed, inside their home on Evelyn Drive. Both fatally shot, and Assistant Cuyahoga County Prosecutor Adrian Linick says the crime were carried out right in front of the couple's other six children. I asked Prosecutor Linick if this is a trauma the other children could ever get over.
10: Only time will tell, and hopefully these children will be able to eventually heal. I believe the community has really come together to help this family, which is hopefully a comfort for them and will help them situate them in the best possible way that they can be, considering what's happened.
3: El-Nasser remains jailed on $2 million bond. He'll be arraigned first thing tomorrow morning. The Cleveland Clinic is apparently extending an ultimatum to striking employees of Lutheran Hospital. The union representing those employees says the clinic has sent a letter saying the workers will be terminated and permanently replaced if they don't return to work. They've been on strike since September 23rd as they look for a new contract with better wages and lower health care costs, among other issues. SEIU Local 1199 spokeswoman Vanessa D'Alessandro said in a statement overnight that the clinic has even terminated the employee's health insurance as that impasse drags on. The Cuyahoga County Medical Examiner still trying to determine the identity of a body that was pulled from the Cuyahoga River along the east bank of the flats Tuesday. Cleveland Police Sergeant Freddie Diaz was asked if investigators have spoken with the person who spotted the body.
11: I don't have the specific details to who called, presumably someone that was down here. And, you know, obviously at some point we may or may not be able to talk to that person. If we do, we'll hopefully get some more information.
3: Investigators are trying to determine whether the body is that of a missing Baltimore man who disappeared after attending Thursday night's Browns-Steelers game. Today marks the third anniversary of the Hamas attack on Israel that resulted in over 1,200 deaths and hundreds of kidnappings. Ruby Ken, the father of an Israeli soldier who was taken hostage and later killed, speaking on Fox and Friends First, discussing what his son Itai meant to everyone.
12: Itai was one of the 46 U.S. citizens killed in this horrific attack. And Itai did what he was supposed to do, which was defend from these people.
3: In southern Israel, families mourned at intersections, bomb shelters, and the site of a music festival that the militants overran 3 years ago today in one of the deadliest attacks in the nation's history. At least 8 people are dead after Russia bombarded Ukraine with drones and missiles. Ukrainian leaders say Russia launched an attack overnight that damaged residential buildings, industrial facilities, and infrastructure all across northern Ukraine. Russia says it was an attack on Ukraine's military industrial facilities. The Centers for Disease Control and Prevention says it's monitoring reports of the pneumonic plague in Russia. The pneumonic plague is a severe lung infection that can be spread through the air by coughing or sneezing on someone. The World Health Organization says a Russian researcher died of the plague recently at an anti-plague institute in Siberia. A federal judge in D.C. is skeptical of whether the FCC should be allowed to conduct an early review of broadcast licenses that belong to a handful of local ABC stations across the country.
13: Judge Lauren Alicorn declined to immediately rule on the case, attempting to get to the heart of the Trump administration's efforts to look into the broadcaster. The White House argues that the FCC's early renewal process was necessary as part of its probe into Disney's diversity, equity, and inclusion hiring practices. But the move is unprecedented for a media regulator to take on one of the nation's largest broadcast networks. I'm Tammy Trujillo.
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15: This is Fox News Now, all the news you need in 15 minutes. Good morning, everyone. I'm Allison Costarini.
14: And I'm Louis Aguirre. Topping our news this morning, the race for the White House moves into its last month with a Democratic president and his Republican opponent finally meeting face-to-face. The candidates took off their gloves last night in their first televised debate. As to who won and who lost, well, that all depends on who you ask. Fox News correspondent Mike Schneider reports on the debate.
16: We are better off than we were 4 years ago. Let's keep it going.
17: Well, he's better off than he was 4 years ago.
16: I agree with that. That's right.
17: Thank you. And I may be better off 4 years from now.
2: Dole Clinton? Bob Dole. Wow. A little sound as Fox News came on the air. It was 30 years ago. Let's bring in Fox's Tanya Powers looking back and 30 candles on a birthday cake. I mean, look, in the media business, Fox News changed an awful lot of things, didn't it?
18: Yeah, absolutely. You know, it's funny that, you know, you look back on that video. I was watching that video yesterday, and it's just, it seems kind of surreal that it's been 30 years. I have been here for almost not quite half of that. And it is, boy, the changes that have come about, you know, not just here at Fox. I mean, obviously in the news industry as a whole, but, you know, technology, the whole deal, we've come a long way.
2: Yeah, a little shop talk. It was a Rupert Murdoch. We know the name, of course, now so much, out of Australia. Teams up with a guy named Roger Ailes, who was a Republican media consultant. And they thought, wait a minute, what if we present news in a different way, and I'll say it, a more positive spin on this country and take a little more pride in some things? And that was kind of the basis, wasn't it?
18: Yeah, they were trying to basically go up against CNN, who was the, you know, the, I guess, the big 24-hour, you know, news juggernaut at the time, because it had, you know, been going on pretty strong there. And that's kind of what the whole idea was, you know, to capture the hearts and minds of America and, you know, bring them the news in a different way to, you know, go up against them. So, yeah, there's been so many changes.

0: 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WTAM traffic on your drive this morning. Here's Pat Butler. Pat?
1: Thank you, Bill. From the Elk and Elk Traffic Center, if an auto accident caused you injury, call 1-800-ELK-OHIO. Looking good downtown on the Inner Belt at this point, but there's an accident clearing up on 77 South in between 490 and Fleet. That's off to the right, still heavy, back by 490, and a little busy on the other side on 77 North in between Harvard and Fleet. Slow from an earlier accident, 480 East at the end of the Valley View Bridge. A crash at Granger just cleared up, and there's still a little slowdown in Lorain County. Accident off to the right on 90 East at Route 2. That backs up at Middle Ridge. Pat Butler, WTAM traffic on 1100 AM and 106.9 FM.
0: Coming up, our conversation with Tom Hamilton this morning about the Guardians and White Sox and a Game 3, a must-win tonight, or this afternoon, I should say, first pitch just after 4 o'clock. I was just checking DraftKings. Still the Browns getting 2.5 at the Jets on Sunday. Your best Browns coverage always brought to you by Wesley Electric. All right, sports, here's Mike Snyder.
2: Yeah, Bill, the Browns at 3-1, still the underdog against a 1-3 Jets team. Browns back on the practice field today to begin their field work for the New York Jets. And also Dylan Gabriel will be on the field. Now, he's activated to practice, but not counting on the roster. At some point, though, they're going to have to make a decision regarding him. And when they activate him to play, they've got 3 weeks to do that, so they can delay it a little bit. But at some point, they could have four quarterbacks on the roster. The belief is if you put one on the practice squad, like the young man Taylen Green, another team might go after and scoop him up. So they will have a decision to make here in the next week or two regarding the quarterbacks. For the Guardians today, well, the decision is this. Daniel Espino will pitch the opener. How long he will go, well, we'll see. Who will follow? We're going to talk with Tom Hamilton about that coming up. It's Game 3 today at 4, and you can hear it right here and free on the iHeartRadio app. Our Guardians game day coverage begins at noon. A Guardians win today would force a Game 4 tomorrow. That's what we're all hoping for. Home of the Guardians and Cavs, Mike Snyder, WTAM Sports.
0: News Radio, WTAM 1100, home of the Guardians. Bill Wills, Mike Snyder alongside in Chicago to call Game 3. Tom Hamilton with us this morning. Morning, Hammy.
3: Good morning, gentlemen.
0: I remember one day last week we all said we hate to say must wins, until it's a must win. Well, obviously today's a must win. Let me set that aside for just a second. Tom, I played a couple of cuts this morning from Daniel Espino. A conversation I had with him back in March, spring training. And look, the journey's been amazing. He's been pitching for us this year. But I thought it was rather unique that the organization that stood behind him and he worked so hard, he gets the ball today for us, doesn't he?
3: Yeah, and as you learned firsthand in March, he's a special young man. When you think of everything he's overcome, not only from an injury standpoint, multiple surgeries, being told his career was over, not getting back to Panama as he was desperately trying to get back before his dad unexpectedly passed away. I mean, when you think of all of that, hey, today's a baseball game. There are a lot bigger things in life, and I don't think he'll be fazed by the moment whatsoever. And look, they're only looking for one inning. The key, though, in these games, guys, you can't have whomever it is starting in the first inning and then it blows up on you. It almost did on Chicago. Cleveland just didn't make them pay the ultimate price in Game 2 the way they should have. In the end, that cost Cleveland.
2: Yeah, that's a great point, Tom. They had a chance to add on there in that first inning, and they got the two, but obviously we saw that was not enough. You look at Joey Cantillo, you think he'll follow Daniel, Tom, from as you look at this?
3: I think you've got a better chance of learning the answer. So what is going on in the Middle East, Mike, than you do finding out from anybody here
2: Wow. Who
3: is going to pitch next? So, I mean, your guess is as good as mine. I think at this point, guys, when you're in a game three situation like this,

0: it's do or die. It's all going to depend upon really how the game is going, who's up, what the score is. You know, I think we'll see Cantillo. I think we'll see potentially Tanner Bibee. You could see Foster Griffin. Look, at this point, you can have a plan going into the game, but when there's no tomorrow, you better be able to adapt on the fly.
1: Tom, baseball is a crazy game, and sometimes one swing of the bat for any batter can just maybe get him out of a doldrum. Hopefully, maybe that's the case for Joe Adell and another Guardian today to really get something going offensively, isn't it?
0: Yeah, I think Mike and Bill, the real key for Cleveland here is you've got to make Chicago uncomfortable. They have not been uncomfortable since the playoffs began. They blitzed Houston. They were really never challenged by the Astros in those two games. They shut out Cleveland in game one. Yeah, Cleveland had a 2-0 lead, but I always think of what Tito said, and I think it's more important in the playoffs than the regular season. Tito used to always say, it's important to score first. It's more important to score next. Cleveland scored first. Chicago scored next, and then Chicago scored next again. And so at no point have the White Sox really been under the gun. You'd like to see them not have to be so loosey-goosey and have to feel some pressure here and, you know, start having to think about, uh-oh, there's a game four tomorrow night in Chicago, and that becomes a must-win for the White Sox, in essence, because you don't want a game five in Cleveland if you're the White Sox. So, you know, the White Sox just have not been uncomfortable this postseason. It's up to Cleveland to change that.
2: It'll play out today. First pitch is after 4 o'clock with Tom Hamilton. Jim Rosenhaus with a call on News Radio WTAM 1100, home of the Guardians. All right, Hammy, thanks much. We'll look forward to listening.
1: Thanks, Tom.
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2: The identity of a body pulled from the Cuyahoga River remains a mystery. Good morning, it's 10 o'clock. I'm Carmen Angelo. Details on that story and more in just a bit. Your 3 News weather forecast, here's senior meteorologist Matt Wentz.
11: Lots of sunshine in the forecast today. Temperatures will rise pretty quickly as well. After our cold start, we'll end up in the mid-60s this afternoon. Beautiful fall day. Tonight, mainly clear skies, not quite as chilly. We'll be back into the 40s for lows. And lots of sunshine expected for our Wednesday. We'll have some passing high clouds. It'll be warm and breezy tomorrow with highs returning to the mid-70s.
2: Right now, 61 degrees at your severe weather station. Officials are investigating after a body was pulled Tuesday from the Cuyahoga River near the Jacobs Pavilion. The body was discovered about 1 p.m. No word on the identity or cause of death of the victim. The Cuyahoga County Medical Examiner is now trying to determine whether the body is that of a missing Baltimore man who came to town to take in the Browns-Steelers game Thursday night. U.S. troops stationed in Okinawa under a 30-day curfew after a local woman was allegedly murdered by a United States Marine. A murder has triggered outrage on the Japanese island. Police say 20-year-old Lance Corporal Devin Ballard was arrested Sunday on suspicion of killing a 39-year-old woman at a hotel and stealing her wallet. Some New York City council members are calling for a permanent memorial to honor victims of the October 7th Hamas attack. Today marks the third anniversary of the terror attack on southern Israel. New York council members say the memorial would be placed at a garden in Brooklyn. 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
1: The Guardians send Daniel Espino to the mound as the opener as they try to keep their season alive this afternoon in Game 3 against the White Sox. 4 o'clock game time. 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Home of the Guardians and the Cavs, Mike Snyder, WTAM Sports.
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13: 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Looking good downtown in the Inner Belt at this point. Things are up to speed. The accident on 77 South in between 490 and Fleet just moved off to the right berm. That is running on time again. 77 North looks good getting into downtown. There's still an accident clearing up in Lorain County. It's off to the right on 90 East in between Route 2 and Route 57. Pat Butler, WTAM Traffic on 1100 AM and 106.9 FM.
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2: Hello, America. I want to talk to you about several things. I want to talk to you about France and how it is echoing us. Also, conservatives are ripping boomers now for some reason. Well, I know the reason, but I'm going to try to explain how that reason isn't really a reason. We'll get into that. And it is 10-7, October 7th. We begin there in 60 seconds. First, let me tell you about Rapid Radios. Think about what happens when something goes wrong at work. The power goes out, severe weather moves in, you know, there's a security issue, people are in different parts of the building, somebody needs to account for everybody. Within minutes, the one thing that you need most is a clear communication. Gotta have clear communication. That's not the time to start figuring out how everybody is going to stay in touch. Rapid Radios will give your team a simple way to communicate with the push of a button. There's no dialing, no waiting for somebody to answer, and you can create custom channels so the people who need to talk to each other can do it immediately. They work over a nationwide LTE network, so you're not limited to the range of a traditional walkie-talkie. 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At the ranch today, I considered flying my flag at half mast, but I thought it was inappropriate. But I am flying the Israeli flag right underneath the American flag at the ranch. And I am proud to do it. I am proud to stand up for people who have been chased out of every country in the world, who have been told, get out of here, go home. And then when the United Nations and the world gives them a home, first time that's ever happened, when they give them a home and say, this is your land, everyone attacks them. And now, again, still today, they're saying, get out of here, go back home. No other country, no other group of people are treated like this. None. We can't even say that about Mexicans who come into our own country without being called a racist. Go home. And they weren't officially given anything. 3 years, and this week, two peoples are remembering the same day in two different ways. One is holding a funeral, and the other is throwing a party. There are parades in France. There's going to be a parade in New York City. And it all revolves around Free Palestine. First, how did we get here? What actually happened? It was the Sabbath. It was also a holiday, a big day of celebration. It was just after 6:30. Thousands of Hamas terrorists break through the fence from Gaza. They come on motorcycles, pickup trucks, on paragliders. They accidentally found this music festival in the desert, and they hunted these people through the fields like animals. They were not supposed to be there. In fact, had they not stopped at the music factory, it probably would have been worse because they were headed towards, I think it was the Air Force base, and the Air Force base was not ready. This gave Israel time to be able to make sure that their bases were on lockdown. But while they're at that music festival, they go from house to house through these little teeny farming villages. Many of them, I was just there. They were friends with the Palestinians. I had one lady say, the people who came and did this, they were guests at my wedding. This was the home of the peace activists who used to drive sick Gazans to the Israeli hospital. This was the left. They burned these families alive in their safe rooms. I've stood in them. They raped women. They raped children. You don't believe me? Go to the United Nations. hardly Israel's fan club. They found, quote, reasonable grounds to believe this happened. Reasonable grounds. All you have to do is just look at the videotape. They videotaped it. They were proud of it. Then they took hostages and sexually abused them in captivity. They filmed it all. Body cameras, cell phones. The same people play the clip. This is the same Palestinian people at the Damascus Gate celebrating when our World Trade Centers went down. Watch. All celebrating, screaming Allah Akbar, holding the Palestinian flag, cheering. The only country on earth that I'm aware of that cheered when the World Trade Centers came down, and then they were handing out cake and cookies. If you thought that was bad, here's one of the killers calling home. After killing, still in one of these farming communities, blood on his hands, and he calls his mom and dad at home and Hello. Posts it. Hi, Dad. I'm talking to you from Israel. Open WhatsApp right now. You'll see all those I killed. Look how many I killed with my own hands. Your son killed Jews. May God protect you, says his father. Dad, I'm talking to you from a Jewish woman's phone. I killed her. I killed her. She died with my own hands. Stop. They are proud of it. You want to hold a parade today? About 1,200 people were murdered, more than 800 of them civilians. 250 were dragged into Gaza as hostages, babies, grandmas, Holocaust survivors. Deadliest day for the Jewish people since the Holocaust. The youngest victim was a little girl named Nama Abu. Nama Abu Rashid. Not Jewish. That name doesn't sound Jewish, does it? No, she was a Bedouin. She was an Arab. Her pregnant mother was shot in the stomach on the way to the hospital. Doctors delivered Nama by emergency C-section. She lived 14 hours. How is that being remembered? In Israel, thousands of memorial ceremonies are being held every day this week, every city, every neighborhood, because every town has buried somebody's son. We look at 2,000 people died. That's World Trade Center. But we're a country of 350 million. This is a country the size of New Jersey. Everyone buried someone. A writer in Israel went out last Friday to buy challah bread for the Shabbat. A man outside the bakery was calling out a number. 156. 156. The journalist asked, what's 156? Man said that every Friday since October 7th, he has delivered Shabbat bread to Israeli soldiers. 156 Fridays in a row, 3 years, not one missed. This is how Israel is remembering, with bread, with candles, with names read out loud. And Christians are remembering them this week. More than 4,375 churches are planting 1,200 Israeli flags on their front lawns, one flag for every life taken. 2 years ago, 220 churches did it here in America. This year, more than 5 million flags. At one ceremony in Golan Heights, the flags were planted by Arab Christians who serve in the Israeli army, who have buried their own. Arabs, Jews, Christians, Druze, standing side by side grieving for the dead. Now, cross that fence. In the same neighborhood, cross that fence. The Jerusalem Post went through the Arab media for this anniversary. As of today, they could not find a single Arab leader who has expressed sympathy for the Israeli victims. Not one. I have sympathy for the Palestinian victims. I have sympathy for the Iranian victims. And we're currently at war, too. Not one Egypt state media and Egypt supposedly at peace with Israel marked the day using Hamas's own name for it, Al-Aqsa Flood. It called the massacre a crushing blow. It bragged that Hamas killed hundreds of soldiers, but it never mentioned the 800 civilians. It never mentioned the music festival. It never mentioned Nama. A Jordanian paper called it a surprise attack on military bases and settlements. Really? Those settlements are farming villages inside Israel's own borders. No count of the dead. Saudi-owned outlet spent its anniversary coverage asking whether Hamas achieved its objectives. And Hamas itself, this week, demanded that the Secretary General of the United States retract his anniversary statement because he admitted Hamas deliberately killed civilians. It's on tape. But Hamas denies all of it. They're denying any of the rapes. It denies the torturing of hostages, even as those hostages come home and describe the starvation and the abuse in their own words. Last December, on its own birthday, Hamas called October 7th a towering milestone. They're not mourning today, they're bragging. This is evil. So, there are the two. On one side, man handing out bread for the 156th straight Friday. On the other, government television network calling the slaughter of a music festival a victory. One side reads the names, the other side erases them. One side plants flags on church lawns, the other side waves its flags that morning from the back of pickup trucks with a broken body of a young woman in the bed while the crowds in Gaza cheered. And today they're throwing a parade in New York and in France with a Palestinian flag. You know, what we choose to mourn tells the world who you are. What you choose to celebrate tells the world who you're becoming. Not every Palestinian is cheering. A Gaza analyst just told the Saudi press this week that anger at the reckless decision by Hamas is still burning inside Gaza among the people who have lost everything. He said the loudest support comes from the Palestinians who have never had to live through what came next. The people who paid the price know exactly who sent the bill. Because Hamas didn't stumble into this war, it planned it. It knew what Israel would do next. It built hundreds of miles of tunnels for firefighters, not bomb shelters for its people, under hospitals. And nobody in the hospital was allowed to use those tunnels. When a senior Hamas leader was asked about that, he said the tunnels are for the fighters, protecting Gaza's civilians. That's the job of the United Nations. October 7th wasn't about a blockade. It was not about borders. It's not about a two-state solution or a checkpoint or a prisoner swap. It was about one thing and one thing only, getting all of the Jews out of the Middle East, all of them by any means necessary. That's not my interpretation. That is their platform. The Hamas charter says the day of judgment will not come until Muslims fight the Jews and kill them all, until even the rocks and the trees cry out, "Muslim, there is a Jew hiding behind me." That's their founding document. And in case anybody thought they mellowed 2 weeks after the massacre, a member of Hamas's top leadership went on Lebanese television. He said Israel has no place on that land. He said Hamas will do October 7th again and again and again. His words, not mine. The interviewer asked him, do you meet the annihilation of Israel? His answer was, yes, of course. When they chant river from the river to the sea on American college campuses, they're drawing a new map with not a single Jew on it. The river to the sea. That's all of Israel. And Israel's demand has been simple. Give back our people. Stop trying to kill us. Hamas's demand is even simpler. Die. You can't split the difference between those. There is no middle ground between let us live and die. And anyone who tells you this is complicated is asking you to forget Baby Nama, to forget the festival, to forget the safe rooms. I will not. Today, Israel stood still. Sirens sounded. The entire like it in my life. Families cross the fence. The men who did this will call it a victory. After the Holocaust, the Jewish people made a promise, never again. Hamas has made a promise too, again and again and again. That's the whole story. Everything else you hear is noise. And I know which side of that fence I stand on. I stand with Nama. I stand with the man with the bread. I stand with the Jewish people. And I pray for the Palestinians to find the love of God, the true and everlasting Christ. It will be the only thing that will stop this killing. Palestinians indeed need to be free, but they need to be free of the indoctrination, the lies, and the terror of Hamas, Hezbollah, and Iran. Back in a minute. You can't be everywhere. 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
2: So I was just at the Nova Music Festival, the memorial. It's a makeshift memorial now. It was a park, kind of like our national parks, and it was a recreation space. And go ahead and just thumb through some of these. That is, that's a garbage can where Jews were hiding until they figured that out. And then they slaughtered all the Jews that were hiding in the garbage. Next one, please. Just move fast. This is a bomb shelter where they were hiding. And they went in and slaughtered everybody that was in the bomb shelter. This is just the makeshift memorial. This is all the pictures. And they just, people, families came out and just put things up about their loved ones. It's remarkable. This is more of that. There's Tanya walking through. It was a really quiet time. Our family went. We all kind of broke up. This is me in the backyard of one of these places. I'm talking to the guy. He is in the brown, the dark black shirt. And he's telling me about how the terrorists came in and tried to kill him and his wife and daughter. He was trained and prepared, but most people didn't know their safe rooms were not bulletproof. The doors were not bulletproof. And he told me about his six-year-old daughter, who eventually one of the guys got through and was on top of her on her bed, choking her to death. And he had to shoot him in the head. Imagine what that six-year-old's memory is. This is not political. This is human. The choice we make right now, you can be against Israel. You can be against Israel. But please don't pick the side of Hamas and Hezbollah. Please. Do not. That is death. It is a death cult. 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
6: Good morning. I'm Andy Betts. This is the 1030 Report. Your three news forecast. Mostly sunny today, a high of 76. Tonight, mostly clear, overnight low around 50. And for Thursday, partly sunny to start, then gradually becoming sunny, high near 68. 15 counts now face 44-year-old Hamodi Al-Nasser, the North Olmsted man accused in the September 19th fatal shooting of his 42-year-old wife Nadia and their 18-year-old son Ahmed inside their Evelyn Drive home. Authorities say the crimes were carried out in front of the couple's other six children. Al-Nasser remains in custody on a $2 million bond. The Cuyahoga County Medical Examiner is working to determine the identity of a person whose body was found in the water yesterday afternoon near Jacob's Pavilion. The body was recovered on the east bank of the flats near the corner of West Superior and Old River Road. Officials are trying to determine if the body is that of a Baltimore man that was reported missing last weekend. State officials are approving more than $13 million in funding to support public workforce transportation throughout Ohio. The money is being allocated across 19 transit projects in 13 counties. In Cuyahoga County, that includes funding for Greater Cleveland RTA and efforts to raise platforms and install modern light rail signage. I'm Andy Betts. Listen for our next news at the top of the hour when you set a preset on the free iHeartRadio app to WTAM 1100.
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10: 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That man was Jeffrey Epstein, and he had set up a system designed to bring him underage girls. Local police and the federal government would investigate and, by their count, find dozens of victims. Epstein would become one of the world's most infamous predators, a man who could have faced decades in prison but served just 13 months in his own wing of a county jail.
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10: 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Truth and Lies, Jeffrey Epstein.
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You know, I'm just I'm perplexed at those who deny that any of this stuff happened, because that's what they're saying now, that, you know, that none of this stuff happened. They didn't do that. We didn't slaughter these. You filmed it. Even the Nazis knew they had to keep this to themselves and hide it from the world. But you posted it live on social media. Now, let me ask you this. For anybody who says America is bad, we're the great Satan. Would you be for American soldiers doing this, even if we were so righteous? Even if, 9/11, we go over and we rape and slaughter and our soldiers do that. Would you be for that? Set families on fire. What would you say about us? What would you say what kind of country we are, or what kind of country we would be building, what our future would be, if our soldiers did that and we all celebrated and then denied? So why do you support Hamas doing that? I don't understand how you are celebrating. You tear America down and say we're this awful country. Our soldiers, if they've ever done anything like that, they went to prison. If they ever did that, I certainly would not support it. And I would speak out loudly against anybody who is celebrating it. I don't understand. Let me take some mail from the from email on this. Glenn, two of our adult sons, a U.S. Marine Corps vet and a local firefighter and their friend, plan to blacklist all U.S. political representatives and candidates who accept AIPAC funds, claiming Israel is committing war crimes. Both sons are very strong Christians and conservatives. Can you help? Yes, I can, I think. First of all, don't fight them. You raised good men who run towards danger and still ask moral questions. So honor that. Don't give them a speech. Ask them questions. First, is there a concern with just AIPAC, or are you also boycotting anyone who takes anything from, like, the National Iranian American Council? The National Iranian American Council also doesn't have to register as a foreign agent, according to U.S. law. And there's several of these. So are you banning all of those, or is it just the Jewish one? Can you tell me what specific act the war crime was? Who verified it? Ask them, what would you have done on October 8th if our town had just been burned and 1,200 people were killed and the enemy was hiding under hospitals? Let's just say Canada did that to us. What would you have done? Certainly, I hope not war crimes. But they were hiding under hospitals. Is there any other country that your sons hold to this standard? Criticizing the Israeli government is absolutely fair game. A litmus test that singles out one nation, and it's the only Jewish one, that's where the trap is. The road to hating Jews rarely starts with hate. It starts with a good man who thinks he's standing for justice. Warn them about the road that they're on, because this one is really pretty clear. Glenn, I'm shocked by so much hate for Israel from otherwise good people. What are the facts? What is Israel doing right and wrong? What is fake and what is real? This is easy. Let me give you a list. I made a list here. Hamas started this war on October 7th with the worst massacre of Jews since the Holocaust. That's real. Hamas deliberately hides under hospitals, in schools, under schools, and tunnels under homes. Because of that, the suffering in Gaza is also real. Tens of thousands are dead, and much of it is rubble. I've been there. I've seen it. What is Israel doing right? Israel is a democracy with free courts, a free press that investigate their own military. It warns civilians before strikes in ways no enemy has ever done. Nobody in the history of the world has warned civilians as much as Israel before strikes. What have they done wrong, or at least fairly questioned? Some of their strikes, periods of restricted aid, although
how many nations are expected to send aid to the people there actively. I mean, we never did that in World War II. We did after the war, not during the war. Hardly a universal standard, but you can question it at least. And renegade violence in the West Bank. Very bad. Very bad. What's fake? Staged or recycled images that's everywhere. Casualty figures from Hamas-run ministry that don't separate the civilians from the fighters.

2000 up until 2014. And I said, you know, I did play a role, unbeknownst to me, not my intention, but I did play a role in dividing our country. And I regret that. And I was sorry about it. Does anybody recognize that? In 2010, I did a series on George Soros, Do Criticism from the ADL. Fair to debate, but show them what came after. In 2011, I held Restoring Courage, a rally in Jerusalem. You know who protested that? Not Jews. The left. Through Mercury One and the Nazarene Fund, we have rescued thousands of persecuted Christians and Yazidis. Anyone who is being persecuted for their faith. Instead of Christians being beheaded and set on fire in cages, they are free and alive today because of you and this program. I've stood with the Jewish people for decades. It's never been the popular position. But an anti-Semite doesn't really spend his life doing that. A man who owns his mistakes is hard to call a liar. You can call me mistaken, because I am a lot. But don't defend me. Unless you also point out my mistakes. Glenn, I hear people, including you, say criticizing Israel's government or its policies isn't anti-Semitism. My question is, what exactly needs to be criticized? They've been extremely restrained considering what Hamas did. What are they doing wrong? Fair challenge here. Israel has shown remarkable restraint. I mean, I don't think we would have done it. If Mexico or Canada would have done that to us and was constantly doing it and saying still today, we're going to kill you, we're going to kill all of you, I mean, we wouldn't put up with it. But that doesn't mean, restraint doesn't mean no mistakes. Israel admitted its fault when it killed seven World Central Kitchen aid workers in 2024. Israeli leaders have questioned and condemned acts of violence by settlers in the West Bank, as I just pointed out. You know, but Israelis fight fiercely over their own government, from court reforms to, I mean, you think we fight about our government? You know, nobody criticizes the Israeli government as much as the Israelis do. That's what a free country looks like. Glenn, how do we unconditionally back the Jewish state when there are countless examples of how they will stab us in the back, just as Muslims will stab the young communist when the time comes? Trump has walked us into a war with Iran based on Israel. Okay, first of all, unconditional support. There's only one unconditional support that I have, one unconditional relationship that I have, and that is a covenant with God. Okay? They have one ally, and that which is unconditional, and that's between Israel and God. We have one between us and God. America and Israel have very conditional relationships based on shared heritage, mutual strategic benefit, shared enemies who want us both to die. Yeah, are we in a war and Israel's in a war? Yeah, because we're called the great Satan. They're called the baby Satan. They're going to kill all the Jews and then they're going to come and do that to us. I mean, that's not hard. Yes. But no nation should be backed unconditionally. I don't. I absolutely will not ever say they get a blank check. Alliances are built on shared interests. That's it. Shared values. And Israel shares more values and interests than anyone else in the Middle East. You don't hear all the people saying we're buddy buddy with Saudi Arabia and God help us Qatar. You don't see people marching about that. They don't have hardly any of our interests or values. And yet nobody has a problem with that. As for Iran, you know, you didn't need us to be talked into it by Israel. And that's an insult to Donald Trump. I mean, if you think Donald Trump, Tell me the one time you think Donald Trump's been pushed around. By Benjamin Netanyahu? That's the only time? Come on. Here's our complaint. 1979, hostages. 241 Marines killed in Beirut in 1983. Hundreds of American troops killed by Iranian-supplied bombs in Iraq. All the IEDs, all of those, come from Iran. A regime that chants death to America, for 40 or 50 years, and are building a nuclear weapon and say they will use it. I don't think we needed to be convinced by anybody. We have been at war officially since February 28. Pause in June didn't hold. We struck again September 1st. Whether this war is wise, absolutely we can debate that. How it ends, I don't know. Patriots on both sides say,

0: It's absolutely wrong. It's absolutely right. I don't know. I don't know how it ends. I think it's justified. I personally think it's the right thing to do because they will use a nuclear weapon. But there's a lot of times, I mean, how many times have we heard people have weapons of mass destruction or whatever else, you know, whatever. But these people are in a special sick, sick, twisted, religious zealot, kill everybody in the name of Allah kind of cult. And that changes them in my book. We have 9/11. They have October 7th. That's the same evil. Exactly the same evil. They didn't give a second thought to... We thought, if you didn't live through it, we thought as many as 50,000 Americans could have been in those buildings. It was just by luck that they struck us about 15 minutes too early. We thought the death toll that day would be 50,000. You think they thought there were only 2,000 in there? You think they would have stopped? Well, we got to go early. We want to make sure we're only getting the, you know, janitorial staff. No, no, it's exactly the same evil, exactly the same evil. And never underestimate how much your enemy hates you. But I think this is all, in the end, all of this is about God. You know, you can say this is about oil, this is about Israel. No, it's not. It's about God. Their God versus our God. Marxists join it because our God is the God of the individual. Our God is the only God of the individual. He does not deal with the collective. He did not come for collective salvation. You do it. You have to accept him. You have to change your life. You're the only one in charge. You control your own attitude, no matter what's happening to you. Our God will allow you to be in a concentration camp and sing. Now, I don't know how these Christians did it, but there is pastor after pastor after pastor, Christian after Christian. I don't know how Corrie Ten Boom did it, but they did it because of that God, the God of the individual. That's what it is. Marxists can't have it, and that God is diametric. I'm sorry, but we are not the same God. Allah is not the God of Abraham, Isaac, and Jacob. Ask them. That's why we have the same enemy. And that's why even on a day like today, we have such hope. Because I know. I know. I know how it ends. I actually know whose God is the real God. I know which one, and no God that preaches hate is God. It's an anti-God. Every God that preaches hate has nothing to do with the God of Abraham, Isaac, and Jacob. By the way, there's more on the front page of glenbeck.com. What happens if America turns against Israel? It's by Pastor Bill Cloud. Everyone in the audience should read it. It's at glenbeck.com right now. 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Roads may be blocked. 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
13: I just instantly started freaking out, yelling to the world, what's going on? 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

0: So one of my favorite authors is Annie Jacobson. She's been on the show for a long time. She's a great journalist. And she just did Nuclear War, a Scenario. Great book. Now she's done Biological War, a Scenario. It came out a few months ago. And the scenario was that there's an outbreak of exactly what is happening in Russia today. And people are saying, oh, well, this is all hype. It's all hype. I don't know if it is or not. I don't know. But I know she's an expert on this, and I want to ask her, and I'm going to push her, too. Is this hype, or is this something we'll be concerned about? Next. On October 7th, 2023, an Israeli firefighter, Danny, faced a nightmare no parent should ever have to endure. As terrorists attacked his community, he and his wife sheltered in their safe room. Just yards away, his daughter and son-in-law were trapped inside their home as it burned during the horrific attacks that day. There was nothing they could do to save them. 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
4: Concerns of a plague in Russia. It's 11 o'clock. I'm Andy Betts. First, senior meteorologist Matt Wintz with 3 News Weather.
5: Sunshine, passing high clouds, breezy, and boy, does it feel nice outside. Mid to upper 70s for highs this afternoon. Can't rule out a stray shower out east as a cold front passes through this evening. Tonight, we're post-front, so we'll cool down. Upper 40s for lows under mainly clear skies. Lots of sunshine, but a little bit cooler tomorrow. Temperatures in the upper 60s.
4: Right now, it's 56 degrees at your severe weather station. The U.S. is demanding more answers from Russia concerning the death of a 28-year-old researcher who worked at a lab studying plagues in Siberia. Here's ABC's Elizabeth Schulze.
6: The death of researcher Darya Shapilova last Friday has fueled speculation Russia could be modifying pathogens in the lab. Videos shared by local channels in Russia and circulating online appear to show at least one person in a hazmat suit in the region. It's not clear when the videos were recorded. Other videos suggest life largely going on as normal.
4: Cleveland firefighters responded last night to reports of a fire at Huntington Bank Field. The fire was found in a kitchen area and was quickly contained. No injuries were reported, and there's been no word on the cause of the fire. Early voting for Ohioans began yesterday and will run through November 1st for the November 3rd general election. Voters have three options for casting their ballot: voting on Election Day, voting absentee by mail, or voting early in person. The deadline to request an absentee ballot is Tuesday, October 27th at 8:30 p.m.
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8: 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Things are looking good on your highway. Drive right now downtown on the Interbelt, nice and light. A little busy with some road work on the Jennings South ramp to 480 East. There's a problem in Summit County. A vehicle fire has Route 21 blocked off northbound between Copley Road and 77. See anything else? Let us know at 216-986-8888. Pat Butler, WTAM Traffic on 1100 AM and 106.9 FM.
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0: 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Glenn Beck is on.
1: Hello, America. This is a show that's not for everybody. This is a show for people who don't get their news off TikTok. We're gonna have some interesting conversations. Already have them, had them already today, but we're bringing in Annie Jacobson next. And if you want your news in, 25 seconds, and somebody doing a dance routine to it, you're at the wrong place. There is something going on in Russia. Caveat, we think. I don't know who to trust on this. I know that I have read Annie Jacobson's books for years and years and years, and she is one of the most buttoned-up journalists that I know, and I really respect her point of view. She's just written a must-read. In fact, I think all of her books are must-reads, but the last two was Nuclear War, a Scenario, and it will show you why it's really important not to screw around with nuclear weapons. And the next one was Biological War. Biological War, a Scenario. And her scenario starts with a lab accident and an outbreak in Russia. And it's the same virus that just happened to get loose in a lab in Russia. Now, I don't know who to believe. I don't know what to believe. I am not concerned about this at this point because I don't have enough information. But I don't trust really anybody involved. Annie is here. And yes, she does have a book to sell, but she sold that months ago. It is worth read, however. She is going to tell us what she knows, what we should be looking for if this is going to escalate, and why we should believe anybody involved. What is this lab? They're saying they still have a problem with bubonic plague. Really? Do you, Russia? Okay. And so that's all this research facility was about, was helping stop these plagues. There was nothing about military or because I don't believe that for a second. But Annie is here next in 60 seconds. First, there's an old saying, the journey of 1,000 miles begins with a single step. And, if you know the ins and outs of Medicare, you know that it can definitely feel like a journey of 1,000 miles. There are different plans, different benefits, different costs, decisions that have real consequences for your healthcare, or your parents' healthcare, and your budget. And if you don't know the ins and outs of Medicare, you need somebody who does. That's Chapter. Chapter has licensed Medicare advisors. They can help you understand your options. They can compare all of the plans to find out which one fits your needs. And they're not paid to push you towards one particular plan or another. Their job is to help you navigate the process and make an informed decision. First step on a very long journey is getting the right Medicare plan simply by finding somebody who knows the way. The call is free, takes 20 minutes. It's pound 250. Say the keyword Chapter. Pound 250, keyword Chapter. And yes, I am with Annie Jacobson. Hello, Annie.
2: Hi, Glenn. Good morning.
1: So I'm so glad. Thank you. I know this is your schedule is busy, and I know you've pushed a lot of stuff around to be able to come on the program today, and I appreciate it. I am being said my comment, I think, was on Monday. Is that when we found out? Yeah, Monday. I said, oh, good. Lab leak. Looks like Annie Jacobson's book. But I don't know anything about it. They say it's under control. Let's not panic. It can be, if you get antibiotics quickly, it can be taken care of with antibiotics. Let's just play this out. The White House is watching. By saying that, people are saying, and maybe because I've had you on the show, that I am firing people up about this. I'm really not concerned about this virus and what's happening. But I would like to know what you know, and when should we become concerned? What should we be looking for?
2: Yes. Okay. So if you just start with the basic facts of this story, last Friday, I learned that there was a lab accident at a BSL-3. That's a biosafety level 3. That's a high containment facility in Siberia, and that a lab worker had died of pneumonic plague. That's the story that was reported by local reporters on the ground there in Siberia. Very quickly thereafter, we learned that 5 hospitals were quarantined, that the leading public health official in Russia went to the area, and most importantly, that the FSB was involved in the quarantine. FSB is the Federal Security Service inside Russia. These guys are armed. They do not mess around. Quarantine is not
1: KGB.
2: Yes.
1: Yeah.
2: And so the response is so huge. That's why they're all the eyeballs on it. Now we can certainly talk about my analysis of the whole situation.
1: Okay. So we know that all of that happened. And here's the problem. I don't trust Russia, but I also don't trust the health administration. You know, I don't trust the CDC because we've been through this. And I don't want hype. I just want to know what the truth is. So you verified all of those facts. So we know it happened. How many people have died so far? We know 2. Yes. Is that right?
2: Well, at this point, Glenn, we don't know the information, and that's the truth. And I've been in contact with sort of very senior people at the State Department, at Fort Detrick, at Los Alamos. And so everybody has eyes on in this situation. And that's what I think is most interesting about what I report in my book in a hypothetical scenario and what is actually happening now. Because also in the playbook of any of this kind of a situation is the fact that the Russian Federation is going to immediately not tell the truth, right, which is a polite way of saying start lying. And so you simply cannot take them at their word. Biological weapons are illegal. Biological warfare is illegal. The State Department, this administration, and the ones previous know, or rather assert, that Russia has an illegal biological weapons program. It is only one of 2 nations that the State Department will assert as such. So it's North Korea and Russia, illegal biological weapons program. Iran and China, interestingly, are listed in State Department as having a program of concern, which is, of course, a euphemism for probably almost certainly has a biological weapons program.
1: right.
2: That is where we are. That's what I can really talk about with authority. What people make of all of this, whether they want to panic or belittle it, or that is actually not really that important to me. Nor is it important if anyone says, like, she's just trying to sell her books. I mean, first of all, you can get my books out of the library. But of course I want people to read my book. Why would a person write a book if they didn't want people to read it? So
1: yeah,
2: in
1: your books and all of your books are to set records straight. I mean, I go back to your books on Operation Paperclip and everything else, but the last 2 have been books of warning. Warning. These things are very dangerous. If you see these things, be on high alert. So we should be. Now the White House says they're monitoring this. Are they? I mean, do you have confidence that we are doing all that we are supposed to do to monitor, and are we ready at all if something is bad?
2: Well, okay, so in this situation, there's a couple important distinctions I think that'll be valuable. And the reason why I mentioned about you can panic or you can, is that I fundamentally believe, I think like you do too, hence your show, is information is powerful. And if you have the information, you don't need to panic because you can make a decision, a more educated decision about what is going on. So you asked about monitoring. So the intelligence community does the monitoring. Those are the satellite, the organizations like NRO, NSA, NGA. They most certainly have eyes on this situation and are looking from above. They want to see what the quarantine perimeter is. They want to see if the village has draconian measures, not just the hospitals. Then there's the State Department, who yesterday sent a demarche to Russia. And what that means is a very strongly worded letter to their Russian counterparts saying, tell us the information, you know, and then there's not really a please. There's kind of like, we demand that. Now, whether or not that happens, who knows? In my experience, that has to do with the relationship the one-on-one relationships with diplomats. That's why diplomacy is so important, Glenn.
1: So what should we, what would help us? Release of the autopsy records? Or, I mean, because aren't they even denying that this is pneumonic?
2: Of course they are. And look, okay, let me just say something about pneumonic plague. And yes, that is the pathogen in my scenario. Why? Because that is one of the top tier, if not the top tier select one agent that subject matter experts fear most could be used in a biological weapons catastrophe. Now, you can't just, you have to actually engineer the pathogen to be more virulent, to be more transmissible, and to probably defeat medical countermeasures. That is almost certainly, from the subject matters I have spoken to, what is going on in that anti-plague institute there in Irkutsk. We know.
1: So wait. So are you saying this isn't just the pneumonic plague, or if it came out of this lab, it's probably not just the pneumonic plague, but it might have been weaponized to make it more, because it's really, explain what it is.
2: Yes. Well, and by the way, that is the singular reason why all eyes in Washington are on it. You don't have eyes on Washington if someone's bitten by a flea-borne prairie dog or a marmot in Siberia. That is a local outbreak, and everybody knows that. The problem here is that the institute from where this accident occurred is a historically was doing biological weaponeering, and we know that from Soviet defector scientists. Granted, that was 40 years ago. However, if you read the State Department threat assessment, as I have done, you see that it says that it is believed that the illegal biological weapons program of the Cold War has been absorbed into the current program, which indicates that these same facilities that were working then continue to work now.
1: So what does this do?
2: What it does is, I think the positive thing here is it has a lot of eyes. The whole world is very interested in this.
1: No. Tell me about the pneumonic plague. What what does it do?
2: Yeah. So bubonic plague, you have to start with that. Flea bite, the pathogen, it's the same pathogen, pneumonic or bubonic, Yersinia pestis. Bubonic, the flea bites you, it goes into your lymph system, you get these giant bulbous necrotic, you know, very painful buboes, hence bubonic. Then it would progress if it moves into the lungs to become pneumonic, hence pneumonia, okay? That's what happens in the wild. A case of primary pneumonic plague is very rare. You basically have to have an animal cough on you because it's droplet transmission. I'm not kidding. Okay.
1: No, I know.
2: Now, there was actually one case, and I write about this in the book as like a case study, in Colorado 10 years ago of a man who actually got pneumonic plague from his dog coughing in his face. Okay, so it does happen. That's not why the entire military intelligence community has eyes on, because it indicates that there were experiments going on in that lab with aerosolized versions of Yersinia pestis. The story that this person dropped a test tube and, you know, it flew up in her face is apocryphal, meaning that is fantasy. Workers who work with pneumonic plague wear protective equipment that is either the PAPR suit or the space suit. Mm-hmm. If you are working with aerosolized pneumonic plague, you're in a spacesuit. Period. End of story. And so,
1: her dropping, or whoever dropping a vial of this thing, you don't believe at all.
2: What I imagine happened, and again, this is imagining, is this woman is dying. She's in a local hospital. She knows she's not supposed to talk about the work that she's doing in the lab. She's dying. She knows she's dying. She understands Yersinia pestis. She's written papers on it. She is a junior scientist. Whether or not she was even the index patient is an entirely different story. But either way, imagine a deathbed confession or a deathbed reveal. That is what I am guessing happened. And that lines up with how it was kind of reported initially.
1: All right. Hang on. Let me break for 1 minute. I'm going to come back with Annie Jacobson. We're talking about the situation in Siberia and whether or not we should worry about it. And at this point, I think you should just be aware of it. And there's no reason to don't borrow trouble from tomorrow. If trouble's coming, we'll deal with it tomorrow. Just be aware of it. Back with Annie here in just a second. 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I'm back with you.
3: 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Another chance to win is coming up on WTAM 1100.
1: So, Annie, we only have a couple of minutes left here. How long does it take to incubate? How long does it take before you notice it and then you get sick and then you're dead? Yes. I'm trying to know how long before we know, okay, it's contained.
2: Couple important facts about pneumonic plague. It's an absolute killer. If you get pneumonic plague and you don't take antibiotics within 24 hours, not 25 hours.
1: What kind of antibiotics?
2: A whole array of doxycycline, ciprofloxacin, they're all listed on the CDC.
1: Okay.
2: But this is a 100% killer. COVID was less than 1%. You get pneumonic plague, you don't have antibiotics, you die. Boom, end of story. Now, if you're a worker and you're working with pneumonic plague, you know that, and you are going to take antibiotics immediately. That drops the death rate down to about 17%. Okay. So we're dealing with a major killer. This is why people are so terrified of it. We also know that in the Soviet era, the scientists there, the weaponeers, were working to make it antibiotic resistant. That is kind of page one bioweapon work, which is what the fundamental fear is out of the intelligence community, which is what I write in my book. So is there a reason to panic? Well, what you need to do is know the information. It is completely naive and probably downright wrong to say the Russians wouldn't do such a horrible thing. And that is why everyone is worried about it.
1: Yeah, that's not wrong. That's just hysterical if you don't believe that. So, Annie, is there anything we should be looking for as, this is progressing? Or is there a time that we go, okay, we're past this?
2: Well, the good news is that we are kind of passing it, meaning you asked me about the incubation period. It's very quick. It's 1 to 3 days. It's a fulminant disease, meaning it strikes quickly and it kills like lightning. So every day that passes and there hasn't been a report of some kind of horrific pneumonic plague in Paris, we are out of the woods, so to speak. Now, what the FSB actually did to shut that down, that is what I would guess the intelligence community wants to know most. Because as I write in my book, you have to mitigate the threat within 24 to 48 hours. Russia knows that. We know that. What Russia did to shut that down is absolutely the most interesting thing to me, because that is what I'm guessing they did. And that is actually great for the rest of the world, separate from the fact that they're doing illegal biological weapons engineering, But that's great for the rest of the world, but it's terrible for those 200 people in quarantine. What happened to them?
1: Mm. Annie, as always, great to talk to you. Thank you so much. Can you make your next book a little less scary? Just a little bit.
2: No. Sunshine.
1: You're not going to do it, are you? Yeah. Annie, thanks a lot. I appreciate it. God bless you.
2: Thank you.
1: Biological war, a scenario. You know, I'm seeing online people saying, you know, this is all hype. I'm not trying to hype it. I just don't believe that a lack of information or dismissing or rolling your eyes is something that could be this serious is wise. You know, you should know the information so you're able to calm other people down. You know, what she said there at the end, you're sitting with somebody, they're like, have you heard what's going on in Russia? I mean, we could all die. You know, it looks like we're passing that. We're still a few days away, but it looks like we're passing that point. You know, maybe you have some antibiotics on hand. Have you gone to the CDC? You know, that way you're not panicking. That's what information does for you. And, you know, people who are hyping this and trying to get you all freaked out about it, okay, that's a different category than the one I think I'm in. I'm just saying, here's what's happening. Here's what we know. Here's what we don't know. Be informed and go and live your life. All right. More in just a minute. We're going to talk about France and their debt and why does that matter to us next. First, decades ago, somebody in your family made a decision. They took a videotape, a roll of film, those photographs or cassette tapes. They labeled them. They put them someplace safe and they kept them. And because they did, you know, that everything on them actually kind of mattered. They thought it mattered enough to save, and they were probably very right. Saving something once doesn't mean it's preserved forever, however. Videotapes degrade, film ages, photographs fade. 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
6: Good morning. I'm Andy Betts. This is the 1130 Report. Your three news forecasts. Mostly sunny today, a high of 76. Tonight, mostly clear, overnight low around 50. And for Thursday, partly sunny to start, then gradually becoming sunny, high near 68. A new lawsuit is calling on the Trump administration to reveal its plans on deploying election monitors at polling places during the midterms. The NAACP filed a lawsuit Friday claiming there's an urgent need for the administration to release information about a plan to deploy 1,000 election monitors at the polls. The Cleveland Clinic is apparently extending an ultimatum to striking employees at Luther Hospital. The union representing the employees said the clinic has sent a letter saying that the workers will be fired and permanently replaced if they do not return to work. They've been on strike since September 23rd as they seek a new contract with better wages and lower health care costs, among other issues. As of yesterday, new rules on recreational marijuana are in place across Ohio. Cannabis flower cannot be sold in packages larger than 1 ounce, and customers are not permitted to buy more than 3 cannabis vape devices or cartridges at one time. Edibles are also now limited to 10 milligrams per portion. I'm Andy Betts. 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

From Newsweek, after a new poll found an overwhelming majority of baby boomers support increasing taxes to help preserve Social Security, conservative pundits have been pushing back with sharp criticism of the demographic that has composed a significant portion of the Republican Party voter base. A survey from Cato Institute, 89% of Americans over 65 say Social Security benefits should be protected, even if it means higher taxes for younger workers. This is not going to go over well, by the way, but I salute Matt Walsh and Steve Dace, who said, this is absolutely disgusting. Generation that broke America, undid every single moral creed of the Republic, is leaving the most debt in human history to their children. They think their children and grandchildren now should pay even more to subsidize this generational implosion. But I want to approach this from a different way. This is going to be a dividing point politically, and it is coming. 2032, that whole thing falls apart. It is it's a scam. It's just not going to work. So how do we get out of it? This is what's happening in France today. This guy who is a uber left Marxist radical in bed with the Islamists, he has a plan for his national debt. And that's why this particular thing is so important, because it's about schools. 18% of their debt sits on the books of the bank in France. Okay. That's their central bank. And his proposal is go down there, take it and burn it. Okay. That's close to his actual phrasing. Not restructure, not renegotiate, just take the books and burn the books, because we owe it to ourselves. Okay. This is what's going to come here, because everybody's trying to figure out how to get rid of their debt. Okay. The debt's not owed to the Chinese. It's not owed to the Saudis or, you know, any sovereign fund. It's owed to our own central bank, and the government owns the bank. So we owe it to ourselves, and a debt you owe to yourself isn't a debt. It's a bookkeeping entry. Erase the entry and we'll be fine. If you've ever moved money from checking, from savings to checking, and you feel a little richer, you understand why this sells, because that seems good. But it's not good. It's not good. I did it. And I'm going to get into this. I might do an hour on this next week after the show or something, because it's so important. I started looking for things that actually have worked. What has not worked in the past? What are the most popular ways? This is the number one most popular way to say we're going to get rid of debt. Okay. And they've already done this. You know, when King Louis, died in 1715, he left 26 years of war behind him. And the debt was so large. The interest alone was more than everything France collected in taxes. Okay. This is pretty much where we're headed. The country was bankrupt with everything except paperwork. So the Scottish guy comes in and he has a great idea. He says, we don't have a money problem. We have a paper problem. Give me the bank and I'll print notes. Okay. So he does this scheme that actually works for a while. I mean, it works so well, but it ensnares the lower class, the poor people. And it's working so well, the lower people are like, I've got a couple of francs. I'm going to put it into this paper. And this is where we get the word millionaire. Notice the word sounds like it's French. Oh, I'm millionaire. Huh? It's a French word. There was no word for anybody who had that much money until this scam in the 1700s. They had to invent the word millionaire. Anyway, it crashes. Long story. France comes out of this so scalded by this scam that no one, for it's like 20 years, no one can even label a bank a bank. The word was poison to everybody. They're like, oh, really? You're in the bank business. They called the banks instead a cash box. Okay. Just a box that happens to hold your money. That's all it is, because the banks were known for this scam. They didn't have a central bank in France again until Napoleon took over in about 1800. Okay. This is what what's his name? He's running. I'm talking about it. I'm looking for it here. The guy who's Melchon.

pair it with spending cuts. Maybe we look like a better risk to people. The problem is, that's not what's going to happen. If we do that, then we'll say, hey, we've got an extra $1 trillion or $1.5 trillion. And so it'll just make absolutely everything worse. There is one thing that I found in history that we can do. And it's the obvious thing. And I went through all of the, when Argentina, what did they do? When this happened, what did they do? I went through all of them yesterday. Nothing works except the common sense thing. And I thought, well, nobody's, you know, has anybody ever tried this and how did it turn out? One country tried it. It's January 1995. The Wall Street Journal runs an editorial with a question mark in the headline. It says, bankrupt Canada. And it says, Canada is now becoming an honorary member of the third world. This is 1995. Canada, roughly a third of every federal tax dollar was going just to interest. We're approaching that, gang. Total government debt was as big as the whole economy. We're already there. A month later, the finance minister stands up in Ottawa. Now, he's not a conservative. The guy's a liberal. And he promised to hit his deficit targets come hell or high water. Well, everybody says that. They don't mean it. He did. And he didn't slow the growth of spending the way Washington does and says it's a cut. I hate that. We're making a cut. No, you're not. You're just not going to spend as much as you said you were going to spend. You're not making a cut. You're making a cut in future dollars that you already said were increasing. What he did was some departments lost a quarter of their budgets or more. And he did it across, I mean, tens of thousands of government jobs were eliminated. Farm subsidies, business subsidies, money to the provinces, everything was cut. Within 3 years, Canada was running a surplus. And it kept running surpluses for more than a decade. The federal debt measured against the economy fell by about half. Believe it or not, the voters didn't throw him out. I would have expected that this thing would have gone horribly. It didn't. 2 years later, his party wins another majority, and then he becomes the prime minister. Now, Canada had help. They had us. America was booming, and we were buying everything they made. Interest rates were falling. So, you know, the cuts also hurt. The provinces passed a lot of that pain down to the hospitals and the schools, and some Canadians will tell you, well, our health care has never been the same. It's never really covered for that. But it wasn't free. Nothing is ever free. Nothing that works is ever free. Okay. What would Americans do? Would we tolerate that? Would France? Well, France won't. Will we? Deep enough means cuts in Social Security, and that's coming. Medicare, Medicaid, defense, interest on the debt, most of the federal budget. We can't cut the interest. Interest now is costing us more than the military. You don't fix this by firing a few bureaucrats and canceling a study on shrimp. We keep promising to cut trillions of dollars while swearing we'll never touch the big problems and the big programs. And you have to. You have to. So would we tolerate it? This is why I read the Newsweek article to you first. Because what is Newsweek saying? It's not fair to the younger to be able to punish subsidize the older. And you can make the case, wait a minute, I paid my entire life for Social Security, and now you're telling me I'm not going to get it? What happened to all my money? It's theft. So both sides are going to be pissed. Wait a minute, why am I paying this in? Because I'm never going to get anything. Well, why did I pay it all in for 40 years and I don't get anything from it? Okay, everybody's going to be pissed. The answer does not lie, if you learn from Canada, doesn't lie on the size of the cuts, but on who carries the cuts. Canada, apparently, tolerated this because everyone could see the cliff. I don't think everybody sees the cliff right now because you have too many politicians saying, no, it's not a cliff. We're going to be fine. And because nobody was exempt. Every department bled. And the man asking for it put his own job on the line and said so out loud. Look, this is my deal, but everyone has to cut.

0: You know, we've done harder things. We've rationed sugar and gasoline and rubber. And I mean, we sent our sons to wars, not because we enjoyed it, but because we believed the sacrifice was real and shared. That's the problem. People will carry almost anything if they think that everyone's carrying it. You'll drop almost any weight the moment they suspect they're carrying it alone. They won't do it. And that's our biggest problem. Our biggest problem in America is not the math, it's the trust. Too many Americans believe the cuts will land on them, while the connected will get a carve out, and they're usually right. So it's a big expectation that we need to start vocalizing, because Social Security falls apart in 2032. There's nothing left in 2032. So the people that you are electing right now for senator will be in office when that falls apart. Has anyone said to you, you should ask them what they, where they stand on Social Security? Because saying we're not cutting it is not an answer. That's going to get us into even deeper trouble. And they are the ones that are going to be in the Senate when this thing falls apart. Every program, everything has to be on the table, including the things that I like. No carve-outs for donors or anybody else. Protect the people who have already paid in and can't go back to work, and tell the rest of us plainly what changes. Then write the rules the next Congress can't quietly undo, and be serious about it. Otherwise, what you're seeing in France is a dress rehearsal that is coming to America. What you're seeing is radical Marxist and Islamist on the street taking a real problem caused by a budget that cannot be solved, and they've politicized it, and they're going to tear France apart. Over the next year, you are going to see France torn apart, and it's all about the budget. That's coming here. Our enemies of our system hate the system. They will use anything. We have to find the people who are actually serious adults that will actually do the right thing because they love the country, want it to survive, and trust that the American people can handle the truth if everyone's in on it equally. More in a minute. 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
7: On the night before Halloween in 1975, 15-year-old Martha Moxley was murdered in the Tony Bellhaven neighborhood of Greenwich, Connecticut. She was rich and beautiful and loved by all who knew her. For decades, despite intense media scrutiny, police failed to make an arrest. In 2000, 25 years after Martha's murder, her one-time neighbor, Michael Skakel, was arrested. He'd been 15, like her, at the time of the crime. He was also a cousin of the Kennedys.
8: A teenage neighbor and friend of Martha Moxley.
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7: 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I watched the news. I read the articles. Of course Michael Skakel killed his next-door neighbor Martha Moxley. He beat her to death with a golf club. 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And if you followed the case like I did, I bet you knew it too. My name is Andrew Goldman. I've been a journalist for 30 years. I got involved in this case in 2015. But here's the thing. Once this story got its hooks in me, it wouldn't let me go. 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

0: So we just got an email in from Torch Insider, Susan 5000. She said, how can I get information that you're presenting tomorrow night to my senators and representatives? 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
1: Come back to work or lose your job. It's 12 noon. I'm Tom Moore. First, meteorologist Matt Wintz with 3 News Weather.
11: Sunshine, passing high clouds, breezy, and boy, does it feel nice outside. Mid to upper 70s for highs this afternoon. Can't rule out a stray shower out east as a cold front passes through this evening. Tonight, we're post-front, so we'll cool down. Upper 40s for lows under mainly clear skies. Lots of sunshine, but a little bit cooler tomorrow. Temperatures in the upper 60s.
1: It is 63 at your severe weather station. The union representing striking employees of Cleveland Clinic's Lutheran Hospital are now being threatened with termination and permanent replacement if they do not return to work.
5: Members of SEIU Local 1199 hit the picket lines the 23rd of September as the union continues to seek a contract with better wages and lower health care costs, among other issues. In a statement from union spokeswoman Vanessa D'Alessandro Tuesday night, she said the clinic is making this threat after already terminating the health insurance for those striking employees. I'm Carmen Angelo.
1: North Olmsted police say they executed search warrants this morning at Breton Beverage on Lorraine Road and also the home of the store's owner in Westlake. North Olmsted police say they've received multiple complaints that the owner of Breton Beverage has been selling THC, kratom, alcohol, and tobacco to minors. At this hour, a Cleveland City Council committee is hearing from supporters of Burke Lakefront Airport. Mayor Justin Bibb has wanted to either close Burke or reduce its footprint for more recreational use of the lakefront. The airport's supporters say Burke has an economic value to the city of Cleveland. Today marks the third anniversary of Israel being attacked by Hamas. The attack that launched from Gaza resulted in more than 1,200 deaths, several hundred kidnappings. This survivor of the attack tells ABC News he lost both of his parents and now he tries to honor their memory.
12: There are songs that I listen to, and when I listen to them, I see my parents, and it brings me a smile. Sometimes sadness, but the good kind.
1: Vice President J.D. Vance will be in Lima Friday for a campaign rally in Northwest Ohio. The rally will be at the Allen County Regional Airport. Gates open Friday morning at 11. This rally will be just 3 days after President Trump is scheduled to be at a campaign rally Monday afternoon in Youngstown.
13: The Guardians send Daniel Espino to the mound as the opener as they try to keep their season alive this afternoon in Game 3 against the White Sox. 4 o'clock game time. 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
1: 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I'm Tom Moore.
14: 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Moving pretty well for you right now. Looking good downtown on the Interbelt Bridge. A little busy with some road work, though, on 90 East in between Superior and Lakeside. In Summit County, one lane is now open on Route 21 northbound between Copley Road and 77 from an earlier vehicle fire. If you see a problem, let us know at 216-986-8888. Pat Butler, WTAM Traffic on 1100 AM and 106.9 FM.
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20: Game three of the American League Division Series is upon us. A win will put the White Sox in the American League Championship Series after three straight seasons of 100-plus losses. A loss by Chicago takes us to a game four on Thursday. I'm Bloom Daddy. I will introduce you to the panel here in a second. But as you know, the Sox beat the Guardians 3-0 and 4-3 in games 1 and 2 behind great pitching and clutch hitting. As a matter of fact, White Sox pitching has limited the Guardians to a 115 batting average. That's 7 for 61 to begin this series. Chicago's going to turn to lefty Sean Newcomb in the opener. He's got a 2.61 ERA over 9 games against the Guardians. We will counter with righty Daniel Espino. He worked two-thirds of an inning without allowing a run in Game 1. Then lefty Joey Cantillo is expected to work in bulk relief for the Guardians, but manager Stephen Vogt did not outline a plan beyond Espino. Now, here's the stat for you. Teams with a 2-0 lead in a best-of-five Major League Baseball postseason series have won 83 of 93 times. That's an 89% success rate. Mike Snyder, WTAM 1100 Sports Director, the Dean of Cleveland Sports, Greg Brenda, WTAM 1100 Sports Gambling Expert Scott Davidson, WTAM 1100 Extra Innings Host Dave Skozen, and Dennis Maloff's going to be joining us coming up a little bit later. Mike, I want to start with you. The decision to go with the rookie here in an elimination game, if you take a look during the regular season, over three outings in September behind Espino as the opener, Joey Cantillo really shined, allowing four hits and four walks with 17 strikeouts over 15 scoreless innings. Now, you've got starters Tanner Bibee and Foster Griffin available, but Vogt decides to go with the rookie. Do you like the move?
13: Well, it's risky. There's no question about it. He looked good in September. There's certainly a risk in that, especially as you named a couple of guys that are available. We talked with Tom Hamilton earlier this morning. It was interesting when I asked Tom, I said, was the plan to go to Cantillo? He said, Mike, what they do after Espino? He said, things would be easier to figure out what's going on in the Middle East. So that's interesting, I thought. I thought that was interesting because I think right now they may have somebody ready to go in that first inning if he gets in some trouble. Let's say they get a couple of guys on base. He may have a guy to bring in and match. I think that it's going to be that kind of game today. I think ideally they're hoping that Espino can give him an inning, and I like what I've seen of him. This is a bold move, but they feel this kid has certainly fought back from a whole lot that he'll be able to handle it. I think ideally the plan would be Espino first and then go to Cantillo, but I think everything's on the table today for Vogt, and as it should be.
20: Greg, what do you think about this move by Vogt?
22: I think it was the only move he could make. Everybody was talking about, well, you paid Tanner Bibee all this money and you're not going to pitch him. Well, no, because Tanner Bibee, for the most part, here's the stat. During the whole season, he gave up an earned run every other inning. All right? Other inning, Tanner Bibee gave up an earned run. In the month of September, he had five starts. He gave up 3, 6, 2, 5, and 5 earned runs in the month of September when the Guardians, made the run and, ended up winning the division. So it's absolutely the right move. Yeah, I know he didn't get a lot of run support, and that is true. But Tanner Bibee had a crappy year. I mean, he just had a crappy year. And to put him in a starter's position in a must-win situation, I think, quite honestly, in my opinion, would have been suicidal. I mean, you would have been really, really rolling the dice with Tanner Bibee. Is this truly the best option? I don't know if there's a best option, but I think it's a better option than throwing Bibee or even Foster Griffin, for that matter, because even though Foster Griffin was an all-star, he had a great first half with Washington. He pitched okay in the second half. Nothing to write home mother about. I mean, this guy pitched in Asia for the last couple of years. So it's not like we're talking about a Hall of Famer here. So I'm okay with the move. I mean, it's the only thing they could do right now.
20: Scott, how does Vegas feel about the move? I mean, you're a numbers guy. They look at trends. They see certain things. What do they think of Steven Vogt starting a rookie in this elimination game?
0: They think there'll be more runs scored. This is the highest total in any of the games so far. The first two were around 6.5, and the total is 8 today. So, you know, Greg mentioned rolling the dice. I don't think anything he does is not rolling the dice with this. This is it. He used the two aces in the first two games, and now roll the dice. Whatever dice he rolls, they better come up 7, or else we'll be waiting till next year. The Guardians are an underdog today, but Chicago's not a big favorite. They're only minus $1.20.
20: All right, so we'll get some more numbers and some more stats out of Vegas on you in a second. But, Dave, I want to go back to something that Greg said about Bibee's year this year. And, yeah, he didn't pitch well. At the same time, Dave, the Guardians did not score when he pitched. I believe he was 1 or 2 in Major League Baseball with the least run support. Baseball, you got a lot of superstitions. You got a lot of trends. Do you start a guy like Tanner Bibee in Game 3 when all during the season – your offense just didn't show up for him for whatever reason?
2: I think you could have. I don't mind that they're not. I think that the whole no run support thing, yes, it's a bona fide stat, but I think it's overblown. I mean, his numbers over the last few years, his ERA is the highest that it's ever been. His walks are up, his strikeouts are down. I mean, not monumentally, but there's a lot of numbers that show this was not a great year for Tanner Bibee. And when you watch the games, he did get a lead sometimes and gave it right back. More often than not, hey, we got 2 runs in the top of the first. Bibee just gave up 3 in the bottom of the first. Now, some knucklehead's going to text in and say, that only happened one time, but that's an example. But when you watch Tanner Bibee this year, the guy did not have the proverbial shutdown inning, the inning after he actually got the run support.
22: I don't bet, but if Bibee would have started today, I would have turned to my buddy Scott here and said, how can I bet him giving up a home run in the first inning?
20: Oh, boy.
22: I think I could have made $1 million.
0: Greg always has the winners after the game, by the way. It's the first time he tried to give me one before the game.
20: No, you're right, Greg, and we got to get off to a good start, although yeah. We got off to a great start in game 2, and then we flatlined. And, Mike, I want to go back to talk a little bit more about Joey Cantillo, because this guy was a quality starter for us early. Then he couldn't throw the ball over the plate consistently. They move him to the bullpen. And in 3 outings in September, coming in after Espino, he's been lights out. 4 hits, 4 walks, 17 strikeouts, 15 scoreless innings.
4: Well, you talked with him the other day, and it was not something that I guess they really talked about. But, yeah, he's just fit right in. It looks like it's a great recipe. I think that's the hope that it works again today. And I think Cantillo is the right guy you want to have as your, quote, bulk reliever today over Griffin or Bibee. The way he has pitched, I think he's the kind of guy that could keep Chicago a little off balance. And I think that's the guy you're hoping now can give you, you know, good 4 innings today. I mean, there's going to be a lot of stress out there. It's everything on the line. I do think that we could see Vogt go a little earlier, even to the bullpen guys. I think you got to be looking at Cade Smith. Is that your, hey, Cade, we need you for 2 innings today. So let's get to the 8th inning, hopefully, you know, even or with a lead. So all of that being said, I like the way Cantillo's looked. And, yeah, he's the right guy to have out there and get him out there in that, I would think, probably the 2nd inning.
20: Greg, 18 innings so far, abysmal offense. Do you roll out the same lineup? Kwan, Ramirez, DeLauder, Adele, Lowe, Martinez, Bizana, Bailey, Rocchio? Or do you think Vogt tries to mix it up a little bit?
22: There may be a change. I don't know what he does differently, to be honest about it. I mean, you're not going to start Daniel Schneeman. And we'll get into this a little bit later on. Jose Ramirez, right now, is a liability in the lineup. Period. End of story. I'm not blaming him. I mean, he's the reason that for the most part this team has even made the postseason all these years. And we'll get into what he's done in the postseason, what he's not. But just to get to the postseason for most of these seasons, it's been on the offensive back of Jose Ramirez. But the reality is, he's a mere shadow of what he has been as a major league hitter. And unfortunately, he needs other guys in the lineup to pick him up, especially now. And we haven't seen it. The only thing that I would say, guys, this bullpen by committee stuff, and I would think at some point, Bloom Daddy, it's got a crack, don't you think?
3: You would think. And I'll tell you what, we'll continue this conversation when I come back. And I also want to hit on, Greg, you brought it up, Jose Ramirez in the postseason. Your Guardians pregame continuing till 3 p.m. here on WTAM 1100.
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3: The gang's all here. Mike Snyder, Dave Skozen, Scott Davidson, Greg Brenda, Dennis Maloff going to be joining us at 105. We're breaking down Game 3 against the White Sox. Greg, you posed a question as we were going to the break. You know, at some point, will these bullpen games blow up? I don't know, because, look, when a guy knows he's only got to go one inning.
22: Yeah.
3: I mean, he's going 110%, number one. You're seeing so many different arms. You know, the game has changed so much. Batters in the past, you got to see the same guy three, four times. And by the time you faced him the third time through the order, you were pretty comfortable. You don't get comfortable about against anybody anymore. So I don't know, but I do know this as far as pitching goes. We have got to get through the sixth inning. The White Sox have destroyed us in the sixth inning so far this season. If you take a look, game two, obviously, they got to us in the sixth inning. If you take a look during the course of the 13 times we played during the regular season, they outscored us like 26-12 in the sixth inning. I believe they scored 58 total runs in 13 games against us in the regular season, almost half of those runs in the sixth inning. So, Scott Davidson, why is our middle relief, which has been very, very good for the most part throughout the season against everybody else, getting chewed up by the White Sox continuously?
0: You know, it's a million-dollar question. And it's an impossible one to understand, because these guys have gone out there all season long, and that's been the heart of keeping the Guardians in games. That's their strength, is the middle relievers and the back end of the bullpen. Against this team, it doesn't work. And what the Guardians have struggled in doing is beating other teams who have bullpen games. That's been the big, so, you know, it's really maddening to watch what happened the other day. But the offense, to me, Bloom, is the huge issue. They've scored three runs. They have a 115 batting average. And remember, two of the three runs came on an error.
3: Yeah I know. Yeah. And we're going to get to the hitting in a second. But, Greg, I want to go back to this pitching. Gavin Williams, he pitched great the other day, but he didn't make it through the sixth inning.
22: Part of it is he threw too many pitches again.
3: Well, that's my point, though. Yeah. The White Sox grind you. They drive up our pitchers' pitch counts. They get our starters out in the fifth inning, and then they feast on our middle relief.
22: Well, if you look at the teams that are still in the postseason, Tampa is a prime example of a team that grinds you. They have some power. So not only do they grind you and they make pitchers work and they get on base and they make contact and they play the, you know, small ball, but they also hit home runs. The Milwaukee Brewers grind you. That's another team that grinds you. The problem with the Guardians, they don't grind you. They don't grind the opponent like some of these other teams that are still alive in the postseason. And I think that's something that works against them is that, I mean, look at the last, so in Saturday's game, guys, right? The closer, what was his name?
4: Taylor.
22: Innings, what, like 42 pitches, 34 strikes. He threw 10 pitches an inning. How is that grinding him down?
4: Yeah.
22: The ninth inning on Monday night, how many pitches did he throw? He threw five.
4: Yeah.
22: He threw five pitches to end the Guardians' hopes on Monday night. So you had a four-inning save where the pitcher threw 42 pitches in four innings. That's not making a pitcher work. That's not grinding. And then we saw the same thing on Monday where in the ninth inning, it was like swing at the first pitch. How many times in the latter innings, guys, on Monday, did the Guardians swing at the first pitch? They didn't grind anybody.
0: They did it right after Joe Adele hit that double. I went crazy when Lowe.
4: And that was Lowe, a guy you trust.
0: Right. It's 4-3. You're sitting. Before you could even, bite your fingernail for a second, he swings and the inning's over. That's exactly a great point, Greg. You know, they needed a grind there. And they gave
4: him. That was a guy you figured would give it to you,
0: right,
4: too. And there have been some things, like the other night, getting back to that, as great as Gavin was. But again, the White Sox, to your point, Bloom, the White Sox still were making him go 3-2 on counts.
0: Yep.
4: So the pitches kept going up, but even though he was retiring the batter. But, in the category of go figure, though, they switched Montgomery. Gavin leaves the game. Braden Montgomery, right? He's been hitting left-handed, not hitting anything, right? He goes to the right side, and I saw the listing. He was the worst hitter among qualifying at-bats of a right-hander against left-handed pitching. And we got Sabrowski. What does he do? He lines it down. I mean, that part of it is baseball, but everything is magnified when you're not scoring runs.
2: He's talking about, though, the aggressive thing. Angel killed the first inning on Monday because you just got that infield single and the RBI and the error and all that.
22: Got a guy on third.
2: And he'd been walking. The both of the pitchers have been walking everybody, and Angel and that. I get it. That's what he does. He's, quote-unquote, aggressive. But you got to know the situation. I think that's one of the things is you don't see the Guardians hitters adjusting. We've been sitting here for years. Why do guys come here and not hit? Even Nathaniel Lowe, his batting average dropped 40 points coming from Cincinnati to here. I mean, is it the ballpark? Is it the but really, it feels like they're not making adjustments to give themselves a better opportunity over the course of the season. Like the individual guys, I think, and Angel's the poster child for that.
3: Yeah, I mean, it's a great point. Guys, we've talked about this. Greg, you and I talk about this all the time. Mike, we've had conversations about how the game has changed and how hitting approach, the mentality has changed, and I think it's ruined the game. It's the reason why we've got guys hitting 195, 201, 220. It's the reason why the average in Major League Baseball is like 236. To Dave's point, when you got a guy on third with less than an out, you choke up. With two strikes, you put the ball in play. I mean, it is a cardinal sin not to get that run in. And look, a three-run inning is much better psychology-wise than a two-run inning. And that was a missed opportunity for us. But, Mike, it is what it is. And that's where I get back to, I think that Vogt should ride out the same lineup. There's got to be a conversation with these guys before the game about situational hitting because we've got to get so much better. But, of course, you can't worry about situational hitting, Mike, if you don't have guys on base.
4: Yeah. And it starts with Kwan, and Kwan's kind of the guy that is the igniter. I don't know with Jose, we know the funky's in, but maybe he can get a walk. I think they got to respect him still, even though he's not the regular Jose. DeLauder's your number three guy. That's why they're throwing that lefty. They got Kwan and Jose from the right side, then they go back to DeLauder. But you're hoping you get a guy on there, and then Adele and Lowe, if they get that chance, you got to make them pay. But again, everything gets so magnified, and they did score the first two runs, but to today's point, that third run would have been so big. And then the White Sox come back, it's 2-1, and then they score again before Cleveland scored. So the Guardians did not respond after that first inning. But Bloom, they got to go with the same lineup. I mean, here you are, who you believe are your best hitters. You got to go today. I mean, this is it. And you're trusting, the one thing I will say, and maybe it's something to just looking at this whole season, the way it's been, and Greg, we've all followed Dave. There's been days where you hear Vogt and you go, oh my gosh, how can he say it after a pathetic shutout? But every time they've really kind of hit that bottom where you think they have responded. We'll see. Today, it has to happen.
22: I know everybody's saying that, but it's the postseason right now, and it's a different animal. And now you put yourself in a position where you can't make a mistake. Because if you make a mistake, it's going to cost you a game, and then you're done.
3: Yeah.
22: So you literally nailed yourself to the wall, and now you have to be perfect. It's hard to be perfect in baseball, guys. We've all played it. You can't be perfect.
3: To that point, when we come back, is this team built to compete in the postseason, number one? Number two, Jose Ramirez. 229 average, two home runs in 53 games after coming back from that surgery. But in the postseason, historically, not good. And what is up with 41-42, counting the postseason, at Progressive Field. We're breaking it all down. WTAM 1100.
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11: Good afternoon. I'm Tom Moore. This is the 1230 Report. Your three news forecast: a mostly sunny afternoon with a high of 76, clear tonight down to 60, and tomorrow becoming sunny with a high of 68 degrees. Elyria police are dealing with a situation involving an uncooperative person at the Bridge Point Commons Apartments on East Bridge Street. According to their Facebook page, Elyria police say they, firefighters, tactical officers, and an ambulance are all at those apartments on East Bridge. The Cuyahoga County Medical Examiner still has not been able to determine the name of a man whose body was pulled out of the Cuyahoga River yesterday in the flats. Could be the body of a Baltimore man who was in Cleveland for last week's Browns-Steelers game and was last seen in the flats Friday morning. Krista Pike's attorneys are fighting to preserve evidence from her failed execution. The legal team wants access to medical records and materials, along with surveillance video, IV team records, and communications about the decision to call for emergency medical care. President Trump is set to celebrate the launch of automatic enrollment for the Trump accounts. Deputy Press Secretary Taylor Rogers says every American child under the age of 18 now has a Trump account in their name. All the remaining teams are in action today in the Major League Baseball postseason. The Guardians will try to prevent a sweep by the Chicago White Sox. First pitch from Chicago a little after 4 this afternoon. 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
12: During COVID-19, U.S. military service members were given orders that many believed were unlawful and told their careers depended on compliance. 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
3: Mike Snyder, WTAM 1100 Sports Director, Dave Skozin, TAM Extra Innings host, Scott Davidson, WTAM 1100 Sports Gambling Expert, Dennis Maniloff, going to be joining us in a little bit, host of Sportsline, and Greg Brenda, the Dean of Cleveland Sports, who I'm going to start with right here, right now. When you take a look at how this team has been pieced together, I mean, three straight Central Division titles.
22: Right.
3: Okay. But in the postseason, three straight losses. Well, not yet. I'm getting ahead of myself. But two straight losses, including Detroit last year, and we're on, you know, the edge here against the White Sox. Is this a team that's built for postseason baseball? I mean, we've seen the Cavs retool things, knowing that to get to that next level, they need to do certain things. Does this team need to look at that going forward?
22: Well, it does, and I think the only way it can change is if the system changes, and that's a discussion for another time, and we'll have plenty of time to talk about it. Just give me a minute. 3 years ago, they got to the postseason because they had a historically great bullpen, something that guys that we'll never see again. I mean, that bullpen was as good as we have ever seen, and we probably won't ever see that bullpen again. And it got him sort of deep into the postseason. And although you don't know about Emmanuel Clase, at least during the regular season or a few of the games, he was above board. But they didn't have a really good offensive team to go with that amazing bullpen, and the starters were okay too. Last year, they didn't play very well, and then went on an amazing run in September. Late August, September, to win the division against the team that had control of the division. And what happens is they end up playing the team that they took over, and they ended up losing. This year, Bloom Daddy, you and I talked about this a lot on the pregame show. From game to game, you and I had no idea what was going to happen. Yeah. And I think we're back to the same situation right now. You could put a gun to my head. I couldn't tell you what's going to happen today. Nobody can, because the team, getting back to your question, is not built for the postseason. You just don't have enough hitting. And in the past few years, as I mentioned to you in a text before, look at the guys who have been the heroes of the last few postseason. Oscar Gonzalez. Oscar Gonzalez is not even playing baseball in this hemisphere. All right, that who was a hero. Junkenzie Noel is out of baseball. We've had the Will Brennans of the world. We've had Bo Naylor, who was going to be our catcher of the future, not even on this team anymore. Gabriel Arias, on his third team since leaving here. Ahmed Rosario, Andres Jimenez, guys that we thought we were building around, are no longer on this team. And we keep restarting. And what baffles me, and I don't know if you all agree, is that they always tell us that we're, you know, we're making room. We don't want to stand in the way of all of our young players. Well, okay, you get a couple, but you can't win with just a couple of good players. I think they've always overvalued their own system. And yeah, it's gotten you to the postseason, and everybody's happy. But to your question, Bloom Daddy, they can't win in the postseason. It's hard to win in the postseason, even if you got a complete team. How is this team going to do it? Tell me how this team is going to get to the World Series.
3: Well, I mean, 2016, same kind of financial restraints, 3-1 series lead, should have won it.
22: Yeah, I agree.
3: That's going to be the argument.
22: Yeah, well, I mean,
4: well, let me say this, Greg.
22: You also had Andrew Miller, who pitched, who, you know, Tito ended his career by pitching him every year.
4: I mean, you know, let's.
3: leave it to Greg.
22: He did.
4: But Greg, all right, let's look at where they stand right now. I mean, they're counting on Bazzana. Okay.
22: To be somewhere.
4: Okay. He'll be somewhere. Right?
22: But okay.
4: I mean, you like when you see them, right?
22: Yeah.
4: Okay. DeLauder.
22: Yeah.
4: You're good with him?
22: Yeah.
4: All right. Jose's not going anywhere, right?
22: No.
4: Rocchio probably
22: But I will ask you this about Jose. He's not getting younger.
4: No, okay. But I'm just saying, hopefully a bounce
22: younger.
4: Back for him off of the surgery.
22: I don't know.
4: Kwan's going to be interesting, right, going forward?
22: Yeah.
4: Okay with him. So there is another. They definitely need another bat, but they've got a young man they keep telling us about.
22: You're right.
4: Is he the next one?
22: Well, they keep telling us about a lot of these guys.
4: Not quite as much as we've heard about this kid.
22: Right.
4: We agree? This Velasquez.
22: Yeah.
4: Now, who they did not bring up, basically, so he can play next year. So I'm just wondering where else will they be.
22: You had the guys
4: going?
22: Like George Valera gone, Juan Brito gone. Guys that they talked about, right? Said, they're the next guys are gone. They're not here anymore.
0: What do you mean? They overvalue their farm system. That's where their players come from. This is not a market like New York where you can go sign $10 million free agents.
22: That's why the system has to change. Because if it doesn't change, guys, we're never going to be able to build a team, I think, good enough to really legitimately challenge for a championship.
18: To me,
0: go ahead, David.
18: No, you go, Dave. The thing that you just talked about, Greg, is the biggest problem. You have all these young guys and they don't stick. And I think you got to go back to the question of why. Are they not being used the right way? Are they not being developed the right way? Now, part of that is it's hard to rebuild the airplane while you're flying it, right? And they keep winning the division, so you're not going to, you know, give up big chunks of the season, although this year, frankly, they kind of did, right? They disappeared for 2 months.

0: he would have never played, and he got in, and I think he ended up hitting a game-winning home run or whatever. Young guys need confidence. You can't get confidence if you're constantly wondering if you're going to play the next day. And I think the way that Vogt platoons and does all this stuff is detrimental to young hitters. I truly do.
1: Well, the other thing, too, is they have made some, and again, it happens in baseball where you've gotten rid of a guy like Yandy Diaz, and he's still one of the best hitters in all of baseball. Junior Caminero has hit back-to-back 40 home run season. Wouldn't a 40 home run hitter look great in a Guardians uniform?
0: Of course, you don't
1: have him. You know, Ernie Clement was really nobody when they got him, but when they got rid of him, but Ernie Clement ended up having one of the greatest World Series ever last year for the Blue Jays and almost got him a championship. You are going to make mistakes like that. The problem is when you can't buy yourself out of a mistake, like the teams that have money, you really are screwed. And that's unfortunately the problem for the Guardians right now. And that's why, you know, again, the conversation for another time, the system has to change or we're going to be back to the same thing again.
2: Real quick, here's something else on the platoon thing. I think he's going to go back to that today, because if you listen to him all year, that's who we are. That's how we play. Everybody's going to play. That's the narrative all year.
1: That's right.
2: Game one and game two, he pretty much left the lineup alone. What he took Fry out and he took Hedges out in the first game.
0: So you're
2: game
0: saying
2: and then,
0: Fry will be back in today?
2: I don't know, but I bet they all play. Oh. He's going to go back to the thing that, because that dude believes it. Now, again, I'm not a back-to-back American League Manager of the Year and won the division 3 years in a row. So what do I? But that guy believes that is the way this team should be managed, and his back's against the wall. So I'm just saying, as fans and observers, be ready for that. I think it's coming today, because that's what he believes is the path to success for this team.
0: All right, when I come back, we're going to talk about the elephant in the room, and that is Jose Ramirez, Guardians Playoff Edition, WTAM 1100, rolls on right after this.
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0: spires of Midtown Atlanta lies the South River Forest. In 2021 and 2022, the woods became a home to activists from all over the country.
1: I found a struggle worth fighting for.
0: Who gathered to stop the nearby construction of a massive new police training facility, nicknamed Cop City. There, in the forest, they built a different community.
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0: Until one day, everything just shatters open.
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13: Game 3, American League Division Series in Chicago. We play better on the road, you know that. If the White Sox win, then they'll advance to the American League Championship Series after three straight seasons of 100-plus losses. If the Guardians win, from a TV perspective, there's a lot of variables going on for tomorrow. So if the Guardians win and the Yankees lose, we will play in primetime tomorrow night. If the Yankees win and we win, we will be dayside once again. We were debating whether or not Stephen Vogt shakes anything up lineup-wise in Game 3. Well, Mike Snyder, you've got the lineup. What's it look like?
14: It looks like the same lineup we saw the other night. Kwan leading off in center. Ramirez at third. DeLauder hits third and right. Joe Adell with a DH. Nathaniel Lowe hitting fifth at first. Ino Martinez in left field sixth. Bazana at second, batting seventh. Bailey eighth, catching. And Brian Rocchio at short. Of course, with on the mound, it will be Daniel Espino.
15: And according to the ESPN matchup predictor, the White Sox have a 67% chance of winning today.
16: Don't believe them.
15: Okay.
13: Well, I like that. I think that's our best lineup. Whether it hasn't produced, but I still believe that is our best lineup, and I'm going to ride or die with my best lineup. Now, with that said, Scott Davidson, WTAM 1100 sports gambling expert, Jose Ramirez, when he came back from the surgery, 53 games, 229, two homers, 20 RBIs. First two games of the ALDS, 0-for-6 with two walks. Obviously, the hand does not feel well, but if we go before he injured the hand, 72 games, 268 at-bats, 10 home runs, 33 RBIs, .239 average, slugging percentage of only .418. It wasn't like he was tearing it up. You take a look at his postseason stats. Career postseason and 45 playoff games, .240 average, 4 home runs, 19 RBIs. Do you still have faith in Jose Ramirez, specifically right here, right now?
16: Well, the answer to that is no. I really don't, because I think he's hurt. I mean, he looks completely lost out there. He just looks clueless, and it's so sad to watch, in my opinion, because this is the guy that we all love, the guy that decided to stay in Cleveland and not go elsewhere. And I think without him, it really puts a big hole right in the middle of our chances, and it's really been obvious that that's happening so far. Today, if he could just get anything going, drive a ball somewhere, although it's hard to imagine him doing that, although he's had good success at Chicago's ballpark. He has the second most homers there in the park, and he's not even playing for their team career-wise. So, you know, if he could just get one going today and wake up, I think the whole team would not just wake up offensively, but be perked up that Jose is back just even for one game. But, man, it's been tough to watch.
13: Greg, same question.
15: I think it's going to be tough. I thought, you know, with the layoff, that he would be helped the most because he'd have time not swinging the bat for a week. And it hasn't helped. I think, unfortunately, and again, no blame on him, it's a lost season. He didn't start off hot. He got hurt. A significant injury to swing in the bat, guys. I mean, it would be great for him to be the catalyst of something today. I think if Jose hits a home run today, the Guardians are going to win the game. How's that?
17: I like that.
15: If Jose Ramirez hits a home run today, the Guardians will win the game.
16: But let me tell you this. I just looked this up. Now, why don't you guess the odds of Jose hitting a home run in this game today? Because I just looked at it, and I couldn't believe it. Go ahead.
17: Mike? 50 to 1?
16: Well, that's a little high. But yeah. Mike, ever the optimist.
13: 25 to 1. 25 to 1.
16: 25, he says. What do you think, Scos?
18: I'm trying to decipher when you meant by optimistic. 100 to 1. I don't know. Is that pessimistic?
16: Come on.
17: Am I being pessimistic at 50?
18: Mike was optimistic at 50, so I'm saying 100 to 1.
17: No, I think he meant I was pessimistic.
15: I think he's got a 20% chance of hitting.
16: So what is it? I can't believe that you guys went that high. It's 9 to 1.
17: 9 to 1, okay.
16: Yeah, 900 really? To win 100 that he won't hit a home run, of course. I mean, so the yes is obviously a little bit lower. But
17: what was interesting, he spoke yesterday, and I think when they talked about his hand, and I think he did say that he does not need further surgery. But the hand, it bothers him. He said, the way I understood it, that it's not all the time, but it could be different times. It's not necessarily when he's with the bat. It could be in the field. Or it's just the different times that he's uncomfortable with it as he deals with this thing. So
16: yeah.
17: I don't know what. So let's hope maybe it feels good at one of these at bats, and then we can have that 9-1 shot come in.
16: Well, if I put the no in here for a few hundred, I know he'll hit one.
13: Dennis Manloff, host of Sportsline, made his way into the studio. D-Man, do you still have faith in Jose Ramirez?
19: No. No, but they don't have an alternative. I mean, a one-handed Ramirez is better than what could replace him, so they're stuck with him.
13: So you're riding him out in that two hole. What about dropping him in the lineup? Obviously he's batting two here, but do you do that at this point, D-Man, or you just, I mean, obviously Vogt doesn't think so. What would you do?
19: I would stick with him where he is, because that's how Stephen Vogt rolls, and that's how, you know, they don't want to project any panic. They want to be confident in their guys. And Ramirez, it's kind of a disrespectful thing if you drop him in the order. And there is a psychological component to a batting order. So this is a guy who, you know, has been your bell cow for so many years. You just got to hope that you catch lightning in a bottle with him.
15: You know, at the White Sox last three batters, Bloom Daddy, have a combined 50 home runs this year, 31 by the ninth hitter.
13: Wow.
15: Their bottom three.
13: He's batting 196, I think.
15: And he's got 31 home runs and 87 RBIs.
16: And a million strikeouts.
15: Right. But he got 31 home runs and 87 RBIs.
13: Greg keeps going back to that, which in the playoffs, you guys know a 2-3-run homer is the difference. I mean, we saw that in game one with Parker Messick. Look, Greg, Mike, you've been around a long time, and I don't mean to poke fun at your age, but you've been around a long time. Can you remember a time where the Guardians have played worse at home? I mean, counting this postseason, 41-42 here at Progressive Field, Mike.
17: Yeah, I don't know what the explanation would be. We've talked about that now for weeks, really, because they had to win out to have a winning record at home. They went 41-40, right, at Progressive Field. Now they're actually 41-42, as you point out. I can't explain it. I mean, they've had so many walk-off wins over the years here. It's been a strange year. And yet, you know, you look at their record on the road, 44-37. My gosh, you take that anytime.
16: So, definitely.
17: Boom, I don't have an explanation. I don't know that anybody really has. I've not heard a good one yet.
15: I think only in the years where they were really bad were they bad at home. They were bad everywhere.
17: Yeah.
15: This is unusual. I mean, 1969 under Joe Adcock, they were horrible, and they probably had a losing record at home. But they, because you wanted me to go back in time. So,
17: yeah.
15: Joe Adcock.
16: You did it, Greg. You did it, Greg. Thank you.
15: But no, I mean, seriously, unless they had a really bad team, it is crazy that they can't win at home. The home ballpark is no advantage to them. The home crowd is no advantage to them. That's crazy. It really is.
13: And I feel terrible about that because the two games that we were there this postseason, that home crowd showed up big time. I mean, two sellouts. The energy was through the roof, and yet we played poorly. Now, here's the positive. On the road, as Mike pointed out, 44-37, and hopefully these next two road games, we're talking wins. Much more to come. Guardians pregame continuing on WTAM 1100.
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6: Guardians White Sox Game 3 American League Division Series in Chicago. The last time the environment at the ballpark, now known as Wright Field, was joyous, you got to go back to Games 1 and 2 of the 2005 World Series. You think about what the White Sox are doing so far this postseason. All road games, mind you, all four. You're talking about a group of young players that have hit and pitched their way through four straight road victories. If they win today or tomorrow, it would be their first postseason series clinching victory at home in 120 years. Mike Snyder, WTAM 1100 Sports Director, Dave Skozin, WTAM 1100 Extra Innings host, Scott Davidson, WTAM 1100 Sports Gambling Expert, Dennis Maloff, host of Sportsline on WTAM, and Greg Brenda, the Dean of Cleveland Sports, all joining me here on Guardians Playoff Edition, breaking things down. Let's start with this, and Maloff, you're going to go first. Who do you think has to be the X factor today for the Guardians?
7: Joe Adell. You know, he's terrible in Game 1. He was really bad in Game 2 up until that booming RBI triple in the 8th inning. You know that the Guardians are going to see a steady diet of lefties, beginning with Newcomb. And, of course, you know, they'll get Hagen Smith for at least 3 or 4 innings. And then who else after that on the left side? So Joe Adell was brought in here for his thump, specifically against left-handed pitching. He's got to show up today.
6: Dave Skozin, who's your X factor today?
10: Joey Cantillo, which is going out on a limb because obviously he's not in the starting lineup, but I think we're assuming they've got a. He's probably the guy after Espino. I like the fact that it could be anybody. I don't think it will be as big of a problem to hit there for this team as it is to hit here. History shows they can hit the ball in that ballpark. So for me, if Cantillo can hold it together and get him to the 5th or 6th inning, and then maybe you use another starter instead of Sobrowski, I kind of like that.
6: Scott, give me your X factor.
13: Well, he just stole mine, so I'll go with Daniel Espino. Because if he doesn't get out of the first inning, we can go home. We don't have to watch the rest of it.
6: All right, Greg, give me your X factor and why.
14: I think it's a double hitter. It's Stephen Kwan and Angel Martinez. Kwan has got to set the table. He's got to find a way to get on base. And you know Angel Martinez is going to come up maybe a couple of times with somebody on base. He can't be the fall wind and strike out or swing at the first pitch and hit a weak fly to somewhere. I just think that those two are going to be in the bullseye of trying to get something started or, you know, getting runs across the plate sometime during the game today.
6: Greg, I agree with you 100%. People have no idea how valuable that 6-hole is in a lineup because they always come up. If guys get
14: always.
6: On... always come up, and usually with 2 outs, with guys on 2nd or 3rd. Mike Snyder, X Factor.
15: Well, my first one was actually Joe Adell. I do think, from what everything D-Man said, it's there for him today, and I'm hopeful that that big hit that he had in his last at-bat maybe is the breakthrough for him. Then I was looking at Angel. So if I'm looking for somebody else that we've not talked about, hey, how about the number 3 man in our lineup, Chase DeLotter? Chase, come up big today.
6: Yeah, I mean, look, we'll take anybody, let's be honest, exactly, at this point, because we're batting, what, like 122 in this series against the White Sox. And let me go back to that, and Greg, I'll start with you. Why do you think we have struggled against this White Sox pitching? They're not elite. You don't see Skubal on the back of their jersey. You don't see Clemens. You don't see Koufax. You don't see Gibson. What gives here?
14: I think it's just a symptom of what we have seen for 162 games, that, you know, we have gone through periods where we scratch our heads and we ask this question, are they ever going to hit again? And we've seen that too many times this year, guys. I mean, really, I mean, way too often. And I think that we're all counting on that, you know, they've come out, like Mike, you mentioned it, that they've always, in the bleakest of times, have found a way to come out of it. And I think that's what they're hoping today. The problem is it has to be today. It can't be tomorrow because there is no tomorrow. They have to do it today. And I just think what has gone on in the first two games is symptomatic of the team's play for 162 games this year.
6: Mike, what do you think?
15: Yeah, I think that's pretty much sums it up, really, when you look at it, because there have been those moments. I know when I've been here in the morning, I don't want to hear Stephen Vogt talk about, we'll get him. I don't want to hear that. But every time it seems like, I don't, if I hear that again, I'm going to, you know,
14: bound my head against the wall. They've come back. But today now, it's got to be today. It's not like a bad week. I mean, it's over if you don't get it done today. Now, I don't know that they need eight runs, but I think that they're probably, you know, three is not going to be enough. I think you're going to have to score some today. Where it's going to come from, I don't know, but you're going to have to score some today against the Chicago team. But they have had problems with these openers. It's been a problem. I guess you get a different guy. You can't get really comfortable against the same guy. I'll go the other day, though, Burke was the mowed him down. But I think I'm counting on the fact that when it has looked the bleakest, they have rallied throughout the season. Well, it's been bleak for 2 days. This is it.
0: That's a very good point. Scott, we were in the press box for game two. The Guardians started out exactly how we said they needed to. Gavin Williams comes out, 1-2-3 inning. We score two runs, and then we flatlined. Can you put your finger on the reason why our hitters, who in the second half of the season, after the trade deadline, were much better than the first half, have struggled against White Sox pitching that nobody would label elite?
16: It's this bullpen game thing. It's just been like this all season long. It's not like something new. When they get into these bullpen games, they have struggled mightily. It doesn't matter who it's against. And so, you know, again, they let him off the hook in the first inning, and we both looked at each other and went, uh-oh, you know, because they had those two runs, and it was a gift two runs, and they didn't take advantage and get the big inning going. And then, as we've seen all playoff series long here, and it's only been two games, but they just flatlined out the rest of the game, never got anything really going until Adell finally woke up with that big double. But then once again, the first pitch, Nathaniel Lowe swings at, and the inning was over before you could even like go, I think we're about to tie this thing, or put some pressure on him, maybe throw a wild pitch. Anything could have happened there, but it was so over so quick, and I think they got to work these guys a lot better today, deeper into counts, and make things happen on the base paths, because if they don't get guys on base, they're not going to be able to do what they do best, which is steal bases and create runs.
0: Yeah, until that triple by Adell, we had not barreled one baseball in that game. Even our hits were soft, seeing eye singles. There's going to be some Guardians taking the podium in Chicago here in a little bit. Stephen Kwan's going to talk about this game three. Parker Messick, Stephen Vogt will go to Chicago and listen in on what they have to say and bring you more analysis and breakdown of game three of the ALDS between the White Sox and the Guardians. Your Guardians playoff edition continues on WTAM 1100.
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0: Break it down game three with Mike Snyder, Dave Skozen, Scott Davidson, Dennis Manloff, Greg Brenda. Whenever Stephen Kwan takes the podium in Chicago, we'll go there to hear what the outfielder has to say. In the meantime, the Manloff did not get a chance to comment on Daniel Espino, the rookie, getting the start in this elimination game three. Dennis, your thoughts on this?
7: I disagree with the decision. First of all, you paid Tanner Bibee the bag so that he could pitch in these types of games, and Movis told me something.
0: All right, we got to go to Chicago. We'll join Stephen Kwan now talking about this game three.
20: On the back, Zach.
21: Stephen, just what's been your perspective of watching Daniel Espino this year from spring training until now?
22: Yeah, his journey just in general has been really amazing. I got to see him a couple times years before during his journey of injuries and all the stuff that's come up. And he's always been a joy to be around, always very positive, forward thinking. So kind of seeing what he's done this year has been amazing. He's super easy to root for, a great teammate, great person, great family. So all the success that he's had this year has been amazing. And the ball's coming out hot from him. So it's fun playing behind him as well.
20: Back to Tim in the middle.
23: Kwani, in a short series like this, how much can just one win help with momentum and to get ball rolling a little bit?
22: Yeah, especially with the games kind of going back-to-back, really anything can happen. And it's hard not to feel optimistic when we have Parker and Gavin kind of coming up from behind. So obviously you got to take it one game at a time. But with how the games are laid out and then we have the home field advantage, if it gets to game five, that could be really exciting.
20: Go Ryan in the middle.
21: Just what's the vibe walking into the clubhouse today?
22: Yeah, obviously backs against the wall. This is not how you you draw it up when you start the series, but I almost feel like there's some sort of like, I don't know if it's like, I don't even know what you call it, but it the energy feels better today than it did the first day. Maybe the first day there was some nerves, but today I think kind of got our we kind of got kicked in the face a little bit, and now I think everybody's just like, all right, like, we got to have a plan now, we got to stand on something, and if we go down with the ship, we go down with the ship, but we have to be confident in something, and I almost feel like that gives us a little more confidence and positivity going into this game.
20: Going back left, Brennan.
9: Steven, obviously it's a little different than the regular season where you know you're going to face a starting pitcher and you might have multiple at-bats against him. You know, Chicago's obviously mixed and matched a lot in this series. What are the unique challenges of facing that kind of a setup when the stakes are this high?
22: Yeah, obviously seeing just different angles is really tough. In addition to most of them being lefties, obviously I prefer them to be right-handed, but they're really good arms as well. The velo's 95+. They're landing their off-speeds for strikes. It doesn't really let you get into a groove. They're making some really good pitches, and normally with a starter, you can kind of go in with a better plan the second time, but then you kind of have to reset all over again. And yeah, we have the at-bats from this year, but they've been just doing a really good job of mixing it up, hitting their spots. They've been pitching pretty well.
20: Going left to Jay.
10: Hey, Steven. Interested, what are these 3 o'clock games like for you in terms of like offensively and defensively with the light? Different light and shadows and everything that come into play, and how much does that kind of enter your mind as you prepare for these games?
22: Yeah, I think you said it right there. Shadows are going to be a big thing today. Cleveland, the same thing. Those midday shadows are a little tricky. I almost feel like you kind of delude yourself into saying that the shadows aren't too crazy. Like at home, we try to tell ourselves that if the mound is in the shadows and the batter's eye in the shadows, then it's not so bad. But I think we're just lying to ourselves to make us feel better. It's definitely a different perspective out there, especially with the sun as well. Thankful we had the practice day yesterday to kind of get a feel for that. But it definitely gets you out of your rhythm when we're used to the 1 o'clock and like 6 o'clock games.
20: Go to Zach in the back.
11: I don't know how closely you were paying attention, but how did you enjoy the workout soundtrack that was playing in the ballpark yesterday of sad 90s songs?
22: I guess that shows my lack of knowledge for the 90s songs, because I didn't know they were supposed to be sad songs. I think we in the outfield were just kind of like singing along, and we're like, oh, like, we know the song. Like Schneeman and Petey, I think, knew them a little better than I did, but the tempo wasn't, I guess, so bad, but I guess ignorance is bliss in that standpoint.
20: Go on the far left top.
13: Yeah, Steven, you played in just 2 games in the last 9 days. How do you feel like that's a positive or a negative?
22: I feel like I've been saying the break hasn't been too negative, because in 24, the break, I think, really helped us going into a matchup against the Tigers. So I feel like there was a positive being able to kind of game plan for this. But I think it's just circumstantial. You know, if we came out swinging, I don't think anybody talked about the break, but because the offense has been kind of lacking, people want to point towards certain things. Again, kind of what I said before, we have the routine of like we play 6 games a week, 5 games a week, and then for it to slow down to 2 and 9, it's a little different, but you know, we're professionals. Our coaching staff does a really good job preparing us. Just one of those things that, you know, got to deal with. I don't think it's something we can point blame towards.
20: Anything else for Steven? All right, Steven, thanks for coming in.
22: Thanks, guys.
0: All right, that's Cleveland outfielder Steven Kwan in Chicago. A couple things that he said there, and Greg, I want to bring you into this first. Greg Brenda, the Dean of Cleveland.
14: Well, I'm kind of upset he's not used to the 90s songs.
15: Yeah. Well, they were playing the songs. Yeah. You see the songs they played? Yeah, End of the Road.
0: Kill the Vibe. Yeah. Yeah.
15: They were playing End of the Road, Boys to Men.
0: Yeah. Subliminal messages. But Kwan's saying that he's optimistic with Parker and Gavin in 4 and 5, plus home field advantage of game 5. I don't know about the home field advantage of game 5. As a matter of fact, if we win the next 2, I think we should petition Major League Baseball to just stay in Chicago and play it there. But if we can get through this game today, he does have a point. You're back to Parker Messick, who if you take away one pitch and we have a little bit of offense, that game 1's different. And then you've got Gavin in game 5.
14: Well, theoretically, correct. However, everything is about today, guys. I mean, tomorrow and next week and 2 years from now when baseball returns, you know, that's another story. I mean, I just think every ounce of focus has to be on today and figuring out how to win this game no matter how you have to do it. So, yeah, I mean, theoretically, it sounds great. If you get wins today, you're back to the big boys pitching for you. Even at home on Saturday, where it's going to be like 78. Here, Keith, here's the forecast. 78 degrees and partly cloudy on Saturday. If they play, it'll be ideal summer baseball weather. But, man, you just got to. I mean, however you find a way to do it, you just got to get it done today.
0: Let me ask Dave Skozen. He said, you know, energy feels better today. Game one, maybe some nerves. What? You're playing Chicago. They're as young as you are. They've never been here. You've been here. Why are they playing loose and confident and we're not? That makes no sense to me.
6: It's a great question, but I was wondering even before Kwan mentioned that, is the pressure actually off of the Guardians? So let's think of, and that might sound ridiculous.
7: It does. It's ridiculous.
6: But listen, stick with me for a second.
7: With respect.
0: So let him explain.
6: No, but listen. Okay, so they got five games out in whenever that was, August. And then, of course, they ran into some really bad teams, but that's when they took off. It was like, okay, the Guardians faded. They got behind all the other wild card teams. They lost all the season series. Everybody they had a tiebreaker with, so on and so forth. Does anybody really think they're going to win the next three games? Do you think realistically on a national level, anybody is like, oh, the Guardians can do this? No.
0: I'm not counting them out.
6: Well, no, and we're not supposed to. But I think the pressure's off.
0: I'm not playing a role here. I'm not counting them out.
6: There's no expectation right now. Like, to any of you guys, okay, so Bloom Daddy is saying the right thing. Dennis, you don't believe for a minute they're going to win the next three games, do you?
7: No, right. But the pressure's on them to win, because otherwise it's two straight years as the division champ losing to a wild card entrant.
6: Yeah, right, I think the pressure's off. It doesn't matter.
0: Let's continue this conversation, and I want to pick apart some other Kwan comments, plus Parker Messick going to be taking the podium here in a little bit in Chicago, too. So we'll continue our conversation. Guardians pregame, WTAM 1100.
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18: Good afternoon. I'm Tom Moore. This is the 130 Report. Your three news forecast: a mostly sunny afternoon. High today 76. Clear tonight down to 50. Becoming sunny tomorrow. High Thursday of 68 degrees. A Cleveland teenager has pleaded guilty to a charge of shooting and killing another teenager at a deli on East 185th Street. Royal King entered the guilty plea as he was set to go to trial for the murder of Jahari Stiegel. King will be sentenced next Wednesday. North Olmsted police say they executed search warrants this morning at the Breton Beverage store on Lorraine Road in the Westlake home of the store's owner. North Olmsted police say they've received a lot of complaints that the owner of Breton Beverage was selling THC, Kratom, alcohol, and tobacco to minors. A Cleveland City Council committee today hearing from supporters of Burke Lakefront Airport Mayor Justin Bibb. wants to either close Burke or reduce its footprint for more recreational use of the lakefront. The airport supporters say Burke has a vast economic value to the city of Cleveland. President Trump making an announcement today regarding the launch of automatic enrollment for Trump accounts. Deputy Press Secretary Taylor Rogers said every American child under the age of 18 now has a Trump account in their name. Faculty at Cornell University preparing a no-confidence vote against the university administration over criticism over the Ivy League school's handling of an alleged gang rape. Professor of Labor History at Cornell, Paul Ortiz, leading the resolution. The Cornell University Faculty Senate will review it October 14th. The Minnesota Vikings are signing wide receiver Odell Beckham Jr. to a practice squad. Beckham, most recently with the New York Giants, released by that team after appearing in three games, receiving just one target. Beckham Jr. played two full seasons with the Browns. He was waived his third season with the Brown and Orange. I'm Tom Moore. 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
0: We're awaiting manager Stephen Vogt to hit the podium in Chicago. We'll go to that live. In the meantime, same lineup as game two. Kwan leading off, followed by Jose, Chase DeLauder, Joe Adell, Nathaniel Lowe, Angel Martinez, Travis Bezzana, Patrick Bailey, Brian Rocchio. Before we went to break, Dave Skozen said there's no pressure on the Guardians. Dennis Manloff jumped in and said, "Hey, Skoz, you must be smoking something."
6: Maybe.
7: Ah, the crack pipe. There we go.
8: Cocaine is a hell of a drug.
0: All right, Manloff, make your point.
9: I love Skoz, but I couldn't disagree more. All the pressure's on Cleveland. If they lose, when they lose, probably today, that will be two consecutive seasons where they won the AL Central Championship and lost in their first round to the wild card entry from their division. That is a disgrace. That one time happening last year was bad enough. To have it happen in back-to-back seasons, especially when the American League is as open as it is, all the pressure's on Cleveland.
10: Well, I agree with you to that point, D-Man, but I think what Dave's alluding to for the White Sox standpoint, this is they're expected to win today, right? I mean, they're at home. The big crowd's been waiting for them. It's on them to, and that's kind of what you were talking about, right,
11: Dave? Well, but I do think internally, again, there is no expectation that Cleveland is going to come back and win this series. So if you're on that team, okay, we blew it the first couple games. Now just go play. And if you win, you win. We live to see tomorrow. If you don't, you don't. I don't know how much they're last year, not to excuse it, but they still beat Detroit 6 out of 9 times in about a 3-week span. That's hard to do. You were asking them to win 7 out of 9 to win that series. Okay, so that, in baseball probability, that's really difficult. So I don't know that that's that big of a carryover to thinking about, oh, we don't want to do this again. I think now it's just, look, we're down 2-0. Let it rip. Yeah. Hit the ball.
9: Here's the problem with that thinking, though. If this team is as weak-minded as Stephen Kwan just admitted that it is, getting nervous ahead of game one in their building of an ALDS against, of all teams, the White Sox, what makes you think that now that they're down 0-2 or 2-0, depending on how you word it, that they're suddenly going to be like, you know what? Devil may care. We're good to go. I mean, they're going to be just as nervous today as they were entering game one. I don't think they could switch that philosophy.
0: Ten times Major League Baseball, teams down 0-2 in a best of five have come back. Why not 11? We play better on the road. I'm not turning the page on this team whatsoever. Is it going to be tough? Absolutely. But I do agree that there is pressure on the Guardians because we've been here before. 3 years in a row. This Chicago, when you think about it, is looking to clinch at home for the first time in 120 years, a series. 120 years. I mean, that's almost incomprehensible. Scott Davidson, you're our numbers guy. Throw some numbers out at me right now.
13: I'm going to throw some at you, but first I'm going to say, if the Browns can win 3 in a row, this is possible. Okay, here we go. So what I thought was interesting, and I was talking to Mike about this yesterday, after the Brewers were up 2-0, heading to San Diego to play who was one of the hottest teams and best teams at home in the National League, they were a 14-1 favorite to win that series. 14-1. Now, I know the Guardians are going on the road, but they play better on the road. And after losing two games here, the White Sox are only a 7-1 favorite to win this series. So to say it's impossible and that the odds are astronomical, they're not when you compare those two series.
11: Let me tell you, I want one more thought on this. They almost need to not care. They need to not feel that pressure. And D-Man, you were upset because Kwan said they were nervous, whatever. Well, now, maybe they're not. he said it was a different vibe. Maybe they're like, you know what? We're probably cooked anyway. Let's go. But sometimes it's that sort of mentality that lets a team that has been pressing at the plate, it cuts them loose.
0: All right, let's go live to Chicago right now. Here's Guardians manager Stephen Vogt.
1: Start in the back. Going once. Go with Jay on the left.
2: From your perspective, like the difficulty of these 3 o'clock games, both with the shadows offensively and defensively, and is there any way to even prepare for that sort of thing going in?
3: I think we've played enough games. Both teams have played enough games this time of day, you know, the second half of a 1 o'clock game or the early part of a 5 o'clock game, to where it is what it is. Both teams are going to have to deal with it. We know it's out there. Everyone's played in minor league games with shadows. I mean, it's not a surprise. So you just go and you battle, and that's the reality.
1: Go in the back. Go to Brennan on the left.
5: Yeah, backs against the wall in an elimination game in an environment, you know, like this.

0: Monday.
1: No, but what have you thought of him since acquiring him?
2: Yeah, Nate's been outstanding. Just the at-bat quality, the presence, the maturity, really stabilized the middle of our order with just a professional at-bat every time out, whether it's first left, first right, you know you're going to get a quality at-bat. And he's just continued to be a leader in this clubhouse and helping the younger guys understand how they're going to be pitched, you know, the mindset in the box. Couldn't thank Nate enough for what he's done for us.
3: Anybody else for Steven? All right. Get you out of here quick. Thanks for coming in. Yep.
4: That's all the questions for Guardians manager Steven Vogt. I expected a lot more. Maniloff, you started laughing. You've been in press conferences like that. I mean, look, Steven Vogt is the closest to Kevin Stefanski that Kevin Stefanski's ever going to see. The guy never says anything wrong, and he really doesn't give you anything.
1: No, that was at the beginning.
4: Oh, it's exciting. It's great. Yeah. What?
1: It's like the reporters had no interest in Steven Vogt because it looked as though he was ready to do a walk-off. He kind of faked it at the beginning because nobody was asking him anything. Hey, you know what? The reporters as a group, they're like, this act is tired. You know, they're not going to be around much longer. So we're not even going to bother pressing him about his decision, specifically the Espino one.
5: I could ask him this one. I could ask him this one. Hey, Steven, what do you think about being in the playoffs three times and having less wins than Eric Wedge did in 1 year?
4: Davidson.
5: Wait a minute. I'm just saying it's numbers or numbers. Come on.
4: Oh. All right, listen. When we come back. Brenda, Snyder, Skozen. Going to have more comments about manager Steven Vogt's press conference right there. Also, I want to go back to a couple of things Quan said. We're going to kick it all around. Listen, I might be the only one in this studio. I don't know. I'm not giving up on this team. I haven't given up on them all year. If anybody's got the character and the fortitude to come back and win three in a row, it's this Guardians team. We're going to continue to break it down. Your Guardians playoff edition, WTAM 1100.
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9: Lisa Sky Hain loved working with people.
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0: places in history. 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
1: There's a lot of mavericks in that story. We're going to have mavericks on the show. We're going to have plenty of robber barons.
0: So many robber barons. And you know what? They're not all bad.
1: And we'll talk about some of the classic great moments of famous business geniuses, along with some of the darker moments that often get overlooked, like Thomas Edison and the electric chair.
0: We struggled to come up with a name, decided to call it Business History.
1: You know why?
0: Why?
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1: If you're hearing this, you should be concerned about the Asian longhorned beetle, an invasive species that's destroying our trees. But you can help. 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
0: Look up, look down, look around. Look up, look down, look around. In the trees and on the ground, 'cause the ALB must be found.
1: Some signs of the ALB are dime-sized holes on tree trunks, a sawdust-like material called frass, and the beetle itself, with a long black body and white spots.
0: Look up, look down, look around. Look up, look down, look around. In the trees and on the ground, 'cause the ALB must be found.
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3: The gang's all here. 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Dennis Manloff, host of Sportsline. 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Dave Skozen, host of Extra Innings. And Mike Snyder, WTAM 1100 Sports Director. Mike, did you take anything away from that vote press conference?
4: Well,
3: I mean, not a lot there.
4: No, well, I know he talked a lot about Espino yesterday, so I guess an hour or so before game time, there was nothing, no great questions there either. I guess what I take away is that, well, make him silent, right? You can, you know, as much fun to make him silent as it is to make your fans happy. That's what their goal has to be today, to quiet what's going to be a crazy atmosphere. From everything I've heard, talking to people that even been there, when even earlier in the season, it's kind of like a little crazy out there, the White Sox fans at that ballpark. That's what they're going to be up against today.
3: Hey, Greg, let's go back earlier during this preview show. We talked about using relievers first and, you know, the strategy that the White Sox use with the pitchers. And Stephen Kwan was asked about that, the challenges of facing relievers and specifically lefties. And he said, you know, they're coming at us from different angles. They're pounding the zone. They're hitting spots. What he said resonated with me because sometimes in baseball, the other guy just wins. Their pitchers have been outstanding, even though they're not considered elite pitchers. So far against us, they have been. And as a hitter, when the guy is pounding the strike zone, throwing strike after strike, and he's painting corners, and to his point, different arm angles, so you're looking at a different release point every time you come up. That's difficult to deal with.
5: It is, but I'll reverse that. I mean, if you're a good major league hitter, you should be able to deal with that. And I know it's
3: Kind of, how many guys hit 300 this year, Greg? Three?
5: Yeah.
3: Four?
5: But,
3: so not many are.
5: Yeah, but the Guardians aren't even really hitting the ball hard or getting any hits at all. I mean, the Joe Adell hit the other night was really the first really smack ball we've seen in the series. I mean, think about that. So, there aren't many hitters that hit 300, but our guys look completely lost. And again, when you're swinging at the first pitch and trying to be quote-unquote aggressive because I guess analytics tell you to be, and you're making outs, and you're not adjusting, and you're not grinding, and you're not making the other guy work, it's going to make them look even better. You know, think about that. I mean, the White Sox, even if you agree, even if you buy into the fact that they're pitching better than maybe they should be, I sound like Kenny Atkinson, the reality is that the Guardians hitters are making them probably better than they really are by swinging at the first pitch and not making them work.
3: Dave Skozen, you look like you have something profound to say. No?
6: There's a lot of things. But when Greg was talking, I looked up the American League batting average leaders from this year because you talked about only a couple guys hitting over three. Do you know that two of the top three hitters in the Guardians lineup finished in the top eight? The American League in batting average, and they still can't score. Like, think
3: Chase
6: about
3: DeLauder,
6: that.
3: Chase DeLauder and Kwan.
6: And Kwan. That's mind-blowing. Now, the thought on vote, just in general, you know, we sit here and you and I, Bloom, we complain about the decisions that he makes and, you know, dealing with a young team and whatever. You get the feeling he's the worst guy to deal with a young team, but he's also the best guy because of that day in, day out. What he's like behind closed doors might be different, but the way he projects, everything is the same. I think, is a big plus for a young team. And I think that does allow them to paint themselves into a corner over and over and over again and have a chance to pull out of it.
3: All right. Maniloff, the last time Skosin said something, you beat him like a baby seal. Do you want to club him again?
7: No, I love Skos. But you know what I'm tired of, though? I'm tired of this young team crap. I am so sick and tired of young team. Because you know that's what the Guardians are going to hide behind if they get bounced in this series. Well, we're so young. The future looks bright. I got news for you. The team on the other side of the field is pretty damn young too, right? And they're on the rise. They're ascending. So they feel like they're going to be around for a long time. There are plenty of teams who are young who get things done in the playoffs. Just because the lights are bright in the playoffs doesn't mean that a young team has to wilt. It doesn't mean that a young team has to be nervous ahead of game one of a division series where they are favored. It's in their house, and it's up against the wild card team that they overtook in the division. We have to, in this town, we have to stop with this young team garbage. Please.
6: Tito got tired of that, too. Wasn't that part of the narrative? It's like, and he had all his health problems or whatever, but he got worn out by it. But when he had the first young team and they made the run to the World Series, the difference between that and now is this is a young team with baggage. Think about that. This is all the stuff that you're talking about, Dennis, where, they've, lost to the wild card team 2 years in a row. And oddly, it's a young team, but now you've got 10 years of not getting it done, being really good and not getting it done. And that's different from the White Sox because they're just young and, hey, we're here. Yippee. Let's go. Let's play. Let's win. It's different.
3: All right. You know, I know everybody's personality in this studio. I said I'm not giving up on the Guardians. Am I alone, Mike? You got to be with me, right?
4: I believe they can come back, and for the reason I've been saying that, when it's looked the bleakest, they've bounced back. But I will say this: of the recent years, I will be, if this thing ends today or tomorrow or Saturday without them advancing, it'll be the most disappointed I've been in a Cleveland team in recent years. I mean, they won the division, they set themselves up with the pitching. The home field advantage, everything. You look at the young White Sox, right? An upstart White Sox team. I think you look at, I respect Tampa Bay, but the Yankees and Tampa Bay, I don't see a great team either there. I mean, to me, the opportunity has not been better for them in recent years to make it to the World Series. And if it ends today or this weekend, I will be bitterly disappointed.
3: Scott, we did pregame, on Saturday and Monday. The fans showed out, sellouts, the enthusiasm, the excitement was through the roof. I mean, I got chills in that ballpark. That's who I feel sorry for because the fans have showed up. Over 2 million all season long. Those two postseason games. Now, look, these guys are not trying to lay an egg, but to lay two eggs in front of those two crowds, just terrible.
8: It's super disappointing, and the problem is you go there hyped up, and you weren't hyped up for very long, except in the second game you were for a little bit, and then it started to unravel. But can you believe in two playoff games, the Guardians have scored more runs than the Yankees? And are still
3: That's
8: down
3: crazy.
8: More runs than the Yankees? I mean, I know it is crazy, but do you think the Yankees are out of it?
3: Yeah.
6: No.
9: Yes.
8: Oh,
3: I don't.
8: Look at all yes, no, yes, no. There's a mixed bag.
4: I think Tampa wins that series.
5: They're out of it.
3: I'll tell
5: Tampa's
3: you what.
5: Tampa's too good. I mean, Tampa didn't win the AL East for no reason.
3: Anybody needs a eulogy delivered, call Greg Brindle. He's good at it. All right, when we come back, Snyder, Skosin, Davidson, Maniloff, Brindle, we got one more hour to go, then I got your Guardians game day starting at 3:05. More to come, WTAM, 1100.
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3: Game 3 of the American League Division Series right around the corner. Guardians and the White Sox. White Sox pitching, holding the Guardians to a 115 batting average. Our lineup will be the same as Game 2. Kwan leading off, followed by Ramirez, DeLauder, Adele, Nathaniel Lowe in the 5-hole, Angel Martinez batting 6th, then it's Bezzana, Bailey, and Rocchio. Daniel Espino, the rookie, will get the start. And then more than likely, Joey Cantillo for the bulk relief role. Over 3 outings in September behind Espino opening, Cantillo on fire. 4 hits, 4 walks, 17 strikeouts, over 15 scoreless innings. Obviously, starters Tanner Bibee and Foster Griffin available. Pretty much everybody available. All hands on deck. It's an elimination game. So Sobrowski, Gattis, Armstrong, Smith will be available after pitching in Game 2. As far as on the road, 44-37 on the season. A lot better than at Progressive Field. If you count this postseason, 41-42 here in Cleveland. Mike Snyder, WTM 1100 Sports Director, Dave Skozin, TAM Extra Innings host, Dennis Maloff, host of Sportsline, and Greg Brenda, the Dean of Cleveland Sports, joining me, along with Scott Davidson, WTAM 1100 Sports Gambling Expert, who's got the line and some props.
8: Well, here we go. The Guardians are an underdog today, but it's not a big dog. Chicago is the favorite. They're minus $1.20. And the total is 8, which is the highest total that we've seen in the 3 games so far. And we all feel like, or at least Greg and I do, that there'll be some runs today. So it's really interesting because I see some movement here. There is some betting on the over. Now, if we move over to some props that I think are interesting, how about the total hits in the game for the Guardians? Over or under 8.5? Greg, I'll go to you first. 8.5.
7: Close.
3: Maniloff said not even close.
8: Dude, come on. I knew what Maniloff liked the under. That's why I didn't go to him first.
7: Sorry about the negativity.
5: I'm going to go over.
8: Really?
5: Yeah.
8: Wow, the bats are going to wake up.
5: I'm going to go over.
8: Mike?
4: Oh, boy. That makes me think about it. I think the White Sox are going to walk a few, so I'll say under.
6: I'm saying over. I think the bats wake up. I think they hit well in that park.
8: Let me give Dennis a new line. 4.5 hits, Dennis.
7: All right. So for all those people that are all over me about my pessimism. Under the 4.5, 4 hits, all 3-run homers. Guardians, 12 runs.
5: Oh, my God.
3: D-Man's being facetious now. I'm going to go under, but I do believe we win. I just think we're going to get key hits. Look, all we need is key hits. We don't need 8 hits or 10 hits. We need key hits.
4: And you know, the other thing, Bloom, we talked about who's coming in for Cleveland. What are the whites? I mean, there's got to be a guy there we've not seen. Dennis, in your research, who are they coming
7: back
4: with?
7: Well, Hagen Smith is loaded for bear. I mean, he's going to pitch probably at least 3, maybe 4.
4: Will he be next after?
7: Not necessarily, because it's lefty. I don't think they would go lefty to lefty. I think they'd slide a righty in there somewhere and then come back with Hagen Smith to potentially close it out. Or Taylor then at the back. But they're all set up. That's the one thing, Bloom. You were talking about how good the White Sox pitching is, or is it not good enough to be shutting Cleveland down? This is the perfect storm for the White Sox. The perfect storm for a team that is going to do a bullpen scenario. They've had it go their way schedule-wise the entire week. Because the only way you can really get away with this is if you have these off days and if you have an offense that you're opposing that is out in 1 or 2 pitches. But mostly the off days have saved the White Sox up until this point, or allowed Venable to do this bullpen game over and over in not just the Astros series, but the Cleveland series.
3: All right, Scott, hit me with another one.
8: All right, how about this one, guys? Hits, runs, and errors. So this is the combination of all three. Hits, runs, and errors. Total bases, actually. I want to call it total bases. So walks are involved. Okay? I want to make sure it's clear, because Mike's scratching his head. He's having a numerical...
4: Well, run, hits, and errors.
8: Yeah, but I add now a total... I'm going to go total bases, because I want to make it clear.
4: Let me get my phone and my calculator.
8: No, you don't need it, because it's Jose Ramirez, and you can count.
4: Oh, okay.
8: It's 1, 2, 3.
4: Okay,
8: over, under, 1.5 for Jose. Total bases.
4: I'm going to go over. I'm going to think.
3: Well,
4: I'm going to
3: go with your heart here, Mike.
4: No, I think you know what? I'll still say this. I think the White Sox still look at him as Jose Ramirez. They don't know how bad his hand is hurting him. He's looked bad, but you know he has drawn a couple of walks. I think Jose. I'll go over.
6: I'm going to say over because I think he'll walk. They'll walk him once, and then that's only one hit beyond that. I don't think that's too crazy. I'm going to say over. I think it's a walk and a hit. Yep.
8: Greg, we'll save Dennis for last, of course.
5: I'm going to say over. A double and a single.
7: But, Davidson, you say for your purposes, the total bases include a walk.
8: Yes, they do.
7: Because they don't normally in the MLB stats. But
8: right.
7: In this case, yes.
8: This betting line includes every way you reach base.
7: I'm going to say a walk and a single, so over.
8: Wow. Stop the presses.
3: I've got to agree with that. I agree, too. I don't think he's going to have a monster game. I don't think, based on what we've seen, career postseason from Jose and after the surgery on the hand, hitting .229 with 2 homers, I'm not expecting anything huge, but I can see a walk in a single or a double.
8: How about Stephen Kwan? Same line, 1.5, total bases.
3: You got to go over on that, right, Mike?
4: Oh, absolutely. How much can I bet on that?
8: Both of just so you know, just so... As much as you like, we'll talk during
4: your line.
8: We'll talk during the break. No, these are real.
5: We go to his barber later.
8: Here's the thing: both of these lines for these guys are heavily juiced to the under, meaning for Kwan to go under 1.5, you have to lay $1.80. Jose Ramirez was nearly the same number. It was a little bit less, actually.
4: So what do you mean?
8: No, that means you have to lay $180 to win $100 to go under. So they're charging you more to go under. They believe in the under in this line. You guys are taking the underdog price.
4: So if I bet $100, I'd win $160
8: or so.
4: 60.
8: Yeah. You want the over.
4: Either one goes over.
8: By the way, Bloom, if we're not here in the next segment, we're all back in the kitchen wagering. Sorry. Yeah, you're on your own, buddy.
3: I kind of figured.
6: Does a fielder's choice count? Like, you got a guy on first, get the guy at second. Does that count?
4: No, that's an out.
8: Okay. That's not.
6: I will say under. I think he could have a sacrifice or two, but I'm going to say under for Kwan.
8: D?
7: Over.
8: Two overs in a row.
7: Optimism just pumping through
4: my
7: veins.
4: Yeah.
5: I'm gonna qualify this. I'm going to say over, because if it isn't over, they have no shot of winning.
8: Wow.
3: If it isn't over,
5: off and Brenda, they are not going to
3: win. There's pigs flying outside the studio right now.
5: They are not going to win if it's not over.
8: Come on, Bloom. What do you think?
3: Oh, I'm going over.
8: You're going over two.
3: Yeah, I'm going over. Look, here's the bottom line. 1-for-5 in New Order can't be 0-for-18 like they were in game one, and 5-through-9 in New Order can't be 0-for-18 like they were in game two. So somebody's got to hit.
8: Okay, let me do one more here, but I'm just going to, instead of doing it individually, I'm going to give you a few guys that the over-under is just a half in their total bases. So will they reach base at all? Okay, these are not 1.5. This is just, will they get on base at all? You have the choice of Rocchio, Nathaniel Lowe, Patrick Bailey, or Bazzana. Which one of those four, or any of those four, would you bet over on? Greg?
5: Nathaniel Lowe.
8: Good pick. Mike?
4: I'll go with Bazzana.
8: Wow.
6: I agree. We're only picking one.
8: I'm just wanting to know what's the most likely one, in your opinion, of those four. There's lines on all of them, but rather than throw all those numbers out, who's the most likely to go over that half?
6: I agree with Mike. Bazzana.
3: I'm going Rocchio.
7: Roctober, baby.
8: Roctober.
3: Yeah, that's who I'm going with. Let's just hope it's... How about we get two or three of those guys to do that? Again, when you take a look at the first two games and how bad we have swung the bat, it's... You just got to think that the odds, and you're the odds guy, Scott, have to be in our favor game three.
8: Well, like,
3: have to be.
8: You would think that if they can somehow figure out how to not lose these bullpen games. Yeah. I mean, that's the thing that's frustrating to me. And I'm going to be nervous in the first inning when Espino's out there. Because in these kind of games, even though we think there'll be more runs, if you get behind 2 or 3-0, it's going to be a tough fight to get back into that game.
3: We're going to continue breaking it down. Guardians Playoff Edition here on WTAM 1100. Plus some thoughts on sudden Sam McDowell, Indians Hall of Fame pitcher who passed away Monday night at the age of 84.
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3: I can tell you this, I don't want anybody in this studio, but I do want a Guardians win, that's for sure. We're going to get back to breaking this down, but Indians fans, Guardians Nation, mourning the loss of Sam McDowell, Indians Hall of Fame pitcher who passed away Monday night at the age of 84. Mike Snyder, Greg Brenda, you guys knew Sam. Greg, let's start with you. Just your thoughts on a guy who was electric as a pitcher for this organization.
5: Well, as a kid growing up, I mean, he was one of the few reasons that you'd ever want to go see an Indians game or watch him on TV because Sam McDowell was pitching because, I mean, he'd literally strike out everybody. But the one game that I remember, and I had to Google it, and thank God it's on there, I remember a game where he ended up playing second base for part of an inning. So I found it. It was July 6, 1970. He was pitching against the Washington Senators, and Alvin Dark engineered a defensive double switch. In the eighth inning, Dark temporarily moved McDowell from the mound to second base so reliever Dean Chance could enter and face Frank Howard. McDowell recorded an official putout at second base after accepting a relay throw from third baseman Eddie Leone to force out Frank Howard. How about that?
3: Wow.
5: Then McDowell went back to the mound to pitch the ninth and struck out the side to earn the win. How about that? But I remember that the game was on TV, and I remembered it was like it had never been done before. And there's Sam McDowell, this big left-handed pitcher, playing second base in a Major League Baseball game, and he ended up getting a putout at second base on a throw from an infielder.
3: Yeah, and Mike, you know, there were guys back in the day that said Sam McDowell was one of the worst fielding pitchers you'd ever seen in your life, but he's at second base.
4: Yeah, that's a great story, Greg. Yeah, exactly. But but Bloom on the mound, he was incredible. As Greg said back in those days, I mean, believe me, we never thought about talking baseball in October, did we, Greg?
5: No,
4: or September, or even August, basically.
5: Yeah, right.
4: But Sam was worth the price of admission, and he was so dominant. And if you pull up some of his numbers with some bad teams, you can put him up against the likes of the, you hear it mentioned, like Koufax, Gibson, Nolan Ryan, those kind of people. I mean, he had great stuff. And then I didn't know him then. I was more just a fan then. Have met him over the years at golf outings when the Indians/Guardians had charity golf outings. He'd be in town, and really a great guy, great to talk to. Of course, his post, he documented his demons, his alcohol abuse, and then he went on really as a counselor and was with the Blue Jays and so forth. And I got a story today from a friend of ours, Daryl, out in Florida, sent Bill and me an email today, said, good morning. In 1970, my dad took me to an Indians game. Sam is pitching. In 1998, the owner of the golf course where I worked in Florida knew I was an Indians fan. He asked me to play golf with him and his guest. During the round, Sam excused himself. He came back a couple holes later stating he talked to a Pittsburgh Pirates player, talked that player out of jumping into the river. Daryl went on to say, I was in awe of this man. Thank you for what you gentlemen do in remembering Sam McDowell today. So, yeah, he was a special guy, and really what he did in his post-playing career, Bloom, who knows how many lives he impacted, helping them in a positive way after really fighting through the demons himself. But as a talent as well, he was something special, man, Sam McDowell.
22: Guys, back in, I believe it was 1959, he was a senior in high school. He was the number, there was no draft back then, he was the number one sought after baseball player in America. There were only 16 major league teams back at that time. All 16 gave him big time offers, signing bonuses. He chose the Indians for $75,000, a signing bonus, which was huge back then. Oof. And he chose the Indians because him and his dad did some research, and Bob Feller, Herb Score, Indians had a history of great pitchers. He came here. This guy threw 9 no-hitters in high school. He pitched in the Colt World Series, threw 2 no-hitters and a 1-hitter, and he was huge for back then, Greg. I mean, he was 6'5", 6'4". I mean, but also, what, like 230, 240?
5: Yeah.
22: Monster, I mean, of a man from back then.
5: Yeah, he was something. And like I said, you know, had he not had those other demons, who knows what his record would have been ultimately when he ended up playing, when his career ended.
22: And his baseball life inspired maybe the greatest character in sitcom history. Sam Malone from Cheers, played by Ted Danson. That was based on
5: Sam McDowell.
22: Sam McDowell. Yeah, so gone at the age of 84, and just one of the great pitchers in Indians history. Speaking of pitching, you know, Maniloff, you didn't get a chance to really expound because we had to go to Chicago when Stephen Kwan with his press conference, but Daniel Espino, the rookie, taking the mound today in an elimination game, not your choice.
7: Yeah, I disagree. You know, I can see why. I understand the reasoning behind it. You know, Bibee wasn't good on aggregate over the last 10 starts. He doesn't get a lot of swing and miss. He gives up long balls in a place that surrenders long balls, and a team that hits them, that lives to hit them. So I understand, you know, passing over Bibee, but to me, the alternative has got to be screaming, absolutely, this is a dominant way to do it. Daniel Espino has pitched in one game in this series, and he's allowed 2 base runners and gotten 2 outs. So he didn't even pitch an innings worth of this series, and he's already allowed 2 base runners. Joey Cantillo, I keep hearing about Cantillo being a lock. He's a lock. He's a lock. I like Joey Cantillo a lot, but he hasn't pitched in forever. Okay? I mean, the last time he pitched was the last week of the regular season. So are we automatically going to say that he's going to replicate what he did in the final 3 appearances that he had? And the other thing I mentioned at the top, you know, before the press conference was, you know, if you're not going to use Tanner Bibee in this spot, why did you give him the bag? Like, this is what you pay him to do, to pitch on the road with your season on the brink. And we know Tanner Bibee is the highest paid pitcher on this staff by miles, okay? If you're not going to use him today, then when?
22: Well, he may be used in relief, but he's not starting, and I'll tell you what.
3: We'll kick this around when we come back. Mike Snyder, Dave Skosin, Scott Davidson, D-Man, and Greg Brenda. Guardians Playoff Edition, WTAM 1100. We got 30 minutes to go, and then it's Guardians game day, and then it's game three, ALDS.
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17: Good afternoon. I'm Tom Moore. This is the 230 Report. Your three news forecast: a mostly sunny afternoon, a high of 76, clear tonight down to 50 degrees. And tomorrow becoming sunny with a high of 68. The union representing striking employees at Lutheran Hospital on the west side says Cleveland Clinic has sent a letter saying the workers will be terminated and permanently replaced if they don't return to work. They've been on strike since the 23rd of September. They're seeking a new contract with better wages, lower health care costs, and other issues. We're waiting for the Cuyahoga County Medical Examiner to identify the body found yesterday afternoon in the Cuyahoga River in the flats. Friends and family of 24-year-old Phoenix Phillips want to see if it's his body that was pulled from the river. Phillips was in Cleveland for last Thursday's Browns Steelers game. He got separated from a friend after the game. He was last seen early Friday morning in the east bank of the flats. Elyria police have closed East Bridge Street as a team of experts is dealing with what they say is an uncooperative resident of the Bridgepoint Commons apartments. No word on what the situation's about. An 18-year-old Minnesota man facing a federal charge after authorities say he wanted to carry out a mass casualty attack at the Mall of America. Federal prosecutors say that Sheikhdoun Abdulali Mohammed targeted the mall during the Hmong Arts celebration on October 21st because he expected a large crowd. Court documents say that Mohammed believed the mall was Jewish-owned. Starting late tonight till almost sunrise tomorrow, the sky over Cleveland will look like an Alfred Hitchcock movie. The Cornell Lab of Ornithology's Bird Migration Tracker predicts as many as 20,000 migrating birds are expected to fly over Greater Cleveland early in the morning as they head south for the winter. Most birds migrate at night, in part, to avoid predators. I'm Tom Moore. 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
3: Mike Snyder, Scott Davidson, Dennis Maniloff, Greg Brenda, Dave Skozen, WTAM 1100 Extra Innings host. Maniloff just said we're paying Tanner Bibee to start games like this game today, Game 3, yet we're going with Daniel Espino, the rookie. Do you think we should be starting Tanner Bibee because we're paying him the dough?
27: You're asking me, yes. Yes, you are asking
3: Your
27: me.
3: Name is Dave Skozen.
27: It is, but yes. You mentioned Maniloff, so I got confused, and he's sitting there looking at me funny. And what? Anyway,
3: that's okay.
27: I'm
3: Dave,
27: with
3: we know,
27: D-Man.
3: We know you have issues, so
27: I'm
3: it's
27: with,
3: okay.
27: I'm with D-Man in that I would have been totally fine with Bibee starting today because he's still a workhorse, even though mentally maybe not as strong as we would like. However, when you start to look at numbers and the why behind going to Espino and then presumably Cantillo after this, I go back to the Red Sox series the last week of the regular season, okay? That played like a playoff series, and the Guardians' pitching was great. There was an unfamiliarity between the two teams, and I think that helps the pitchers. The Guardians and the White Sox have seen each other so many times, and it doesn't explain why the Guardians haven't been able to hit the White Sox, but they've seen all these guys over and over and over again. Cantillo pitched one inning this year against the White Sox. That was that weird rain delay game on a Sunday where they played the one inning. He gave up a run on three hits, and then that was it. It was 2 hours later, and he had to come out of the game. Espino has faced 12 White Sox batters this year, including just three the other day. He got two outs, but he gave up a hit and a walk in the process. So from that standpoint, I see where they're coming from to throw those guys out there because they haven't been seen, and it's something different. And you still have Bibee sitting there. You have him sitting there in the third inning or the fourth inning to potentially carry you through the rest of the game. And if you are able to win today, that does save the bullpen, and then potentially you're fresher tomorrow if you can get there.
3: Scott, you're a gambling expert. You're a numbers and trends guy. The trend during the season was the Guardians' offense did not show up when Tanner Bibee pitched. Knowing that, would you have went with Bibee today?
28: Well, I would have, only in that Espino makes me nervous with the lack of experience. Again, I agree with some of D-Man's points. I mean, you got this guy, you paid him a ton of money. He's been your frontline starter. I know that they haven't scored for him in the past, but I'm not sure that those past failures offensively would translate to the fact that Bybee's starting in an important game today. So that part I dismiss. I'm more interested in who's going to lock them down. It doesn't seem to matter who we pitch. That doesn't help us score. We haven't been able to do it in either of these two games. And if they don't do it today, I don't care if you have, Randy Johnson pitching in his prime. You're not going to win.
3: Mike, your thoughts on going with Bybee today?
4: You got to score. Well, I'm okay with Espino. I am, actually. And I do think we're going to see Bybee today. I do think that they're looking at this, seeing even with Cantillo, it may be a couple innings. I think Bybee or Griffin will factor in there early in the game. I think Vogt's going to manage this probably as he should. Urgency from really the get-go. If Espino struggles, I wouldn't be surprised to see somebody in there to get out of the first inning if it looks dicey if they get a couple of guys on. So I think we'll see Bybee. They love this kid, Espino. We've seen that. It's a big belief in him when you think of a kid that not long ago wondered if he'd ever even throw a ball again. And here he is in this game today. I'm okay with it. He's sticking his neck out, but I'm okay with it.
3: Greg, Tanner Bybee, our number one during the regular season. To Maniloff's point, we're paying him for days like today.
5: Who cares what we're paying him? We could pay him $10 billion a year. That's what they decided to pay a young pitcher. They didn't pay a pitcher who earned that money. They paid the pitcher because they thought they had a young arm for a while and they didn't want to lose him. They didn't really pay. I mean, they paid him for a little bit of success very early in his career. If you watch Tanner Bybee pitch this year and you didn't come away most of the time frustrated by how he pitched, then I don't know what you were watching. I have absolutely no problem. In fact, I was wondering when they put together the postseason roster if Tanner Bybee should be on it because I didn't even know where he would pitch. What they paid him to me is academic. I could care less. They could pay him, again, $10 billion a year. He doesn't deserve to pitch today because he did not earn that right to pitch and start in this series because mostly he pitched inconsistently. How many home runs did he give up this year? 29? 29 home runs this year. That's what we saw Tanner Bybee on the hill. Home run, home run, home run. Why do I want to see that again?
3: Greg, how do you really feel?
5: I don't know.
3: Thank you for that. I totally understand where you're coming from with Bybee. I said this before the season. I said it a year ago. To me, he's never been a true number one. I've always looked at him as a solid two, a better three. Now, in game three of a playoff series, I would have had no problem trotting him out there because I do believe he pitched better than his record indicates. But, Greg, to your point, he does give up the long ball in the White Sox. They hit the long ball as well as anybody. Now, I'm going to make a statement. Mover, and get the crack alarm ready because I want to see what everybody in the studio thinks. And I'm not saying this to say it. I'm not saying this to get a reaction. I truly believe this. I believe if the White Sox don't wrap this up today, if they don't sweep us, the Guardians will win this series. You got Parker Messick coming back in game four, and you've got Williams at home in game five. And I do believe if it comes to a game five, the young guys on the White Sox are going to pucker, and I think we're finally going to come through at home. So I truly believe if the White Sox don't do it today, the Guardians will win this series. Am I nuts? Greg, I'll start with you.
5: Oh, I'm consulting my witchcraft book that I have in front of me right now. Let me see.
3: Get ready, Mov.
5: I can't buy into that only because, I mean, it sounds good, Bloom Daddy. I mean, it really does. It's really hard to judge a team that has played so erratically for an entire season. Not only that, it's played erratically for an entire season in a bad year for the American League and in a bad year for the American League Central. That's something that you got to look at. And the other thing is, think about this, guys. We're talking about a series with the White Sox, who in the last 3 years have lost 100 games in each of those seasons. And now they have one game to go to the ALCS. And we can't stop that?
28: Wait a minute. Erratic play opens the door for somebody to win three games.
3: Thank you.
28: It does.
3: I was hoping somebody jumped in with that. So, Davidson, am I smoking something?
28: Well, sometimes, but I don't think this time. I don't think this time because I think you're right. I think if the Guardians find a way to win today, especially with what they're doing on the mound and, you know, having not been, all of a sudden their offense breaks out. Let's say that happens. And again, I know that's a...
5: That's, and that's certainly a possibility today. I'm not going to say that that won't happen.
28: Well, what are the White Sox going to feel like when they go, uh-oh, here comes Parker Messick and Gavin Williams in these next two games? Will they pucker like Bloom said? I don't know, but I want to get there to find out.
4: Well, listen, if they do win today, they certainly have a legitimate shot at it. But I do think it's very hard, and I made this comment during the break, even during the regular season, it's tough to win three in a row. So I do think the Guardians have a real shot today. Will they come back and win? I think the opportunity would set up for them to do. Of course, Bloom, you'd be worried about them having that last game at home.
5: Right.
28: All of us would, right?
4: So I hope we're, I really do hope we're all here tomorrow. And I think there's a...

0: point.
1: Yeah.
0: Dennis?
2: I will suspend my pessimism to buy into Kevin Millar, Bloom Daddy. Bloom Daddy, remembering Kevin Millar. Don't let us win today back in 2004 in the ALCS against Kenny Lofton's Yankees. So, I'll buy if the Guardians can somehow pull it off today. They can win the series.
0: All right. When I come back, Snyder, Skozen, Davidson, Manloff, Brenda, myself, final thoughts. Heading into Game 3 in Chicago, Guardians-White Sox. That's next on WTAM 1100.
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26: Our United States military are trained to follow orders, but also sworn to defend the Constitution. Beginning in 2021, our military service members were given orders that many believed were unlawful and told their careers depended on compliance. Some obeyed, others refused, nearly all paid a price. The film Duty to Disobey reveals what happened to those who refused. It is a film about courage under pressure, institutional failure, and the quiet line where lawful authority ends. Join us on Saturday, October 10th at 9 a.m. at Medina County Friends and Neighbors at the Thirsty Cowboy near I-71 and Route 18 in Medina for a panel discussion about this film, which will be shown on Thursday, October 15th at 6:30 p.m. at Liberty Valley.

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2: Guardians game day is coming up at 3:05. You're going to hear from Stephen Kwan and Parker Messick. They met the media earlier today. We're going to replay what they had to say. That, again, is during Guardians game day. Right now, though, we're going to get final thoughts. Dave Skozen, Scott Davidson, Dennis Manloff, Greg Brenda, and Mike Snyder kicking it off.
3: Well, I've run out of words. I'll sum up my day this way. I'll see you guys tomorrow.
4: There you go.
2: Wow. How about that? Mike picking a win in game three. Basing it on what, Mike?
3: I just feel that, you know, from what I've been saying for the last 2 hours, I just think we've been backed into a corner. It's hard to win three straight games. I just think it's going to be their day today.
2: All right, Greg Brenda, final thoughts.
5: I have no idea what will happen, but I will tell you this. It will go into extra innings, and there's no ghost runner. Mm. This will be an extra inning game.
2: Nostradamus, Brenda.
6: How do you say you have no idea what will happen and then say that? That's unbelievable.
5: Well, I don't know who's going to win, but I just think it's going to go at least 10 innings.
7: What's the line on that?
6: There's no line on anything like that, for God's sake. Now, let me just say this. The Guardians have had to battle 10 guys starting with this series opener in Cleveland. 9 White Sox guys and the Pope. It was a very difficult situation from the beginning.
3: Did you just call the Pope a guy?
6: Well, he's a guy.
5: He's a guy.
6: Last time I checked.
5: He's a guy.
6: Do we have a new Pope since yesterday?
3: All right.
6: Anyway, Greg brought his witchcraft book, and yes, during the next break, we are going to have a prayer ceremony here. He's going to put it in the middle. D-Man's going to dance around all of us, and it will bring the Guardians a win. I'll see you tomorrow.
5: There's a section that I can, if they win tomorrow, I will read a section that might help the Guardians.
6: Well, do it now. There might not be tomorrow. What is it?
2: Yeah, what are you waiting for?
5: All right. Which is he that killed the deer? Sir, it was I. Let's present him to the Duke like the Roman conqueror, and it would do well to set the deer's horns upon his head for a branch of victory. Have you no song, Forster, for this purpose? Yes, sir. Sing it. 'Tis no matter how it be in tune, so make noise enough. What shall be have killed the deer? The leather skin, the horns to wear. Take thou no scorn to wear the horn. It was a crest ere thou was born. The father's father wore it, and thy father bore it.
2: Hey, does anybody here?
6: Come on.
5: Wow. There you have it.
6: That was a passage that I'd never heard before.
2: Does anybody here know if iHeartRadio offers mental health help? I'm asking for a friend. That's all.
7: I have a question for Greg. So that cover screams 1971. Did you buy that new? Where did you get that?
5: I got that at the Kent bookstore.
7: So was I right? 71? Am I?
5: No. It was like 77.
6: Have you used it before? Does it work?
5: I'm not going to tell. I can't say, but I bought that, and I took a course in witchcraft in college.
2: I believe that. Manilow, final thoughts.
8: A final thought is this. You know, I started the show pessimistic. I'm not seeing a path to a Guardians victory, but I will say, if the hitters can see 150 or more pitches from the White Sox staff, I like Cleveland's chances.
2: Okay.
7: That's a great stat.
2: All right. Before I get to Skozen, I want to go back to Greg for a second. Greg, technically, you studied being a warlock, because a warlock is a male witch, unless you identified as
5: to correct you, warlock is a misused term. There are male witches and female witches.
2: You did really study this, didn't you?
5: I did.
2: Oh, I thought you were being joking.
5: No, I honestly did. Nope, I did.
2: All right.
7: What's
2: That's
7: Wicca?
2: For another show.
7: Isn't
2: no, don't do it. Don't do it, Skozen.
7: Okay, sorry.
2: All right, Skozen.
5: Right, center, left,
2: here.
5: Witchcraft. Come on.
3: Are we allowed to burn any sage here on Euclid Avenue?
6: A lot of stuff is burning down here already. Trust me, walk outside.
3: You're right about that. When that wind blows.
2: All right, Skozen, final thoughts.
7: So even though in the last segment I said, and Brenda agreed,
5: yes,
7: that they just don't have, it doesn't seem that they have enough to actually win the series. I'm going to slightly go against that in that they're not this bad. And I think we've wrestled with that all year. You watch them for these stretches where they don't score and you think, even the numbers say they're not that bad. So for that reason, I would say I really think they're going to play well today, especially offensively, and there should be a tomorrow because somewhere water finds its level, and I just don't think they're as bad as they showed offensively the first couple games of this series.
2: Yeah, so you go back to, and this is where we bring Scott back in, the gambling expert. The odds are in our favor. I mean, how can we go? We've gone 18 innings, Scott, with this offense being AWOL. You have to almost hedge your bets that we're going to show up.
6: Well, I think that's why. I think that's why the total is 8 today. I think a lot of people think there's going to be some runs, and I think the Guardians will score some. The question is, what does this pitching staff do on top of that if they do score to make sure they don't get behind early? Listen, the Guardians could fall behind early and be down 4 or 5 nothing. You know they're not going to win the game, and this could be a 9-5 game. That puts it way over the total, but that's not how we want it to go.
2: All right, let's have a little fun here at the end. Let's just be optimistic. And I know that's hard for Brenda and D-Man, but we're going to do it. So, who has the big hit today? Who has the big hit for the Guardians in what we are hoping is a win? Mike Snyder, you're going to go first. Who are you putting your money on?
3: Joe Adell.
2: All right, you're going Joe Adell in that four hole. Brenda, who are you putting your money on?
4: Chase DeLauder.
2: Okay, he's in the three hole. Scott, who are you putting your money on? You probably already did, but who are you putting on?
6: No, I didn't put my money on this guy, but I'm going to do it because I want to make positive thoughts. He's going to change everything. Jose Ramirez comes back today and gets one, and when he does that, that sparks the whole team.
2: D-Man, who are you putting your money on, the big hit in this game?
8: Joe Adell.
2: All right, you're going back with Adell. Dave?
7: Rocchio.
2: Okay, best nine hitter in baseball. I'm sticking with Angel Martinez, even though I wanted to choke him in game two for not getting that run in from third base with less than two outs. I'm going to go with him because, Greg, we talked about this earlier in the show. That sixth hole,
9: yeah,
2: it just seems like it always comes down to the sixth hitter with somebody on in an important time in the game, and that's going to be Angel today, Greg.
9: Yeah, I mean, and we've seen Angel get into a streak where he's hit the ball out of the ballpark. But we also have seen him where he's at right now on a streak. But you're right. I mean, I don't know what it is, but it just seems that, okay, the sixth guy is up, and we got a couple of guys on, and he really needs to come through today if they are going to have a chance.
2: And we got to keep a vibe throughout this game. I mean, Scott, we're at that game the other day. It starts out perfectly. Gavin goes out, 1-2-3, first inning. We come in, we score two runs, and then we just went dead. I mean, until Adell hit that triple in the eighth inning, we didn't even square ball up.
6: No. And you know what? You can't do that today because now you're doing it in front of the opposing fans who will be waving those goofy hankies around. And you know, so it didn't work at home. They better not get behind and let that happen there because it's going to be a lot tougher to come back.
2: All right. The one guy who has not voiced an opinion the entire 3 hours is the captain of this ship, David Movrin, who's a huge Guardians fan. So, David, what is your gut telling you heading into Game 3?
10: It tells me that the Guardians, they're running out of time to figure it out. I agree with Skozen. I think Ryan Rocchio has to come through at the bottom of that lineup, and I agree with you. Angel Martinez has to find his footing, and I agree with Scott. Jose Ramirez needs to be Jose Ramirez for these guys to even have a chance in this game, I believe, much less the series. As far as today goes, I'm not really feeling it. I think the Guardians probably won't pull through.
2: Why did I bring Movrin into this? Can anybody in the studio tell me why?
6: What a buzz killer. Get out of here. Buzz killer. Really?
2: I even had Maniloff being optimistic.
10: No, I know.
2: And Movrin comes in and just clubs us. Just clubs us.
9: By the way, that reading I had is actually Shakespeare, but that's for another show. That's for another show.
2: All right, we're riding it out. We got to be Rocky in this, baby. Come on, Sylvester. Woo! Rocky 1.
3: Adrian!
2: Rocky
3: 2.
2: Rocky 3. Hey, if Adrian can help, let's get Adrian to Chicago. I mean, why not, right? For Mike Snyder, Dave Skozen, Scott Davidson, Greg Brenda. Maniloff's not going anywhere. He's sticking around for Guardians game day. I'm Bloom Daddy, and I'm not leaving you either. We're coming back. You're going to hear from Stephen Kwan and Parker Messick in Talkin' Baseball.

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11: 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I'm Tom Moore. That story and others in less than 60 seconds. 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
12: From the Elk and Elk Traffic Center, if an auto accident caused you injury, call Elk and Elk at 1-800-ELK-OHIO. A crash in the left lane 90 west at the Euclid Spur. Stop and go traffic back to Euclid Avenue. You also have an accident Superior at East 24th. A crash reported Pearl Road at Webster and 480 east before Warrensville Center. That's off in the right shoulder. Slow back to Granger. 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
11: Now your 3 News forecast from the Mr. Hero, I Crave the Hero Weather Center, meteorologist Matt Wintz.
14: A beautiful fall afternoon here on our Wednesday. Sunshine, some passing high clouds, and temperatures that are in the mid to upper 70s. That breeze is gusty at times. Cold front will go through this evening. Can't rule out a stray shower east. Otherwise, we'll clear out tonight. We're back down near 50. And sunshine expected tomorrow. It will be a tad cooler, though, with highs in the mid to upper 60s.
11: Another sunny day and 76 degrees at your severe weather station. The union representing striking employees of Cleveland Clinic Lutheran Hospital now being threatened with termination and permanent replacement if they don't return to work.
15: Members of SEIU Local 1199 hit the picket lines the 23rd of September as the union continues to seek a contract with better wages and lower health care costs, among other issues. In a statement from union spokeswoman Vanessa D'Alessandro Tuesday night, she said the clinic is making this threat after already terminating the health insurance for those striking employees. I'm Carmen Angelo.
11: North Olmsted police say they executed search warrants this morning at Breton Beverage on Lorraine Road and also at the Westlake home of the store's owner. North Olmsted police say they've received multiple complaints that the owner of Breton Beverage sells THC, kratom, alcohol, and tobacco to minors. North Olmsted police say the investigation is ongoing and charges could be coming soon. Elyria police remain on the scene of a situation at Bridgepoint Commons apartments on East Bridge Street. Elyria police say on their Facebook page that the situation hasn't changed since this morning. They're trying to deal with what they say is an uncooperative resident. Elyria police asking people to avoid the area of East Bridge. Cleveland City Council Committee today heard for hours from supporters of Burke Lakefront Airport. Mayor Justin Bibb has wanted to either close Burke or reduce its footprint for more recreational use of the lakefront. The airport supporters say Burke has a valid economic value to the city of Cleveland. Today is the third anniversary of Israel being attacked by Hamas. The attack that launched from Gaza resulted in more than 1,200 deaths. Several hundred kidnappings. A survivor of the attack tells ABC News he lost both of his parents and now he wants to honor their memory.
16: There are songs that I listen to, and when I listen to them, I see my parents, and it brings me a smile. Sometimes sadness, but the good kind.
11: Vice President J.D. Vance will be in Lima Friday for a campaign rally. The rally will be at the Allen County Regional Airport in Lima, with gates opening Friday morning at 11. This rally just 3 days after President Trump is scheduled, or actually you make that before he's scheduled to be at a rally Monday afternoon in Youngstown. WTAM Money Matters brought to you by Mortosh Financial. The Dow Jones is down 308. Standard & Poor's down 16. The NASDAQ down 92. 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I'm Tom Moore.
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18: Game 3 American League Division Series after the first two here in Cleveland. This one is in Chicago, and the last time the environment at the ballpark, now known as Wright Field, was joyous, you got to go back to Games 1 and 2 of the 2005 World Series. The White Sox postseason, four road games, four wins. It would be their first postseason series-clinching victory at home if they win today or tomorrow in 120 years. Time for Talkin' Baseball. Earlier today at the podium in Chicago, Stephen Kwan and Parker Messick. Here's what they had to say.
19: Stephen, just what's been your perspective of watching Daniel Espino this year from spring training until now?
20: Yeah, his journey just in general has been really amazing. I got to see him a couple times years before during his journey of injuries and all the stuff that's come up. And he's always been a joy to be around, always very positive, forward thinking. So kind of seeing what he's done this year has been amazing. He's super easy to root for, a great teammate, great person, great family. So all the success that he's had this year has been amazing. And yeah, the ball's coming out hot from him. So it's fun playing behind him as well.
21: Back Tim in the middle.
22: Kwani, in a short series like this, how much can just one win help with momentum and to get ball rolling a little bit?
20: Yeah, especially with the games kind of going back-to-back, really anything can happen. And it's hard not to feel optimistic when we have Parker and Gavin kind of coming up from behind. So obviously you got to take it one game at a time. But with how the games are laid out and then We have the home field advantage. If it gets to game five, that could be really exciting.
21: Go Ryan in the middle.
2: Just what's the vibe walking into the clubhouse today?
20: Yeah, obviously backs against the wall. This is not how you you draw it up when you start the series, but I almost feel like there's some sort of like, I don't know if it's like, I don't even know what you call it, but it the energy feels better today than it did the first day. Maybe the first day there was some nerves, but today I think kind of got we kind of got kicked in the face a little bit, and now I think everybody's just like, all right, like we got to have a plan now. We got to stand on something, and if we go down with the ship, we go down with the ship, but we have to be confident in something, and I almost feel like that gives us a little more confidence and positivity going into this game.
21: Going back left, Brandon.
5: Steven, obviously it's a little different than the regular season where you know you're going to face a starting pitcher and you might have multiple at-bats against him. You know, Chicago's obviously mixed and matched a lot in this series. What are the unique challenges of facing that kind of a setup when the stakes are this high?
20: Yeah, obviously seeing just different angles is really tough. In addition to most of them being lefties, obviously I prefer them to be right-handed, but they're really good arms as well. The velo's 95+. They're landing their off-speeds for strikes. It doesn't really let you get into a groove. They're making some really good pitches, and normally with a starter, you can kind of go in with a better plan the second time, but then you kind of have to reset all over again. And yeah, we have the at-bats from this year, but they've been just doing a really good job of mixing it up, hitting their spots. They've been pitching pretty well.
21: Going left to Jay.
7: Hey, Steven. Interested, what are these 3 o'clock games like for you in terms of like offensively and defensively with the light, different light and shadows and everything that come into play? And how much does that kind of enter your mind as you prepare for these games?
20: Yeah, I think you said it right there. Shadows are going to be a big thing today. Cleveland, the same thing. Those midday shadows are a little tricky. I almost feel like you kind of delude yourself into saying that the shadows aren't too crazy. Like at home, we try to tell ourselves that if the mound is in the shadows and the batter's eye in the shadows, then it's not so bad. But I think we're just lying to ourselves to make us feel better. It's definitely a different perspective out there, especially with the sun as well. Thankful we had the practice day yesterday to kind of get a feel for that, but it definitely gets you out of your rhythm when we're used to the 1 o'clock and like 6 o'clock games.
21: Go to Zach in the back.
23: I don't know how closely you were paying attention, but how did you enjoy the workout soundtrack that was playing in the ballpark yesterday of sad 90s songs?
20: I guess that shows my lack of knowledge for the 90s songs, because I didn't know they were supposed to be sad songs. I think we in the outfield were just kind of like singing along, and we're like, oh, like we know the song. Like Schneeman and Petey, I think, knew them a little better than I did, but the tempo wasn't, I guess, so bad, but I guess ignorance is bliss in that standpoint.
21: Go on the far left top.
24: Yeah, Steve, you played in just 2 games in the last 9 days. Just how do you feel like that's a positive or a negative?
20: I feel like I've been saying the break hasn't been too negative, because in 24, the break, I think, really helped us going into a matchup against the Tigers. So I feel like there was a positive being able to kind of game plan for this. But I think it's just circumstantial. You know, if we came out swinging, I don't think anybody talked about the break, but because the offense has been kind of lacking, people want to point towards certain things. Again, kind of what I said before, we have the routine of like we play 6 games a week, 5 games a week, and then for it to slow down to 2 and 9, it's a little different, but you know, we're professionals. Our coaching staff does a really good job preparing us. Just one of those things that, you know, got to deal with. I don't think it's something we can point blame towards.
22: Parker, how different, if at all, is your preparation for a start that is set up after a win or go home game?
25: It's exactly the same. Just get ready to go. Playing like I'm ready to rock and roll tomorrow.
21: Go to Brandon, back left.
5: Obviously, it's a big day for you guys, and it seems unlikely that you would factor into this game. How difficult is it, the competitor in you, to know that, you know, you're gearing up for a different role tomorrow, but likely wouldn't have an impact on a must-win game to keep the season going?
25: I think it's just, I trust the team. I mean, it's a team sport for a reason. You know, I can't be a part of it every time. My job is normally go out there every 5th day, so just trust the team to do their job, and then when I get my chance tomorrow, take care of business.
21: Go to Jay on the left.
7: Hey, Parker, what did you learn in your first postseason experience, like in game one pitching, that you think you'll apply to
6: tomorrow if you pitch and how it might help you?
25: Yeah, I think, you know, when you face the same team for six times, there's certainly no secrets going into a start. I think for me, the postseason atmosphere is just what I've always looked forward to pitching in. And it was exactly what I anticipated it to be. It was, you know, super exciting. I eat up the atmosphere, whether it's for me or against me, you know, home or away. I think it's so fun to play in that kind of baseball game. So I definitely think it, you know, aided to the way that I pitch anyway. So, you know, I'm going to lean into that tomorrow as well. But, you know, no secrets between me and the White Sox. We pretty much know what I got. I know what they got. So it's just going to be best stuff on best stuff and see what happens.
21: Go to Zach in the middle.
23: Parker, what do you remember hearing about Daniel Espino when you first came into the organization?
25: This is actually a fun story. He was actually like the prototype for what they wanted us to be as a Cleveland pitcher. He threw, you know, multiple pitches for strikes. He was, you know, the hardest worker, took care of business in every aspect of his game and nutrition, weight room, training room, all of it. When we got drafted, we actually sat down in a room, my draft class, and they showed us a video of him striking out like 15 people in Akron. And I'm pretty sure there was one ball put in play and it was like a jam shot back to the pitcher, and he literally fielded it, stared at the guy run down line, tossed it first. And they're like, this is what we want you guys pitching like. So he was actually the first pitcher I ever saw video on when I got drafted. So he's an incredible person inside the locker room. And obviously we've seen he's super talented on the field.
21: Next for Parker. That's it. All right, Parker, thanks for coming in.
25: Thank you, guys.
18: Stephen Vogt also took the podium. Didn't say a whole lot, didn't get a whole lot of questions, but either way, got to be ready to go here in Game 3 coming up in a little bit from Raitt Field in Chicago. Going to have the Are You Kidding Me Play of the Game coming up. 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Starting lineup and a whole lot more. 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
8: 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A couple of earlier accidents cleared up, including that crash 90 West at the Euclid Spur. Still dealing with slow traffic 90 West from Lakeside to Prospect. And an earlier accident has cleared out as well on 480 East just before Warrensville Center. 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
12: Mostly clear sky tonight, down to 50. Tomorrow and Friday, it'll be sunny. High both Thursday and Friday around 68.
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7: You know, I had to make my mind up on this one. I was going to go with the Guardians, Joe Adell, with that triple the other night, as in, are you kidding me? That didn't go out of the ballpark because we all thought it was gone and it didn't. But I'm not going to go with Joe Adell. I'm going to go with the Dodgers' Freddie Freeman, one of my favorite hitters to watch because he makes it seem so effortless. Last night, top of the fourth, 0-0 game, Freddie up, and it's not 0-0 anymore.
15: The other one to Freeman. Freddie Freeman will give the Dodgers a 3-0 lead. Thought he had one of the last inning. Takes Chris Sale deep here in the fourth.
7: This guy's been a hammer his entire career. Future Hall of Famer and one of the sweetest swings in baseball, and a guy who do not want to face with the game on the line. Dodgers end up winning 4-1 thanks to my man Freddie Freeman. This is the Union Home Mortgage Guardians Game Day on WTAM 1100 and 106.9.
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5: Too easy. The White Sox, 4-0 in the postseason. One season removed from 102 losses. Two seasons removed from 121. Three seasons removed from 101. An incredible story. Unfortunately, two of the victories coming against the Guardians, but they're on a heater, 4-0 out of the gate in the playoffs. Their first home playoff game today.
18: Young team playing free, playing confident. I totally agree with you. I mean, what they have done. I hate to, you know, the fact that they've done it against us. I hate it, but nonetheless, it's a great story. All right, hit me with your loser.
5: Anybody who criticized Mason Miller for not being available for Game 3 of the Padres-Brewers series, Miller went to be with his expecting wife as they were getting ready for the birth of their child. You are an absolute loser with a capital L if you are so riled up that a player misses a game. I don't care what level of playoffs or regular season, what have you, because they want to be with their wife who's about to give birth.
18: I totally agree with you. And Mason Miller is a wonderful story. This kid went to Division III Waynesburg, which is right outside of Pittsburgh. He was throwing 94 miles an hour at a D3 school, tall and lanky. Goes in the offseason and gets an offseason job. Has to take a blood test. They found out he's diabetic because he could never put on weight. Once they got his system fixed and he had to pitch with a heart monitor at Waynesburg, the rest is history. I mean, he's one of the top relievers in Major League Baseball, and the other day he hit 104 on a pitch. But I 100% agree with you as far as anybody criticizing him. Total loser. 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
17: What's happening, fellow sports fans? It's Andy West, and I'm here to take you on a journey back to this day in sports history, October 7th. We'll start off today in 1984. Walter Payton of the Chicago Bears passes Jim Brown to become the National Football League's career-leading rusher, gaining 154 yards in a 20-7 victory over the Saints at Soldier Field. Payton is now in second place. First place is owned by Emmitt Smith. Today, in 1992, the Tampa Bay Lightning played their first regular season game in their tiny 11,000-seat Expo Hall at the Florida State Fairgrounds. They shocked the visiting Chicago Blackhawks 7-3 and became the first NHL expansion team to win their opening game. They now have three Stanley Cups to their name. And today in 2012, New Orleans quarterback Drew Brees breaks Johnny Unitas' NFL record for consecutive games with a touchdown pass when he connects with Devery Henderson for his 48th in the Saints' 31-24 win over San Diego at the Superdome.
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18: First pitch in Chicago, 4 o'clock. You can listen to it, of course, right here with the Hall of Famer Tom Hamilton and Jim Rosenhaus on WTAM 1100. 6 o'clock game. You've got L.A. taking on the Braves again in Atlanta. And the 8 o'clock game, Tampa Bay in New York against the Yankees. 10 o'clock game, once again, out on the coast, it's San Diego hosting Milwaukee. Dennis, if you had to pick out of the National League, which team is going to make the World Series, who are you picking and why?
5: I'll take the Brewers here. Unfortunately, I've got the Dodgers beating the Braves now that the Dodgers won Game 3. In that division series, I have the Dodgers coming out of it. But the Brewers figuring out a way to close out the Padres, even if it takes five. And then I like the Brewers to finally put to bed the Dodgers and end their three-peat bid. So give me the Brewers in the National League with the National League pennant.
18: I'm rooting for the Brewers two reasons. Number one, their manager managed one of my best friends at Notre Dame. He was the coach at Notre Dame. My buddy Mike played 4 years underneath him, said he loves him, tough as nails. And number two, Christian Yelich brought my young son Braylon when he was about 10 years old up to Cleveland to see he was with the Marlins then, on the field. Yelich comes over, signs his batting gloves for my young guy and talks to us for about 15 minutes, and he didn't have to. Just a wonderful, wonderful human being. I'm going to have the pitching matchups after the news presented by the Claven Auto Stores. This is the Union Home Mortgage Guardians Game Day on WTAM 1100 and 106.9.
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9: Good afternoon. I'm Brian Engel. This is the 3:30 report. A 52-year-old Painesville man is dead following a mini excavator accident behind a home in Concord Township near Quail Hollow Country Club. Lake County Sheriff's Office says the excavator slid down an embankment and overturned into a pond where the man became trapped beneath it and died from his injuries. 18-year-old Royal King awaits sentencing after pleading guilty to involuntary manslaughter and other charges for the shooting death of 17-year-old Jahari Stegall inside a deli on East 185th Street in September of last year. He'll be sentenced 1 week from today. The union representing striking workers at Cleveland Clinic Lutheran Hospital says the clinic is now threatening to terminate those workers and find permanent replacements if they don't return to work. Members have been on strike since September 23rd. Tropical storm Isaias is expected to become a hurricane by tomorrow and make landfall by the end of the week. It could also have a direct impact on oil producers and refiners in the region, further pushing fuel prices higher. Your 3 News weather, mostly clear tonight, 54 low, 68 and sunny on Thursday, Friday sunshine and 68. 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I'm Brian Engel. 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
18: Espino against Newcomb. Going to be interesting right out of the gate for the White Sox. Antonacci's leading off. He's your designated hitter, followed by Vargas, Murakami, Teal, Meidroth, Peters, Montgomery, Grichuk, and Montgomery. For your Guardians, same lineup is game two. Stephen Kwan leading off in center field. Jose Ramirez batting second, playing third. Chase DeLauder in a 3-0. He's in right field. Joe Adell is your cleanup. He's the designated hitter. Nathaniel Lowe, first base, hitting fifth. Angel Martinez is batting sixth in left field. Travis Bazzano, the second baseman, he's in the 7-hole. Patrick Bailey is catching. He's batting eighth. And Brian Rocchio is your shortstop in that 9-hole. It's going to do it for me. I'm Bloom Daddy. Coming up next, the Hall of Famer Tom Hamilton in Jim Rosenhaus. Enjoy the game.

0: Coming up on Guardians warm-up, Tom Hamilton checks in with manager Stephen Vogt as the Guardians face a must-win game in Chicago, Game 3 of the American League Division Series. And we'll visit with Guardians first base coach and frequent playoff performer Sandy Alomar coming up on Guardians warm-up.
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0: Good afternoon, everyone. Welcome to the Bet365 Guardians warm-up show. Today from Raitt Field in Chicago, it's the Guardians and the Chicago White Sox. This is Game 3 of the American League Division Series. Jim Rosenhaus along with you about a half hour prior to today's first pitch. Great baseball day in the Windy City. And for the Guardians, it is win or go home as they drop the first two games of this best of five in Cleveland, including on Monday night, 4-3 to the White Sox. So today, a must-win situation for Cleveland as they take on Chicago in Game 3 of the series. Stay tuned. More to come after this.
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0: 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Sandy Alomar has been a part of 14 of those, and the Guardians' first base coach will join us next.
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8: Let's take a look at the numbers today. 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The White Sox are the favorite. They're minus 120, and the total is 8. And I'm off to Atlanta for my play of the day. I'm going to use the Braves, but we'll take them on the run line today, +1.5 over the Dodgers. 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And I like Tyler Mahle better. 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
0: Welcome back to Guardians Warm-Up, Guardians and White Sox Game 3 of this American League Division Series. We're joined by Sandy Alomar, longtime Guardians first base coach. And Sandy, we were talking the other day. This team's been to the postseason 19 times in their franchise history. You've been a part of 14 of those, and I know it's been brought up a couple of times since this series began. When you think about that, you try and think back to how fortunate you've been to be around so many winning teams here?
9: 100%. Very fortunate. I'm very grateful of the opportunity to have gotten here. I played for a few other organizations and coached for another one out prior to here. And the only team that I've been in the postseason with is the Indians and the Guardians. Never had the chance to go to a postseason with another team. 2006, I was with the Dodgers, and I got traded back to the White Sox. Mid-season that year, the Dodgers went to the playoffs. That got eliminated in the first round.
0: 14 different postseason appearances, and you've been in spots where the team's been behind in a series, a short series. What's the key for this team to come out and try and extend the series?
9: You have to have quality at bats, and this year seems like we've been playing a little better on the road. I think you have to control your emotions when you're playing postseason. I think that at times the crowd can get to you, the anxiety can get you. You need to just step back and take a breath, and you don't have to do nothing extraordinary per at bat. You just have to do the necessary to make a collective effort by the team. When you try, you know, take matter under your own hands, it can affect your at bat. So. Main thing is, like, good example yesterday with Lowe. He just put that ball in play, hit the chopper, and we scored two runs. So those are the kind of at-bat that you have in order to go through their bullpen and get the starter a little earlier. So, you know, minimize walks and field the ball. Errors are huge. You can, you know, you try to focus a play at a time. But at the end of the day, it's a sprint. It's not a season. Like, at least in a regular season, you have to have quality. Efficiency give you value, but in the postseason, his impact will give you value. So you have to go impact at bats.
0: Most of your career spent with Cleveland, but there was some time as a player with the White Sox. You've been here when there have been some raucous crowds. What do you expect that these teams will see here at this ballpark?
9: Yeah, these fans are a little wild. They like, I play here 4 years, and they when the teams are in a hunt, they are a little. It's very loud. Very, very outspoken here. So I think we've done that in the past, play here in this kind of environment. When Naylor hit those home runs and he wanted the smoke. Do you remember that?
0: Yes.
9: I mean, it wasn't a regular season, but the fans were into it.
0: He did want the smoke.
9: Yeah, he wanted. Now we got to get the smoke.
0: Sandy, thanks so much for coming by.
9: All right, thank you so much, Rosie.
0: That's Sandy Alomar. How about that? 14 postseason appearances of the 19 in franchise history. Just amazing. Stay tuned. More to come after this.
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7: Hi again, everybody, with Cleveland manager Stephen Vogt. This is Tom Hamilton. Welcome to the Manager Show. It's brought to you by KeyBank. We're in the beautiful city of Chicago, a gorgeous sunny day, an afternoon affair, Game 3 of the American League Division Series. We all know what's at stake. You win or you go home, but voter, you've been here before. How much does that help you as a manager, having been in this situation before?
8: It helps me a lot, and it helps the guys. I mean, you walk into the clubhouse today, they're ready to go. There's no panic. There's no we have to's. Everybody knows what's at stake. We got to win today. We know that. Now, this is the first must win of the season, Hammy. I know everybody's been talking about it, but I really feel we had a good day of work yesterday. The guys are ready to go. We're rested, and it's going to be a good one.
7: Voter, what have you learned or is everything different from in the past when you were in these situations? Do you go back and take any experiences out of those opportunities?
8: I think it's just more of, hey, we've been here. We know what's at stake. You know, we were here 2 years ago. You know, we were facing an elimination game in Game 4 in Detroit, and the guys stepped up. So this group has been through this. We've got some guys, obviously, that haven't, but you know, I'm hearing conversations of, hey, just go play. Just go play. Let's just see what happens. And you know, we haven't played our best baseball the first two games, so I know that's coming.
7: Voter, how do you manage patience with urgency?
8: I think it's just trusting the people. You know, I think so much is made of analytics, so much is made of numbers, so much is, this is a

0: people game, and we got to trust the people. We know who these guys are. We know what they're capable of, and we're going to put them in positions to be successful. And that's really all it is. It's go out there. We're going to be patient. We have to be patient with these guys. This is who we have. This is our team. And man, do we have a good team. And I really, truly believe we're going to go out and give us a good ball game today.
1: When it comes to the pitching, do you have to be careful not to go too soon? Yet then there's that fine line. Hey, I don't want to go a batter too late.
0: Yeah, I think it's feel. It's understanding what the game's calling for you. We know this team. We know our pitchers. We know their hitters. We know the matchups we want to avoid. We know the matchups that we can't avoid. So it's just putting our guys into position to succeed. And with Daniel taking the ball, we're hoping that he gives us as many outs as he can, but that might be quick. We don't know. The game is going to tell us how to roll this game out. We have a game plan, but the game plan always, you have to watch the game. You have to understand what's going on. And yeah, there's always these decisions you have to make on the margins, and when they work, you're smart, and when they don't, you're dumb, and that's just, you live with that.
1: Well, you just answered my next question, so I'll follow that up with, we know all hands are on deck. Does that include Parker Messick and Gavin Williams?
0: No, not today. Neither one of them. Parker just threw, 2 days ago, and we have to win 3 games. And so today, neither one of them will play into the equation. For tomorrow, once we get there, we'll see, but neither one of them will play a role in today's game.
1: Voter, and this isn't to be Pollyanna, but you can look at this series. It could be 2-0 Cleveland if you just had a big hit early in one of the games. But also, you can almost say that about every division series if you look around baseball.
0: You can say that about every regular season game. You can say that about Little League games. You can say that about American Legion. That's why baseball's so beautiful. It's you're one hit away. You're one pitch away. You're one, one cleat length away from a win or a loss every night, and that's why it's so agonizing, and that's why we love it. And I do think we're in a good position. I love the way our guys are attacking this. We haven't swung the bats the way we want to the first 2 games, but that can all change today.
1: Voter, when you look at the White Sox, they're 4-0 in the playoffs. You get a sense, though, they've never been really uncomfortable, like where they're really staring defeat in the face. Is that critical here early in this game to kind of put them in an uncomfortable spot?
0: Yeah, I think you always want to score early. When you can get the other team down, it really helps. And, we did that the other day and just weren't able to get anything going to add on. The goal, obviously, every game is to score early, score often, and keep adding on and keep them off the board. And we feel like we're in a position to do that. And again, our backs are against the wall. We know that. We know it's win or go home. Our guys have given everything they have every single day this whole year. And we got to go do it one more time today, and then again tomorrow, and then again on Saturday. But we can only control today.
1: That's Cleveland manager Stephen Vogt. Tom Hamilton inviting you to stay tuned. It's the first pitch of Game 3, and it's next here on the Cleveland Clinic Radio Network.
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6: 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Time for the pitching matchup. Both teams going with openers today. Left-hander Sean Newcomb for the White Sox pitched two scoreless innings in Game 2 on Monday night. He'll be opposed by right-hander Daniel Espino for the Guardians. Two-thirds of an inning, allowing just one hit in Game 1 back in Cleveland. And expect both teams to be going with all hands on deck tonight. A must-win situation for the Guardians. That'll do it for Guardians warm-up. Stay tuned. Starting lineups and first pitch come your way next.
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0: copyrighted broadcast is presented by the authority of the Cleveland Guardians Baseball Company and may not be reproduced or retransmitted in any form. 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
4: 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He is something special. Jose Ramirez, never take for granted how lucky we are to watch him every single day.
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14: Good afternoon once again, everyone. Welcome back to Chicago. Guardians White Sox, game three of this ALDS. Time for the starting lineups. First for Stephen Vogt and the Guardians, leading things off, Stephen Kwan in center field. Jose Ramirez, the third baseman, bats second. Chase DeLauder in right field hits third, with Joe Adell, the designated hitter, batting cleanup. Nathaniel Lowe at first base will hit fifth. Angel Martinez, the left fielder, bats sixth. Travis Bazana at second base, bats seventh. Patrick Bailey does the catching, he'll hit eighth. And Brian Rocchio at shortstop, bats ninth. On the mound to start, right-hander Daniel Espino. Now for the Sox, and their manager Will Venable leading things off, Sam Antonacci, the designated hitter. Miguel Vargas at third base, bats second. Munetaka Murakami at first base hits third, with Kyle Teal catching, batting cleanup. Chase Mydroth, the second baseman, hits fifth. Tristan Peters in center field bats sixth. Braden Montgomery, the right fielder, bats seventh. Randall Grichuk in left field hits eighth. And Colson Montgomery, the shortstop, will bat ninth. On the mound, it's left-hander Sean Newcomb. Those are your starting lineups. Now stay tuned when we return Tom Hamilton as today's first pitch on the Cleveland Clinic Radio Network.
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6: From the south side of Chicago, Illinois, it is Game 3 of the 2026 American League Division Series. Today it's do or die as the Cleveland Guardians try to keep their season alive in a must-win situation against the Chicago White Sox. Sox on top, 2-0 in this best of five. The winner moves on to the American League Championship Series against either the Yankees or the Rays. Hi again, everybody. This is Tom Hamilton along with Jim Rosenhaus on a gorgeous day on the shores of Lake Michigan. Not a cloud in the sky, bathed in sunshine. Temperatures have been in the 70s. We've got a light breeze, and we've got a crowd frothing. I mean, this place is up for grabs. What an incredible atmosphere for this first playoff game in Chicago. Remember, they had to go to Houston to win the wild card series. They swept the Astros. Then they moved on to Cleveland, and they were victorious in games 1 and 2 by 3-0 and 4-3 scores. So fans here in Chicago haven't seen their Sox since the regular season ended on that Sunday in September, and they are in total full cheer mode here today. This will be one of the great atmospheres that you will witness anywhere in the country here in 2026. They've been longing for it, and they are getting it. As always, Brian Montse at Command Center, Nick Heppner, our good buddy here with us in the booth. The umpire's Todd Tischner. He's the crew chief behind the plate. Jansen Visconti at first. Vic Carapazza at second. Tom Hanahan at third. Corey Blazer down the left field line. Gabe Morales down the right field line. The dimensions, 330 down the left field line. 335 down the right field line. 377 to left center. 372 to right center. 400 to dead center. The White Sox have pulled out all of the stops. This is called a blackout. Everybody decked in black, waving their black towels. The only thing the White Sox don't have here today, Pope Leo, he had other commitments. It'll be Sean Newcomb on the hill to start for the White Sox. They'll do their all-bullpen game Daniel Espino will start for Cleveland. Similar situation for the Guardians. And Rosie, we've been a part of some great atmospheres. Man, I don't know how you're going to top this one.
7: They've been waiting a long time. Their team is one of the best stories in Major League Baseball this season, and they finally come home, and they can clinch a playoff series with a win today. So everything is lining up for the Sox. The Guardians are here to try and spoil the party.
6: A win today, the Sox move on to the American League Championship Series. A win by Cleveland today, there's a game four that would be played either late tomorrow afternoon or tomorrow night, pending the outcome of what is going on tonight at Yankee Stadium, with New York fighting for its life down 2-0 as they're coming back home to take on Tampa Bay. All right, here's Sean Newcomb. We, of course, saw him on Monday, and he's the guy the manager Will Venable went to in the very first inning. He gave Anthony Kay three batters, and he got him out of there. Newcomb went two scoreless innings, giving up a hit, struck out three, walked one. Newcomb, fastball, sinker, cutter, curve, slider, change, mid to upper 90s. The left-hander, 6'5", 255, 33 years of age. Stephen Kwan, left-handed left fielder, now today in center, leads off. And today's first pitch delivered outside, ball one, and we're underway in Chicago. 75 degrees, the game time temp, it is absolutely perfect here in Illinois. The next pitch, and it's up high, ball two, 2-0. Shadows are going to be a big factor here. This game starts with the hitter in the shadows. They go about halfway to the pitcher's mound, then sunlight. The 2-0 pitch, there's a called strike. Will Cleveland have some familiarity, having just seen Newcomb on Monday? The kick and the 2-1. A swing and a tapper to the mound. Newcomb's up with it, gloves, throws, one down. And this continues the theme that has hampered Cleveland in this postseason. Cleveland has had the leadoff man get aboard in two of the now 19 innings that we have played. So in 17 of the 19 innings, the leadoff batter of that inning has been retired. Kwan retired on a jam job to the mound. Breaking ball delivered high and wide. Ball one to Jose Ramirez. Switch hitter batting right-handed. 0 for 6 in the series. The kick and the pitch. And it's swung on, rifle to left field. Coming on. Diving catch by Grichuk. That's as hard a ball as Jose Ramirez has hit. And it seems like the few times Cleveland has scalded a ball in this series, somebody for the White Sox has either made a terrific play or it's been an atom ball. Two outs, nobody on, no score. Here's Chase DeLauder. The pitch. Breaking ball down low, ball one. Randall Grichuk in left, Tristan Peters in center, Braden Montgomery in right. Give you the guys on the dirt after this pitch. Here it comes. Outside, a breaking ball, 2-0. Munetaka Murakami at first. Chase Meidroth at second. Colson Montgomery at short. Miguel Vargas at third. Kyle Teal catching. The pitch swung on, a high chopper to first. Foul ball. 2-1 the count on DeLauder. 2-4-8 in the series. Kwan and Ramirez for the Guardians have combined to go 1-4-15. Cleveland's got to get something going early in the game and in the early part of innings. The pitch, a swing and a chopper to third. Vargas gloves, sets, throws, got him. So another 1-2-3 inning for Sean Newcomb. We've seen a lot of that. And the Guardians go quietly and the White Sox are coming to bat.
8: Swung on, there's a high fly ball, launched to right field, home run, Jose Ramirez.
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6: Now Cleveland taking a page out of the White Sox book. They didn't start Tanner Bibee today. They're going with a bullpen game. All hands on deck. The only Guardians pitchers that are not going to pitch today, Gavin Williams and Parker Messick. Everybody else is available. Daniel Espino. Well, you talk about a pressure spot, season on the line, and he will make his second ever postseason appearance. Worked in game one on Saturday, two-thirds of a scoreless inning against Chicago. Espino 6'2", 225, 25 years of age. Fastball, curveball, slider, changeup. He'll throw upper 90s. Leading it off, the DH, Sam Antonacci, a left-handed batter. Espino the set and his pitch. And it's down low, ball one. And already activity in the Cleveland bullpen, which is located beyond the wall in right field. Now the set and the pitch. And it's high, 2-0. Foster Griffin is warming in the Cleveland bullpen. You cannot let this game get away early. Now the set and the 2-0 pitch. Inside, 3-0. This is a huge gamble starting Daniel Espino, who had never pitched in a Major League game until this season. 14 appearances for Cleveland, ERA 4.11. Now the 3-0 pitch, bullseye. Daniel Espino in the regular season in 15 innings, struck out 25, walked 7. Antonacci 0 for 5 in the series, batting 277, 8 homers, 48 RBIs on the year. Now the 3-1 pitch. Checked and takes ball four, it's high. Conversely, where Cleveland seemingly never gets the leadoff man aboard to start an inning, the White Sox have had no such issues. Third baseman Miguel Vargas elevated to the two hole. They might as well take the seats out of this ballpark. No one's using them today. Right-hander against right-hander. The pitch. And it sails high. Wow. Out to the mound is the catcher, Patrick Bailey. And listen to this place. Well, it happened a long time ago. But just maybe, we're starting to feel like it felt for Christians in the old Roman Colosseum, Rosie.
7: What a spot for Daniel Espino. You mentioned the lack of major league time. Boy, he won't ever have a more pressurized start than this.
6: Well, and the White Sox led the league in walks. The set. The pitch. Swing and a foul back. They will ambush you. White Sox led the American League in runs scored, just under five. Led the league in walks. Third in homers. Third in OPS. Three guys, including the guy at the plate, Miguel Vargas, hit 30 homers or more. Now the 1-1 delivery. A swing and a line drive. Base hit to left. Stopping at second base is Antonacci. And a heap of trouble early for Daniel Espino. And the guy that right now is becoming an absolute folk hero on the south side, Munetaka Murakami. Had a two-run home run that basically won the game on Saturday in Cleveland. 3-4-8, three RBIs in the series. Left-handed slugging first baseman. The pitch is in there. Aniel Martinez in left, Stephen Kwan in center, Chase DeLauder in right. Nathaniel Lowe at first, Travis Pizana at second. Ryan Rocchio at short, Jose Ramirez at third, Patrick Bailey catching. The pitch. Swung on, drilled foul down the left side. And right now, and maybe it's because of command issues, as Espino gets ahead 0-2, he is throwing pretty much nothing but fastballs. 10 pitches, 8 fastballs, 2 sliders. But first time he's gotten ahead of a hitter 0-2. Outfield, medium, deep, straight up. The set, the pitch to Murakami. Got him swinging. As he got him to chase 100 miles an hour that may have been up and out of the zone. That's the difference when you're pitching ahead in the count rather than behind. Now you can get a hitter to expand. One down, runner still first and second. No score, first inning. Kyle Teal hitting in the cleanup spot today. 1-for-7 in the series. The pitch swung on and missed. Strike one. And again, 100 miles per hour on the heater. The White Sox will strike out a boatload. But it hasn't kept them from being a very good offensive club. The 0-1 pitch. In tight, a ball. White Sox in their 4 postseason games are striking out an average of 11 times a game, but they're 4-0. Two on, one out, no score, first inning. Here's the 1-1. Check swing, did he go? No. And again, now he's behind in the count, 2-1, and this is how everything changes. Now Kyle Teal can zone in. The left-handed hitting catcher, the pitch, and he drives one to right field, base hit. It'll take a bounce, go up against the wall. Antonacci scores, Vargas into third, RBI double by Teal. And again, you get behind in the count, and you pay the ultimate price. And the White Sox have a chance to blow it open early. 1-0 Chicago, runners second and third, one down. Chase Meidroth, the batter. And because he's right-handed, we're not going to see Foster Griffin, who's warming in the Cleveland bullpen and has been since the game started. Chase Meidroth, as tough an out as there is in the White Sox lineup, steps in. Infield in. The pitch. Swing and a miss. High heat. Meidroth 2-for-8 with an RBI in the series. Boy, you get a sense. The game is already teetering, and we're only in the first. The pitch, a swing and a foul back, and it's 0-2. Vargas at third. Teal at second. Teal with his first RBI in the division series. Infield in, 1-0 Chicago. The pitch and a breaking ball stayed up, and it buckled the knees of Meidroth, and that's a pretty good take by Chase Meidroth on the curveball, the first one thrown by Daniel Espino. Now the set, now the 1-2 delivery. Fouled it to the upper deck behind the plate. And I got to believe, with a left-handed hitter due next, that we'll see Foster Griffin. Guardians in the first base dugout. Now the 1-2 pitch. Swing and a miss. Got him with a fastball. Out number two, strikeout number two, pitching change number one. 1-0 White Sox in the first. We'll be back.
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19: Hi, it's Bill Wills. 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
6: Yeah, we'll see Foster Griffin out of the Cleveland bullpen for the first time. Obviously, his first appearance in postseason play. Foster Griffin comes into a situation where it's not out of hand yet. But based on how Cleveland has swung the bats, a base hit here, and Cleveland's in huge trouble in inning number one. Right now, it's 1-0 Chicago. White Sox at second and third with two down. Foster Griffin, between Cleveland and Washington this year, made 31 starts, was 15-6 with a 3.60 ERA. He'll face the left-handed hitting center fielder, Tristan Peters. Left on left. Griffin, not a hard thrower, throws everything in the book. The pitch, breaking ball and a knee buckler. Strike one. Peters batted .265, 12 homers, 56 RBIs this year. 1-for-4 in the division series. Now the 0-1. Breaking ball swung on, shot foul, first base side, bat snaps in half, barrel of the bat ends up about 15 feet in front of the bag at first, nothing in two the count. Foster Griffin, a key acquisition at the trade deadline. This year, left-handed batters hit .204 against him. Righties batted .265. Fastball, sinker, cutter, curve, split, change, low 90s, 6'4", 212, now 31 years of age. New bat for Tristan Peters, the outstanding center fielder. 1-0 White Sox, second and third, two down in the first. The pitch, curveball, strike, three called, challenged by Peters. That pitch from up here looked high. We'll see what ABS says. It was high. Boy, that cataract surgery has come in handy. One ball, two strikes.
7: There's a bug on the bat, too. Look at that.
6: That's the first challenge I've gotten right this year. The 1-2. Down low, 2-2. You feel like this is potentially the game right here.
7: Because of how Cleveland's offense has performed so far in the postseason.
6: Now the 2-2 from Foster Griffin. Strike three called. Front doored him with a breaking ball. What a job by Griffin. White Sox lead it 1-0. They have only trailed one time in the postseason. This is their fifth game, and they jump out early 1-0. We've played one on the Cleveland Clinic Radio Network.
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6: 1-0 White Sox second inning, and not to be over-dramatic, Rosie, but you really did feel like that was make or break time for Foster Griffin and the Guardians in the first.
7: Absolutely. Now it's manageable.
6: Yep.
7: And you just feel like in this series you fall behind by two or three runs, and it seems like a mountain to climb. But 1-0, that can be managed by the offense, and maybe they can get something going now against Newcomb.
6: Well, Cleveland, in the two losses in Cleveland, scored three runs, had seven hits. Joe Adell, the DH, will lead off the second. Joe was saying in the clubhouse today, I still can't believe that ball didn't go out of the park and tie the game up on Monday. The lefty Newcomb's pitch swung on, roll to first. Halfway to second with the backhand, Murakami long flip. And not in time! Adell with an infield hit to start the inning. Murakami literally went halfway to second. Made the backhand. That's a long flip then to the pitcher covering. And Adell hustling down the line. Able to get there ahead of Newcomb. And Newcomb couldn't hang on to the flip. And I don't think it would have mattered. It looked like Adell had beaten him anyway. And for the third time in 20 innings in this series, the third time, Cleveland gets a leadoff man aboard to start an inning. See if that changes things for Nathaniel Lowe, left on left. He takes a knee-buckling breaking ball for strike one. Lowe 1-for-6 on RBI with a double in this series. Shadows now beyond the pitcher's mound. The pitch, a swing and a shot to third. Caught, throw to first, double play! A BB to third. Vargas caught it, threw to first, doubled up Adell. Two down, nobody on, 1-0 White Sox.
7: And you get the line drive off the bat of Lowe, but it's turned into two. And in different phases of the game, base running defense, it's going to be huge today if you expect a low-scoring game.
6: Here's Anil Martinez, switch hitter batting right-handed. The left fielder takes down and away. He's 0-for-8 with four strikeouts in the series. Cleveland's hit two balls as hard as you can. Both have been outs. The pitch. A swing and a foul, third base side, and he just swung at ball two. Anil Martinez has had a hard time slowing down the heartbeat here in this division series. He has swung at a lot of bad pitches. The pitch is high, 2-1 the count. White Sox get the left-hander warming up in their bullpen. Oh, Lord. Hagen Smith. Now the pitch. And it's all the way to the backstop. Beg your pardon, Davis Martin. No, Davis Martin. They gave us the wrong number. That's Brian Hudson, it looks like. The pitch called strike, full count. Anyway, left-hander in the White Sox pen. Two down, second inning. 1-0 Chicago. Anil Martinez had 18 homers in the regular season, 62 RBIs. The left-hander, Sean Newcomb. The payoff, fouled at the plate, will do it again at 3-2. Yes, the White Sox in their bullpen. Left-hander Brian Hudson loosening. Now the pitch. Swung on, popped upstairs, foul behind the plate. We'll do it again at 3-2. White Sox 1, Cleveland nothing. Top of the second, two outs, nobody on. Packed house here at what used to be fondly known as Comiskey Park. Now the 3-2. Swing and a foul upstairs. We'll do it again. Reportedly, this ballpark now seats not quite 41,000. I think they have a very large shoehorn today that's got a lot more people than that here. The payoff, got him swinging. Martinez strikes out again. And so it's 1-0 Sox, middle of inning number two. This is a Cleveland Clinic Radio Network.
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6: Foster Griffin, his first ever postseason, coming out of the Cleveland bullpen to keep them in the game, getting that third out in the first. Daniel Espino went two-thirds of an inning, gave up a run on two hits, struck out two, walked one. Bottom third of the White Sox order. Bottom of the second, 1-0 Chicago. Dollar Bank, the proud banking partner of the Guardians. 28 locations in Northeast Ohio, ready to provide solutions to help get you there. White Sox today with their black jerseys, the white trim, the white pants, with the black pinstriping. Guardians, the all-gray road uniforms, navy blue and red trim. 1-0 White Sox on Kyle Teal's RBI double. Braden Montgomery, he got the two-out, two-run double that put the White Sox up for good in Game 2 Monday. He'll bat right-handed, cuts and misses, strike one. How about Foster Griffin? A year ago at this time, he was finishing his three-year tour of duty in Japan. The pitch, breaking ball, foul back in the count 0-2. Had three tremendous years in Japan. Came back, signed with Washington, and a career year in the major leagues at age 31. Made the National League All-Star team. Came to the Guardians at the deadline for four minor leaguers. He'll be a free agent this fall. Now the 0-2 pitch. Got him swinging. Good changeup, high and wide, and he chased it. Well, if Foster Griffin's nervous, you'd never know it. He's just pummeling the strike zone. Here's Randall Grichuk, who pulverizes left-handed pitching to an OPS tune of almost 1,100 and a slug of almost 700. Right-handed batter who was released by the Yankees at the end of April. The pitch, in there a strike. The Yankees fight for their playoff lives tonight, down 0-2. They'll entertain Tampa Bay in the Bronx. The 0-1 pitch, high and wide, a curveball. Max Fried is starting tonight for the Yankees, even though his girlfriend could be giving birth at any moment. He said, I will not miss the game no matter what. The 1-1, swung on, fly ball. Medium deep left. Martinez fighting the sun, grabs it, two down. If he misses the birth of his child, he may have an ex-girlfriend.
7: But if the Yankees move on, I think people in New York will be okay with that.
6: But Mason Miller put on paternity leave. San Diego's closer, as his wife is expecting. May have had the baby. We're not following it that closely, but he didn't pitch last night. San Diego stayed alive against Milwaukee. Two down, 1-0 Sox. Colson Montgomery, the number nine hitter, takes sinker strike. And boy, Foster Griffin is just coming in and dialing it up. Montgomery had 31 homers and a Major League record 227 strikeouts. Sends his souvenir high and deep and foul down the right side, 0-2. Foster Griffin, former first-round pick out of high school by Kansas City, out of the Orlando area 12 years ago, 8 years in the minors, then went to Japan, and here he is in a do-or-die game for Cleveland. Now the 0-2 pitch. Breaking ball, popped up foul, third base side out of play, and he may have gotten away with a hanger there.
7: Right, and Tom, what is it about these types of games where sometimes the heroes are pitchers or players you never expect?
6: Well, yeah, because he was not slated to start.
7: Didn't seem like it.
6: It might be Tanner Bibee today, the pitch, high, 1-2. But Cleveland elected to go with Daniel Espino, so you would think that would mean Joey Cantillo at some point. But quite honestly, as manager Stephen Vogt said, we have a plan. But that could change. The pitch. Strike three called. A fastball locked him up. You know about plans, don't you? Nobody said it better than the old former heavyweight champ Mike Tyson. Everybody has a plan until they get drilled in the mouth. It's 1-0 Sox. We go to the third.
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6: Well, the White Sox have 4 left-handed relief pitchers in their bullpen. Sean Newcomb, one of those, started today, went 2 scoreless innings, gave up a hit, had a strikeout. Now they'll go to the second of the quartet, Brian Hudson. 1-0 White Sox. It's the top of the third inning, and Travis Bazzano will lead it off. Hudson, he worked in game one on Saturday, 1/3 of a scoreless inning. Hudson throws in the low 90s, that low arm slot, fastball, sinker, cutter, breaking ball. Travis Bazzano 1-for-7 with a double in the series. The set, the pitch. And a breaking ball way outside. It's a big slurvy breaking ball. White Sox taking the lead in the first on a Kyle Teal RBI double to right. The pitch. Lozano takes up high, 2-0. Lozano had a tough time with left-handed pitching this year. The pitch. And it's a strike, and the count 2-1. That was an 89-mile-an-hour fastball. Now the 2-1 pitch. Breaking ball wide, 3-1. Kyle Teal will challenge the call.

0: Why do you make such a big deal out of it? Well, that's how you have rallies. That's how you score runs. You've got to get people on base before there are two men out. Here's Patrick Bailey batting right-handed. Much better hitter from the other side of the plate. The pitch. Breaking ball. Low, and it's challenged again by Kyle Teal. Boy, he better be right. He's not. White Sox out of challenges for the rest of the game. Kyle Teal challenged twice in the last three pitches and lost them both. And that could be critical. 1-0 the count on Bailey. 1-for-5 in the series. The set, the look, the pitch. Backed him off the plate. 2-0 and out to the mound is Teal. And at some point, Rosie, you would think in this postseason the White Sox would have one of these bullpen games. It's their fifth postseason game. They've all been this kind of a formula, bullpen game, that somebody would have a bad outing.
1: And especially today, it doesn't sound like there's a bulk pitcher that they have lined up to carry like Sean Burke did the other night, more than five innings. So you do run that risk of running so many guys out there. At some point, someone's going to have a rough one.
0: 2-0 the count on Patrick Bailey. 1-0 Sox, third inning. Runner on, nobody out, the pitch. Ball three, he yanked it inside. And remember, in the White Sox postseason, all but 12 innings has been covered by the bullpen. Then a throw to first, back is Bazzano. He almost threw that away. Coming into this game, in four postseason games, 36 innings, the bullpen had covered 26 innings, the starters, 10. They're at it again today. Bullpen in the third, the pitch. Inside corner strike. Bailey took a step toward first. 3-1 the count. The White Sox bullpen this postseason has given up three earned runs in 26 innings. The pitch, inside corner, strike two. The starters gave up five runs in 10 innings coming into today. So obviously this formula has been brilliant for Chicago to this point. Payoff pitch. Swung on, line to short, leaping grab, Montgomery, throw to first, diving back is Bazzano. He almost got doubled up. Cleveland has now had three rockets in the first three innings. A diving catch in left by Grichik, a leaping grab at short there by Montgomery, and a BB hit to third last inning that Vargas turned into a double play. Here's Brian Rocchio, switch hitting shortstop, batting right-handed, 0-for-5. One out, one on, 1-0 Sox. The toss over, Bazzano back standing. And what Cleveland has to do is avoid that uh-oh, not again feeling. Just keep hitting the ball hard. Eventually, you're going to get some to fall, you would think. Now the pitch. And it's in there. Shadows now covering home plate, the pitcher's mound. Then Sunshine in center field. Sunshine on the batter's eye, that ivy that grows up the batter's eye, the center field wall. The 0-1 breaking ball tapped foul, 0-2. This ballpark, a three-deck affair from foul pole to foul pole. Acres of bleacher seating in the outfield. Opened up in 1991. It's been renovated. And what an atmosphere here today. The 0-2 pitch. Swung on, banged into right field, a base hit. Bazzano had to hold up to avoid being hit by the ball, so he could only get to second. That's the first time we've seen Rocchio this series take the ball the other way. And he shot a single to right. And Bazzano alertly did not get hit by that base hit, or he would have been out. So Bazzano at second, Rocchio at first.

0: of the order. And Cleveland's actually got two men aboard and only one out. Here's Stephen Kwan, 1-for-8 in the series, tapped back to the mound to start today's game. Brian Hudson in a jam. The pitch, breaking ball, and a knee buckler for strike one on the outside corner. A look back, now the pitch. Kwan sends a line drive to left field. It'll get down, a base hit. Bazzana being waved home. The throw comes to third. Montgomery's throw to the plate, not in time. Head first slide. Bazzana ties the game. Throw came all the way home, was backed up by the pitcher, Hudson. And we've got a 1-1 game. As Stephen Kwan with a line drive, RBI single to left. Scoring Bazzana from second. Rocchio to second. Kwan now at first with his first RBI this postseason. And now left-hander Hagen Smith quickly getting ready in the White Sox bullpen. Jose Ramirez batting right-handed, robbed of a hit back in the first when he hit a BB to left and Randall Grichuk made a diving catch. And now the catcher Kyle Teal heading to the mound and manager Will Venable following him. And that's it. Well, one thing we learned on Monday, Will Venable does have a quick hook. It worked in the first inning on Monday. Will it work here in the third inning today? One of the top left-handed arms in the game is coming on, Hagen Smith. 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
6: 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Jim Rosenhaus looks back at Game 3, 8:45 in the morning with us, WTAM 1100.
0: 1-1 game. Cleveland's tied it up on Stephen Kwan's RBI single here in the third. Kwan at first, Brian Rocchio at second, Jose Ramirez at the plate. Hagen Smith, an electric mid-upper 90s fastball, cut fastball, slider change. He last worked in game one. He started it Saturday in Cleveland. Ramirez digs in. One out, two on the pitch, and it almost hit him in the thigh. Hagen Smith on Saturday started, went 2 2/3 innings, struck out 4, walked 3. He walked those 3 batters with 2 outs in the third when he obviously tired. That pitch outside. And you wonder with Hagen Smith, he made 51 pitches on Saturday. And he's a young man that had shoulder issues this summer, was out 5 weeks. Now the 2-0 to Ramirez, and it's in the dirt, 3-0. And at some point, Do all of these appearances catch up to the White Sox relievers?
7: And that's what makes today so fascinating. If the Guardians can win today, you feel like things could really tip, because at some point, it's got to catch up with the White Sox the deeper they get into the series.
0: 3-0 on Ramirez. Here it comes. And he took it a strike. Well, and remember, if Cleveland wins today, Game 4 is tomorrow. That would be the first time we played back-to-back days in the division series. That impacts your bullpen greatly. The 3-1. Down and away, he walked him. And the bases are loaded. And so for Hagen Smith, the last four Cleveland batters he's faced in the division series, he's walked. And here comes Chase DeLauder. Ramirez heads to first. Kwan advances to second. Down to third is Rocchio. And this is an inning that Cleveland's not had this series. They have got to capitalize on this inning. DeLauder bounced out his first time. He takes a fastball strike, 95 miles an hour. What a matchup, left on left. DeLauder hit lefties well all year. Bases loaded, infield, double play depth. The pitch. Check swing. He chased the slider in the dirt, down and away. And now Smith, a strikeout pitcher looking for one here. He had 41 strikeouts in 28 innings when he came up. At a 129 ERA, a 117 batting average against. Now the 0-2. Swung on a high chopper to first. Coming home with it is Murakami. Got him. Murakami gets the force at the plate on Rocchio. Two down, bases still loaded. Kwan to third, Ramirez to second, DeLauder to first. And a massive out for Hagen Smith. And Cleveland has struggled all year long with runners at third and less than two down. Now it's up to Joe Adell. Infield hit his first time up, bases loaded, two down, 1-1 game, the pitch. Swing and a miss on a ball that almost hit him. It bounced in there, almost hit him, and he chased the breaking ball for strike one. Cleveland, with men in scoring position this series, 1-for-10. That one hit came this inning from Stephen Kwan. The pitch. In the dirt, another terrific block by Teal. And the count, one ball, one strike. One game, bases loaded, two down in the Cleveland third. Now the 1-1 delivery. Swung on, fouled upstairs. Hagen Smith ahead in the count, 1-2. And much like you felt for Cleveland, the game could have gotten out of hand in the first inning. This is a critical moment for the White Sox, although they're up 2-0. Now the 1-2 pitch. Swung on, banged inside the bag at first. Down the right field line, headed toward the corner. Kwan scores, Ramirez scores, DeLauder scores, Adell on his way to third. The throw, the head first slide, it's a triple! His second triple in the series! And the Guardians with a four-run third! Joe Adell shot it the other way, inside the bag at first, down into that right field corner. What a piece of hitting! And Cleveland gets its biggest hit of the postseason here in 2026 and lead it 4-1. And Nathaniel Lowe to the plate with two men out. Here's the pitch. Down and away, ball one. And not to get ahead of ourselves, so much baseball yet to be played. But you've got the White Sox using key guys here trying to close out Cleveland in game three, Hagen Smith being one of them. The 1-0 pitch. inside, he almost hit him, ball two. And that may go a long way in determining how long they let Hagen Smith throw. Joe Adell at third with his second postseason triple. The pitch, and a little bit low, 3-0. And Hagen Smith looks rattled.
7: Absolutely. And, you know, Tom, look, for a lot of these White Sox players, they're playing with the expectations of the home crowd. And sometimes that can come into play for the opposition. Guardians can just go out and play.
0: The pitch took a strike. Talked about it with Stephen Vogt. White Sox have not been uncomfortable this entire postseason. They've been dominating. They're 4-0. And today, with those expectations, they now trail 4-1. The pitch, swing and a miss. And a full count. Lowe did not look real comfortable with that swing of Hagen Smith. White Sox fans get up and at him. But a lot of steam has gone out of this ballpark thanks to Joe Adell's two-out, three-run triple. The pitch, inside, he almost hit him, and now Hagen Smith has walked two more batters this inning. And Guardians at the corners, and the ninth man to bat in the inning, Angel Martinez. And we're going to get a visit from Zach Bove, the pitching coach. This is what makes a best-of-five series so fascinating, as the White Sox bullpen will get busy. 4-1 Cleveland. You haven't had games on back-to-back days yet in this postseason. And so how do you approach it today if your manager, Will Venable? He was going for the kill shot early.
7: And he might have to back off on that in a hurry because there's no off day tomorrow for the first time. It's fascinating. And that short series, the ebbs and flows, my goodness, they come up so quickly.
0: Another left-hander, Noah Schultz, warming in the White Sox pen. Guardians at the corners, two down, four in, 4-1 Cleveland. Martinez takes a strike. Angel Martinez struck out his first time. Well, maybe now you'll see Cleveland hitters relax a little bit and not everybody try to be a hero and just take that kind of hitting approach Joe Adell took. The pitch, swing and a miss. Martinez chased one in the dirt, and the count 0-2.
7: And really earlier in the inning, Brian Rocchio and Stephen Kwan both going the other way. Good plan, good approach.
0: Cleveland had scored three runs in the first two games. They score four here in the third. The 0-2 got him swinging. He chased another breaking ball in the dirt. Teal throws to first to complete the strikeout. But what an inning for Cleveland. Stephen Kwan, an RBI single. Joe Adell, a two-out, three-run triple. 4-1 Cleveland, middle of inning number three.
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0: Well, Foster Griffin, think back to the first inning when the White Sox led 1-0. Second and third with two down, and he came on and struck out Tristan Peters to keep it a one-run game. Then he had a 1-2-3 second. And now you've got a starter on the mound for Cleveland. You have two other starters, Tanner Bibee and Joey Cantillo, in the bullpen. And if there's a game four tomorrow, Parker Messick pitches on regular rest. And if there'd be a game five on Saturday, Gavin Williams would pitch on normal rest. But you have to get two tomorrow. Top of the order for the White Sox, 4-1 Cleveland. Sam Antonacci, Miguel Vargas, Munetaka Murakami. The pitch, and it's a little bit low, ball one. And the one thing you know about the White Sox, this game is really, and I mean really, far from over, the way they never quit. The pitch in there, a called strike, and the count 1-1. Bart Swain tells us Kenny Lofton is the only Cleveland player with multiple triples in a postseason series. The pitch foul down the left side, and the count 1-2. Kenny Lofton in 1995 had two triples in that postseason. Joe Adell's had two triples in the last two games, and it's 4-1 Cleveland because of that. Left on left, the pitch, wide, and the count 2-2. In the history of Cleveland postseason, Omar Vizquel leads this franchise. Four triples, Kenny Lofton and Joe Adell, two. Now the 2-2, swing and a foul, and that got a piece of the home plate. Umpire Todd Tischner, Patrick Bailey checks on him, as does Sam Antonacci. See your Northern Ohio Toyota dealers for the Toyota Camry. 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The pitch, hit him in the back. A breaking ball that didn't break. And Antonacci aboard to start the third inning. That'll bring up Miguel Vargas, singled his first time up. Why you never breathe easy against this White Sox ball club is because of that long ball threat. Vargas, Murakami, Montgomery all had 30 homers or more. Curveball swung on, fouled into the home plate seating area, strike one. And this is a good home run hitter's park, especially on a day like today. No breeze, 75 degrees. Big lead at first. The pitch swung on, fouled again, 0-2. Looks like right-hander Sean Armstrong up in the Cleveland pen. Griffin's pitch in tight underneath the arms, a ball and two strikes. Cleveland four runs on four hits. Chicago one run on two hits. We're only in the third. Runner on, nobody out for the Sox. The Sun Field, which is really a tough field right now, is left field. The pitch, got him swinging. Fastball away at 92 miles an hour. Vargas chased it. And Foster Griffin has struck out four in an inning and two-thirds.
7: Well, he has gotten some really late chase on that fastball. Makes it look a lot quicker than the 92 because he's setting it up well with his off-speed stuff.
0: Here's Munetaka Murakami. Struck out his first time up. Left on left. Murakami swings and skies one. Foul. First base side near the Cleveland dugout. Into the seats. Strike one. Noah Schultz continues to throw in the White Sox bullpen. They are going to go to their fourth different left-handed relief pitcher. They'll be out of lefties for the rest of this game. They'll go to Schultz, it looks like, in the fourth inning. Now the 0-1 pitch. Swing and a miss. Sinker. And you do wonder right now, Rosie, there are some streams of sunshine coming through the top of the roof near second base, then shadows, then sunshine in center. Is it hard for the hitter to see the pitch? Got him swinging on a great breaking ball away. And Murakami, strikeout victim number five. And when you think of Foster Griffin and you think of the trade deadline, let's see. Joe Adell, three-run triple, trade deadline acquisition. Foster Griffin, trade deadline acquisition. All he's done now is strike out five in two innings. Here's Kyle Teal, the pitch to him. Fastball just missed. It'll be challenged by Patrick Bailey.
17: The catcher's challenging the pitch.
0: And it's a strike.
17: It's a strike.
0: So nothing and one to count on Teal. His RBI double in the first put Chicago up 1-0. White Sox had runners at second and third, one out. Daniel Espino got a mammoth strikeout of Chase Meidroth. Foster Griffin came on, struck out Tristan Peters. Now he pumps one in there to Teal. Strike two call. 4-1 Cleveland. Runner on, two down, third inning. This is how you take this crowd out of the game. The pitch, down and away, 1-2 the count.
7: Yeah, really impressive by Griffin. He hasn't pitched in 2 weeks. It was the Boston series on the last road trip.
0: Wow.
7: When he was last on the mound. So this is impressive because the command's been decent.
0: Sure has. Five strikeouts and a hit batter. He fires down low, missed with a sinker. And the count 2-2, and his stuff has ticked up. That sinker was 94 miles per hour. Normally, he's in that 91, 92 mile an hour range. 2-2 the count on Teal. Had an injury plague campaign, but their catcher of the future. The pitch to him, and he fouls it back. Again, they have three starters in the lineup today. Kyle Teal, second baseman Chase Meidroth, right fielder Braden Montgomery. They all came from Boston for Garrett Crochet in December of 24. Now the 2-2. Swung on, rip, deep right field, down the line, hooking foul off the netting. Fans are uproaring. They thought it was a home run, but no. I tell you what, I like your optimism.
7: They're watching the end result, not how it got there. The ricochets off the netting.
0: What an incredible atmosphere. 2-2 the count, two down, runner on, 4-1 Cleveland. Griffin's ready, the pitch, runner goes, pitch taken, strike three, call. Ball got away from Bailey, picks it up in front of home plate. Kyle Teal says, I'm not running. He'll go back to the third base dugout. And Griffin has struck out six in two and a third. 4-1 Cleveland.
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7: Guardians up 4-1 as we head to the fourth inning here in Chicago. Game three of the American League Division Series. It is a win or go home day for the Guardians, and a four-run top half of the third inning has them in front by that 4-1 score. Sox have gone to their bullpen again. Left-hander Noah Schultz is on the pitch. The fourth pitcher today for the Sox. All have been lefties, so they're out of those. And Schultz will try and maybe give them some length, maybe not the way it goes for Chicago, but he will face Travis Bazzana leading things off for a second straight inning. Bazzana got it started last inning with a leadoff walk, later scored. Here's the pitch to him. He shows bunt, pulled the bat back, and the pitch was outside for ball one. Not many pitchers taller in the big leagues than Noah Schultz. He stands 6'10", 240. First round pick back in 2022 by the Sox. Next pitch on the outside corner for a strike. And this year in the regular season, Schultz, 14 starts, 5 relief outings, 4-9, an ERA of 5.57. First time we've seen him in the series. Here's his 1-1 pitch. Swung on, a chopper over the mound. The shortstop's there. Montgomery fields, throws, just in time on a close play. Man, Bazzana was barreling down the line, and he almost beat it to first base, but he's retired by an eyelash. So one down, and here comes Patrick Bailey. Jim Rosenhaus along with Tom Hamilton. Great to have you with us for another late afternoon of Guardians baseball, the season continuing. We hope to have baseball tomorrow afternoon or night, depending. Here's the pitch, and Bailey swings and misses for a strike. If the Yankees lose tonight and that series with Tampa Bay ends, then the Guardians and Sox would play at night if Cleveland wins this game. Here's the pitch, and Bailey takes it outside for a ball. If the Yankees win and extend that series and the Guardians do the same, then it would be a 5 o'clock Cleveland start time tomorrow. Here's Schultz with a 1-1. Bailey swings and misses. 1-2 the count. And as Tom mentioned earlier, that the Yankees' fate resting in the hands of Max Fried against a really good Tampa Bay club that's playing well. Here's the 1-2. Just missed outside, but Kyle Teal wished he had a challenge left. That didn't miss by much. 2-2 the count. White Sox out of challenges. We're only in the fourth inning. 4-1 Cleveland. Here it comes. In tight. Full count on Patrick Bailey.
22: Can you imagine if the White Sox lose tonight and get swept out by Tampa? What may happen in that organization going forward?
7: The 3-2 pitch. Outside. Ball four. Bailey draws a walk. Well, I would imagine there'd be rampant speculation about major changes at the top.
22: I mean, yeah, Aaron Judge is hurt, but he's been hurt all year. They have not played very well in any facet.
7: Here's the pitch to the number 9 hitter, Brian Rocchio, and he takes it outside. It's not often you see a starting pitcher criticize his own team, and Cam Schlittler did the other night. The Yankees defensively were awful in their game against Tampa Bay. Next pitch, low and in. 1-1 the count. But now that series shifts to New York, so we'll see if it's a different story. But Tampa Bay, a really sound ball club. We saw that in the season series with the Guardians. The 1-1 swung on, grounded to the second baseman. Mydroth to the back for one. Montgomery to first. Double play. And Schultz works out of it, working around a walk to Bailey. Guardians go quickly in the top of the fourth inning. We head to the bottom of the inning. 4-1. Cleveland over the White Sox on the Cleveland Clinic Radio Network.
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7: Guardians up 4-1 as we head to the bottom half of inning number 4 here in Chicago. Must win day to extend the season for the Guardians, who came in trailing this best of 5, 2-0. And going into this madhouse that is Wright Field on the south side of Chicago. But it's amazing what a 4-run inning can do to take the crowd out of the game. And that's what the Guardians put together in the top half of the third inning. And the work of Foster Griffin on the mound. He came on, struck out the last batter in the first inning to stem the tide after the White Sox had scored in the first. 6 strikeouts later, he's still out there in the fourth with Sean Armstrong loosening behind him in the pen. The lefty Griffin will face Chase Mydroth, who struck out his first time up. Griffin delivers, and Mydroth takes it high and away for ball one. Now, what a year it has been for Foster Griffin, a National League All-Star because of that tremendous start with Washington. The 1-0, outside and high, 2-0. And again, a former top pick of the Royals, but it took some time in Japan and some ups and downs in the minor leagues in the States to get where he is today. And his next pitch is in there for a strike. 2-1.
22: Well, I do think, Rosie, at this point in the series, Cleveland's got the advantage pitching-wise and bullpen-wise.
7: The 2-1 swung on, popped him up foul.
22: That's the one advantage of having legitimate starting pitching. Parker Messick and Gavin Williams both pitched very well. Now, again, can you take advantage of that? Time will tell.
7: Now the 2-2 pitch. Swung on, ground ball, third base, past a diving Jose Ramirez down the left field line near the corner. On his way to second is Mydrop. He's in with a stand-up double. Ramirez came awfully close to smothering that ball. It would have been a base hit anyway, but it turns into a double once it got past Jose on that diving attempt. So, a leadoff base runner for the Sox, and by the time you mentioned it last inning. It's 4-1 Cleveland. The White Sox in general have had a lot of comeback wins this year. In this place, though, look out. It is never over till it's over, to coin a phrase. Or to regurgitate one. Here's the pitch to Tristan Peters down low for a ball. And it's 1-0 on Peters. Their home record, 48-33. And that was after a slow start at home before they became this year's White Sox. Next pitch, in tight. Did it hit him? Peters thinks so. Did he check his swing, though? And the home plate umpire motions toward first hit batsman. So he did indeed check his swing. Or did he?
5: The call on the field is a hit by pitch. Cleveland is challenging that.
22: It looked like it hit the bat, Rosie, the way it ricocheted.
7: Okay. They're going to go to review in New York on this. And our guy Gunnar Wilhelmi down in the video room for the Guardians. I think he's got one here.
22: That ricocheted too quickly, too solidly to be a hit by pitch. That hit the barrel of the bat.
7: And Peters with the delayed reaction. Ow, ow, I think it got me. Well after that ball was out of play.
22: Well, he just lost his nomination for the Academy Awards because he's already put the batting gloves back on.
7: And when you play for the Savannah Bananas, acting is part of that deal. So he's got that in his back pocket. But
22: why is this taking so long? You know what that means? He'll be a hit by pitch.
7: You're right, though. He's ready to hit. I think he's wondering what's going on. Foster Griffin is going to take some warm-up tosses here while they sort this out in New York on the replay review. It's 4-1 Cleveland. We're in the bottom half of the fourth inning. White Sox have a leadoff base runner at second. Here we go.
5: Call on the field is overturned. It is a foul ball. Cleveland has two remaining.
7: There we go. Nicely done by the replay review guys, led by Gunnar Wilhelmi in that Guardians replay review room. A windowless room. All they have to do is try and focus on the game, and they never miss. And a good one right there to overturn it. Will Venable came out, had a few words for... Yep, I wonder if they're challenging... Well, wait a minute. Now he asked the umpires, they're going to meet. Well, this is interesting. As the umpires all convene, including the down-the-line umpires in left and right, and they're all meeting between the mound and home plate.
5: Chicago is challenging that there was catcher's interference.
7: How about that?
22: How many challenges can you get on one play, huh?
7: I guess more than one. So... it goes back to New York. Those guys are headed out for pizza. They said, we got our job done, but they got to come back. And they're now going to review whether it was catcher's interference on Patrick Bailey. And the fans here just got to look at it. They think so. But, did it hit the bat first? The ball hit the bat first before...
22: Boy, Rosie. Yeah. You're on your own.
7: Okay.
22: I completely agree and disagree.
7: Meanwhile, Foster Griffin has a complete game going on warm-up pitches.
5: Is confirmed. There is no catcher's interference. Chicago has one challenge remaining.
7: Well, a double win for the Guardians on replays.
22: Remember, you do get one extra challenge in postseason, and so the White Sox, even though they lost that challenge, still have one left.
7: Wow.
22: So they're out of ABS challenges, but haven't emptied the piggy bank yet of all challenges.
7: So after all that, here comes the 1-1 pitch to Peters. He swings and misses for strike two. Good breaking ball from Griffin. And Foster Griffin maintaining his poise during all this. Runner at second. Nobody out. The 1-2 to Peters. Down low. Good stop on a pitch in the dirt by Bailey. 2-2 to count. 4-1, Cleveland in front. A game they have to win to extend their season and bring us back here tomorrow. Here's the 2-2. Swung on and tapped foul at home plate. They'll do it again on 2-2. And if they can somehow get it back to Cleveland, a game five at Progressive Field would be Saturday. At a time yet to be determined, but if some other series are complete, it could be a Saturday night game. But that's a long way off. Now the 2-2. Swung on, foul back. Just below our broadcast booth here behind home plate. And we'll do it again on 2-2 to Tristan Peters. Outfield plays him to pull. Big gap just to the left of center. The 2-2 from Griffin. Swung on, popped him up, foul. That's off to the third base side and out of play. And if it's Tristan Peters and it's a lengthy at bat, of course it is, because it's Peters at the plate. He had an 18-pitch at bat in a regular season game against Gavin Williams back in Cleveland. Number 8 in this at bat coming. Here it is. And it's swung on and fouled back. So a 9th pitch is coming. And you can just feel the fans sensing this. Again, Sean Armstrong loosening in the Guardians' bullpen. Here comes Griffin's 2-2 pitch. Swung on, and that's lined to left center field. It gets down for a base hit near the gap. Scoring is Mydrov. On his way to second is Peters. He is in with a stand-up RBI double. It's now the Guardians 4, the White Sox 2. What an at-bat for Peters. He really made Griffin work. And then he finally got a slider and stayed on it and flipped it in the left center for a double. Now Braden Montgomery, the switch hitter, will stand in from the right side. Here's the pitch from Griffin. Swung on, foul back, and out of play. And they weren't gone long, but the crowd's back in it. Griffin had quieted his crowd for a little while. Now he steps off, fakes a throw to second, but back safely as Peters with no throw. Yeah, back-to-back doubles have started the inning. 0-1, swing and a miss. Tied him up in tight with a cutter. Only at 90, but it just shows good command, great location, can really be an asset. And a little late movement, too, as he got it in on the hands. So it's 0-2 on Montgomery, who had that big double in game two. That turned things around for the White Sox. He had been a hot hitter the last 2 weeks of the regular season. Here's the pitch to him. Waved at and missed. Yes, he went too far trying to check his swing on a high fastball. Strikeout number 7 for Griffin. A huge strikeout, and it will be his last. As manager Stephen Vogt is on his way to the mound But what a job by Foster Griffin. Came on in the first. He'll leave in the fourth. With the Guardians leading 4-2, this pitching change brought to you by Spartan Storm Shield. We're back with more after this.
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7: 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Guardians up 4-2. Sean Armstrong has come on to pitch. With a runner at second and Tristan Peters, one out, bottom of the fourth inning. Armstrong spent a good deal of time this year on the injured list. The last time with a pretty serious calf injury, but he came back right at the tail end of the season and has been terrific since. And he's on to face Randall Grichuk, right on right. Here's the pitch from Armstrong. And it's down low and outside for ball one. Grichuk pulverizes lefties, so Stephen Goat goes to the right-hander right here to try and neutralize that, and Will Venable stays with Grichuk. No pinch hitter here. Now the 1-0. Swung on, and that's lifted high and deep to left, but plenty of room for Martinez, who makes the catch shy of the warning track. Back to second goes Peters, and there's two down. Just for a moment when it left the bat, looked like it might carry further, but Grichuk may have caught that off the end. And he's retired. Number nine hitter Colson Montgomery steps in. Big time power threat. Finished the year with 31 home runs. Has a home run, couple of runs driven in the postseason for Chicago. Here's the pitch from Armstrong, and it's swung on, foul back. And just off the post between our booth and our good buddies on the White Sox radio side, Len Casper and Darren Jackson. DJ would have made that catch. He was a former big leaguer, utility guy, played everywhere. Here comes the 0-1 pitch. And it's just inside. No, a non-check swing. Tried to check it, couldn't do it. He went too far for a strike. And it's 0-2. On Colson Montgomery. 227 strikeouts in the regular season, a new single season major league record. But because of the production home run wise and RBI wise, you live with that and hope that he can cut that down as he gains more experience. Here's the 0-2. Swing and a miss, strike three. Great work again by Sean Armstrong. As he works out of it with no further damage, and we will head to the fifth. It's the Guardians 4, the White Sox 2.
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7: We head to the fifth. Guardians leading by a score of 4-2 here in Chicago in a game they have to have, literally, as they are trying to extend their season, trailing in the best of five American League Division Series, 2-0, but leading here today 4-2. 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Top of the lineup, Stephen Kwan will lead things off, facing the tall left-hander, Noah Schultz. Schultz came on to start last inning, worked around a walk, faced just the three batters with a double play worked in there. Now Kwan, the pitch to him, and it's a breaking ball strike. Kwan with an RBI base hit in two trips. He tied the game with that single last inning, in the third inning. Guardians went on to score three more on a triple with the bases loaded from Joe Adell. Next pitch, low and outside for a ball, 1-1. That four-run inning, the difference, and a 4-2 Guardians lead. Schultz, the fourth pitcher today for the Sox, and we're only in the fifth. Here's the pitch, swung on, looped foul out of play, third base side. But that's the MO for the White Sox.
22: I'll tell you what, Rosie, you better not be happy with four runs. You better add.
7: Here's the 1-2. Waved at and missed, strike three. Good breaking ball. And that, again, that's no slight to the Guardians' bullpen, which is terrific. Now, we've seen it here. The lead is safe, and they can put up runs in a hurry. Now, Jose Ramirez. He's lined to left and walked in two trips. Here's the pitch from Schultz, and it's a strike on the outside corner. And the Guardians, they started Daniel Espino, who pitched two-thirds of an inning, and then great work by Foster Griffin to get the game to the fourth. Here's the pitch, and it's swung on, ripped to third. Fireball! Down the line it goes. Retrieved quickly by Grichik, but on his way to second is Ramirez, and Jose Ramirez is on at second base with a stand-up double. And Tom, that's two line drives. Yep. Hard hit balls from Jose today.
22: And again, he's compromised with that left hand and wrist impacted by the hamate bone surgery. We know that. But if he doesn't try and do too much, he can still beat you in so many ways.
7: Now he's on base for Chase DeLauder. The pitch from Schultz, down low for a ball.
22: And don't be surprised if he steals third.
7: He'll always go in key spots, and with only one down, it would mean a lot. Colson Montgomery knows he's in shortstop, sneaking in near him, the pitch. And it's on the outside corner for a strike. You know, certainly, Ramirez and what he does on the base is top of mind for the White Sox. Sometimes that doesn't always matter. Ramirez can steal a bag anyway. There he goes, and the pitch is outside. The throw down is not in time. He's safe with a stolen base. They knew it was coming, and it didn't matter. Ramirez.

0: throws home, safe with a head first slide is Ramirez. He made it ahead of the throw by Mydrop, the second baseman, who was in, but it did not matter because of the break by Ramirez and the head first slide. 5-2 Cleveland. Well, he manufactured a run.
1: Who else but Jose with an infield drawn in?
0: Delotter at first. Joe Adell, the batter. Here's the pitch. And it's outside for ball one.
1: And Rosie, the difference today, Cleveland's getting people on base with less than two out. It's hard to have a run game if you can't get on first.
0: Here's the pitch to Adell on the outside corner for a strike.
1: Which is really a deep thought, isn't it?
0: Well, it is postseason. We need this type of hard-hitting commentary. Here comes the 1-1. The pitch. Breaking ball down low. Well, Adell with the huge three-run triple back in the third inning. Slapped it down the right field line between the bag and the first baseman, Murakami. The 2-1 outside and high, 3-1. And look, we've seen the power of Joe Adell. But when he has an opportunity to really make a play and try and grab an extra base, he can fly out there, and he was flying on the triple. Here's the 3-1. It's outside, ball four. And Guardians hitters continue to be patient enough.
1: And we talked about it, Rosie, excuse me. The one thing they have not been is uncomfortable at all this postseason. They just blitzed Houston. They were, even though down 2-0 against Cleveland, they've controlled the first two games of the division series. Now there's some pressure on them, and now they're having to fight some adversity for the first time in postseason.
0: Nathaniel Lowe, the batter. Here's the pitch. Swung on, drilled foul outside of third base. Well, the Guardians certainly have had their fair share in the first two games. Adversity, that is, and it did not go well at home for Cleveland, but so far today, they're up 5-2. Here's the pitch. And Lowe pops it up foul behind the Sox dugout on the third base side. And it's 0-2 on Nathaniel Lowe.
1: And it's why the regular season means nothing when it comes to October. Chicago was a terrible road team this year. Great at home. They haven't lost on the road yet.
0: The 0-2, Lowe slaps it foul off the netting third base side.
1: It's just two different worlds, isn't it? April through September as compared to October.
0: Here's the 0-2, outside and low. Well, now you look at the Guardians. They played great in September, so you think, oh, well, that'll continue into October, but boy, it just seems like it's a complete reset, and you have to figure out a way to get that going again. Here's the 1-2, swung on, looped foul again, third base side. Guardians with that 5-2 advantage on this beautiful late afternoon, almost early evening now in Chicago. Here's the pitch. Swung on, slapped to the third baseman, grabbed by Vargas. He caught it off his shoe tops, and alertly back to second goes Delotter. Adell back to first, and there's two down. Now Angel Martinez. Can he rein it in a little bit as he's been swinging wildly at a lot of pitches outside the strike zone, not only today, but in the series? He's 0-10 in the series with six strikeouts, including two today. He stands in from the right side. Terrific last 2 months of the season for Martinez. The pitch to him. He swings and skies it foul outside of third.
1: He just cannot stay back. He looks like he's swinging from the moment the ball leaves the

0: pitcher's hand, no matter where it is. Facing left-hander Noah Schultz, with the Guardians up 5-2. The pitch to him is swung on and tapped back to the mound. An easy play for Schultz, who shot puts it over to first for the out. Martinez retired, so are the Guardians, but they add a run thanks to Jose Ramirez. The wheels and alert base running, and they lead it 5-2 over the White Sox heading to the bottom half of the fifth.
1: My book club president says reading is, quote, not a competition. 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
0: Well, we head to the bottom half of the fifth inning. Guardians with a 5-2 lead. Joey Cantillo comes on to pitch for the Guardians. Thought we'd see him at some point today, and here he is in the bottom of the fifth inning trying to protect a three-run advantage. Most of the year a starter, and a good season it was for Cantillo. Finished 11-9 with an earned run average of 3.62, 30 starts, and then three relief outings after Espino, who started today, Daniel Espino, he opened for Cantillo in his last three appearances. And Cantillo worked 15 innings, didn't allow a run in those appearances. So it worked out well then. And we'll see how he fares here today, as it's a left-on-left spot, top of the lineup. Sam Antonacci leading things off for the White Sox. And Antonacci, I don't know if he was awarded time. The umpire at home plate, Todd Tischner, said, hey, that's my time. As wants to make sure Cantillo and Antonacci are all set to go. Now they are. And Cantillo delivers. And his first pitch is a fastball strike on the outside corner. Yeah, that fastball from Cantillo, but the bread and butter for Joey Cantillo. A tremendous curveball and an outstanding changeup. But when he can use that fastball to set them up, that plays well also, but he's got to command it well. And that first fastball was 94 miles an hour. Here's his 0-1. Breaking ball waved at and missed, and quickly it's 0-2. And that's what he can do to the left-handed batters. Just tie them up in knots and make them look bad on the breaking stuff. Antonacci has walked and been hit by a pitch. Here comes Cantillo's 0-2 delivery. Swung on, ground ball near the middle, on through, base hit. Antonacci aboard with a leadoff single on an 0-2 curveball that looked like it stayed up there a little bit. Now here come the Sox again. Miguel Vargas will step in, 1-for-2, a single back in the first inning. When the White Sox took the early lead on an RBI double from Kyle Teal. And the Guardians scored four in the third to turn it around. Now the pitch to Vargas. Outside for ball one. White Sox came closer on an RBI double by Tristan Peters in the bottom of the fourth. Guardians scored in the top half of this inning to make it 5-2. Here's the pitch. Breaking ball just upstairs for ball two. And these fans are starting to get riled up again. Some on their feet as the 2-0 is on its way from Cantillo. Upstairs, ball three, and now more come to their feet. And this will be the key for Cantillo. At times, he can struggle with his command. He knows it. He knows if he can throw strikes consistently, how effective he can be. The 3-0, inside, ball four. Two on, nobody out on a single and a walk. And now Munetaka Murakami has the tying run at the plate. Left on left. Murakami with the 35 home runs. Hit 56 in one of his seasons in Japan. He stands in from the left side. Here's Cantillo's pitch. Fastball strike on the outside corner. Much needed from Joey Cantillo. Munetaka today, 0-2, couple of strikeouts. Big home run, though, in game one. That was the difference. Here's the 0-1. Outside and low for a ball, 1-1. Murakami. He said, look, when I came to the United States, I wanted to play for a team that could win. A lot of people thought, well, why would you sign with the White Sox? And he said there were some things he saw that he liked, and he felt that they could win here. Here's the 1-1. Swung on, foul back into the net.
9: If he homers here, he'll have his own deep dish pizza named after him in about 3 hours.
0: Which is saying a lot. They love him already. But that would take it to a new level. He's something. Here comes the 1-2. Swung on, and there's a slow ground ball hit to the second baseman, Bizana. He fields, throws to first high, but pulled down by Lowe. In time for the out. Murakami advances the base runners to second and third with one down. Well, you'll take that. Yes, it was a productive out, but you keep him in the ballpark. And now Kyle Teal will step in. Teal, RBI double and a strikeout in two trips. Another left-on-left spot. Here's the pitch. Swung on, and there is a line drive to second, caught by Bizana. Throws back to second in time. What a play by Bizana, who caught the line drive, and then he catches the base runner Vargas off the bag at second. And just like that, Cantillo works out of the jam. As the White Sox were looking to put it together in the fifth, they are denied, and we head to the sixth. It is still 5-2 Cleveland.
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9: With Jim Rosenhaus, this is Tom Hamilton. Hope you're having a great Wednesday. What a gorgeous day on the shores of Lake Michigan. Not a cloud in the sky. 75 degrees. Five innings in, and Cleveland with a 5-2 lead. Bottom of the order to face left-hander Noah Schultz. Travis Pezzana, left on left. The pitch. Breaking ball missed outside of ball. Pezzana has walked and grounded out. Nick Kepner with us here in the booth. And Brian Montse back at command center. Game three of the American League Division Series. Must win or go home for Cleveland. The pitch swung on, banked sharply to second. Handled by Mydroth, he throws out his counterpart, one down. Best of five, first team to three wins, moves on. White Sox winning games one and two in Cleveland. White Sox led here today, 1-0 after one inning. On the Kyle Teal RBI double in the first. Daniel Espino started, went 2/3 of an inning, giving up that run. Patrick Bailey batting right-handed, lined out, ground and walk, bangs one up the middle into center. That's a base hit. And Cleveland has had base runners in every inning but the first. And for the Guardians, they have now collected six hits in the game. And here's Brian Rocchio. He has singled and hit into a double play. With Cleveland down 1-0, the Guardians scored more runs in the third inning than they had scored in the first two games combined. The set, the pitch, and it's in there. Cleveland with a four-run third as they batted around. Stephen Kwan had an RBI single to tie it, and then with the bases loaded two down, Joe Adell banged a triple the other way down the right field line into the corner to clear the bases. Pitch in the dirt. Gets away from Teal after he partially blocked it. Kicks to the left, and the wild pitch puts Bailey at second. So that gave Cleveland a 4-1 lead. The White Sox got an RBI double from Tristan Peters in the bottom of the fourth, and Cleveland countered that when Jose Ramirez manufactured a run in the fifth. Now one out, runner at second, 5-2 Cleveland. Rocchio takes the strike, it's 1-2. Jose Ramirez in the fifth double. Everybody in the ballpark knew it would happen. He stole third, and with the infield in, he scored on a ground ball to second. Noah Schultz, the fourth left-hander to work, delivers, and Rocchio lunges at one, pops it up foul behind the plate. Teal holding the mask, lunges back and gets the ball in his glove. He overran it, lunged back and caught the pop foul out. Not sure why he didn't throw away the catcher's mask, but two down. Runners still at second. Top of the order, Stephen Kwan. 1-for-3 with the RBI single to left. 5-2 Cleveland. Sixth inning. Schultz is ready. The left-hander, hands belt high, lets it fly. And the pitch on the outer edge, a strike. Sean Newcomb started, went 2 scoreless. Brian Hudson gave up 2 runs in 1/3 of an inning. Hagen Smith gave up 2 runs in 2/3 of an inning. Noah Schultz now working. The pitch, strike 2 call. For Noah Schultz, this is his 3rd inning of work. He's given up 1 run. And the White Sox have used all 4 left-handed relievers they have in their pen. The pitch, breaking ball hit in the ground to first. Speared near the line by Murakami. The long flip, it's in time! Coming home to score was Bailey. Let's see if Cleveland challenges the call at first. Well done by Murakami, going to the line deep at first. The long underhand flip to the pitcher covering. It was a bang-bang play, and the White Sox do get the out. No challenge by Cleveland. So it stays 5-2 Guardians, middle of the sixth.
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9: Well, big inning here for Joey Cantillo. He wobbled, but got out of the last inning unscathed. But right-hander Hunter Gaddis warming in the Cleveland pen. As we go to the bottom of the sixth, Cleveland up 5-2. Daniel Espino went 2/3 of an inning. Gave up a run on 2 hits. Foster Griffin, incredible. 2 2/3 innings out of the bullpen. He gave up 1 run. He struck out 7. Foster Griffin, a franchise record, 7 strikeouts for a relief pitcher in the playoffs. It had been done twice before by Sam Henches. So Griffin tied Hench's record. All right, here's Chase Meidroth, the pitch, and he swings and fouls it back, strike 1. Foster Griffin, with those 7 strikeouts, joined the late, great Tug McGraw of the Mets in Game 2 of the World Series against Oakland in 73. He had 8 strikeouts in relief. Meidroth 1-for-2, a double. Swings, chops it over the mound. Charged by Bazana. Gloves, throws across the body. Good, strong throw to get Meidroth. One down, here's Tristan Peters. How about Hall of Famer Warren Spahn, then of the Boston Braves, came out of the bullpen in Game 5 of the 1948 World Series against Cleveland and had 7 strikeouts. Those were the days of Spahn and Sane and Pray for Rain. 1948, the last time Cleveland won the World Series. Tristan Peters with an RBI double and 2 trips, checks and takes up high, ball 1. 5-2 Cleveland. Sean Armstrong, he went 2/3 of a scoreless inning. Now Joey Cantillo's second inning, the pitch. And it swung on, fouled upstairs. And maybe now Joey Cantillo can settle in after getting out of that jam last inning. There's always postseason nerves, his first appearance in this division series. Incredible what he's done since coming out of the pen. The pitch, curveball, and he just missed inside. 2-1. In September, they started Daniel Espino starting the first inning ahead of Joey Cantillo and then bringing him in out of the pen. The pitch, swing and a miss, 2-2. And if you include today, Joey Cantillo, this is the fourth time he's come out of the bullpen as a bulk guy, and he's unscored upon in 16 innings. Now the 2-2. Got him swinging. Oh, what a changeup. Peters out number 2, strikeout number 1. The feeling by the Cleveland hierarchy, pitching coach Carl Willis, Brad Goldberg, and the rest of that outstanding pitching group, was that Joey Cantillo in a normal starting role, usually a starter, has about a 25-minute routine to get ready for their start. Now the pitch to Braden Montgomery, batting right-handed in the dirt. They felt that maybe Joey was just thinking too much, getting ready for those starts. And maybe that impacted him a little bit. Maybe got him a little bit out of the attack mode. The pitch in the dirt, 2-0. They felt like, okay, if we bring him in out of the bullpen, look, you can't have a 25-minute routine. You can't go out in the outfield and play long toss like you do when you're starting. Much shorter routine warming up out of the bullpen. Maybe less time to think about certain things, and whatever the case may be, it sure has worked. The left-hander's 2-0 pitch, swing and a foul third base side, 2-1. He's got tremendous stuff. His curveball and changeup are elite. It's all about getting ahead in the count, throwing strikes, trusting your stuff, and boy, has he been doing that. Now the 2-2. Check swing, strike call. Beg your pardon, now it's 2-2. Two down, nobody on. Cleveland's taking this crowd out of the game for the moment. Either that or they're exhausted. They've been on their feet cheering since the White Sox won Game 2 on Monday. Heck, they probably met them at the airport. Now the 2-2 delivery. Curveball down low, full count. If you look at Joey Cantillo this year, teams are hitting 196 off his changeup, 200 off his curveball. Now the payoff pitch to Montgomery. Way outside, he walked him. That'll bring up Randall Grichuk. And that'll bring out manager Stephen Vogt. So he's going to his leverage guys in the sixth inning. We have another pitching change. Browns crew may have to reseed between both dugouts and the pitcher's mound before tomorrow night's game, if there is one. 5-2 Cleveland here in the sixth. We'll be back.
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9: Right-hander Hunter Gaddis coming out of the Cleveland bullpen. White Sox have a runner on, two down, sixth inning, 5-2 Cleveland. Hunter Gaddis is making an appearance for the third time in all three games. He's worked an inning and a third of scoreless relief. He's given up a hit, has had a strikeout. Fastball, slider, changeup. Gaddis becomes the fifth Cleveland pitcher today. The White Sox have used four, and their bullpen's busy too. Right-handed hitting Randall Grichuk, two flyouts facing the right-hander from Atlanta. The Georgia native lets it fly. And it's a check swing foul into the first base seating area. Cleveland, five runs, six hits. Chicago, two runs, five hits. We're in the sixth. The pitch, and it's drilled to left field, base hit. Toward the line, cut off by Martinez. Montgomery stops at second. And now Colson Montgomery, who hammered 31 home runs this year, will face Hunter Gaddis. Not sure you like this matchup if you're a Cleveland Guardian. This was the guy you wanted to face next inning. Left-handed hammer of a swing. The pitch, swing and a miss. Colson Montgomery. So far today, strikeout looking, strikeout swinging. Gaddis is ready. The 0-1 pitch. Way inside, moved the feet. Montgomery says that pitch hit me. Oh my goodness, it did. And the bases are loaded. Gaddis yanked it. And the bases are loaded. Top of the order, and Sam Antonacci coming up. Gaddis has not been the same guy late in the season that we've become so accustomed to down through the years. As pitching coach Carl Willis out of the first base dugout, heading to the mound. And part of that may be usage. Gaddis, this season, appeared in 68 games. In 24 and 25, he averaged 76 appearances. And eventually, that takes a toll no matter what your age is.
0: Well, and Tom, you mentioned the 68 this year, and that was after a late start, as he had an arm issue in spring training that caused him to get started late. And sometimes when you don't have that traditional buildup, it can impact you at some point in time during the season. Not necessarily right away, but perhaps later.
9: Sam Antonacci had so many big hits all year, including games against Cleveland. 5-2 Cleveland. White Sox all over the joint. Two down, sixth inning. Antonacci, walk, hit by pitch, a single. The set, the pitch. And he missed inside with a changeup. I tell you what, folks, if that pitch had caught part of the plate, Antonacci may have done serious damage. Outfield, medium, deep, straight away, the pitch. Down and in, and he hit him. He hit him in the foot, and the White Sox get a gift run. And you better get Gattis out of the game. It's a 5-3 game. Base is still loaded. Gattis hasn't gotten anybody out. Left-hander Tim Herron heating up. And Miguel Vargas, the best White Sox hitter, coming to the plate. Montgomery scores. Grichuk to third. Colson Montgomery to second. Antonacci to first. Righty-righty matchup. The set. The pitch. Check swing strike. It is unbelievable with Antonacci. He was hit by a pitch 29 times in the regular season. Hit by a pitch twice today. The pitch, swing, and a foul back. 5-3 Cleveland with Grichuk at third, Montgomery at second, Antonacci at first, Vargas at the plate, 1-for-2, a single and a walk. 33 homers, 31 doubles. The pitch to him. High, and it almost took off over Bailey. And the count, 1-2. Marathon here to keep you and your team fueled all season long. Marathon driven together. Gattis is ready. Here it comes. Checked on a pitch down low. 2-2 the count. Well, we said it before. This club will not go away. The White Sox are relentless. They're playing with supreme confidence. Now the 2-2 to Vargas. Down and away, not even close with that slider. And that's Gattis' best pitch, and if he can't throw that for strikes, he's in a heap of trouble. So it's traveling time for the three White Sox runners, and this place is up for grabs. The payoff pitch to Vargas. Swung on, drill to third, diving, knocked down by Ramirez, gets up, throws to first, and got him! Oh, what a play by Hosey! Diving towards second to knock down that BB! If he catches it, it's an out. But he knocked it down and kept it from getting into left field, scrambled to his feet after getting a glove on it, and threw Vargas out at first in what may be a season-saving play. 5-3 Chicago, we go to the seventh.
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9: Well, we have a pitching change for the White Sox. As we head to the seventh inning, 5-3, Cleveland now clinging to the lead. And we'll see our first right-hander of the day, Tyler Davis, who comes on for the first time in this series. Tyler Davis was added to the Division Series roster. He wasn't part of the wild card roster. In the regular season, Davis made 31 appearances at a 3.66 ERA, 1.91 batting average against. Jose Ramirez takes the strike. What a day Jose's had. An incredible play, diving towards second, where the White Sox right now would be tied with Cleveland and still batting. He'll bat left-handed, the pitch, and it's a little bit low, 1-1. Jose has lined out, robbed by a diving catch by Grichuk in left. Walked and scored, doubled and manufactured and scored a run in the fifth. Davis is ready. Here it comes. Up high, ball two, 2-1. So Tyler Davis in his first ever Major League postseason game. The right-hander's pitch, swing and a foul back, and the bat went flying to the backstop as well. And that's part of the issue Jose has, that left hand not strong enough to always hold on to the bat. He sometimes takes that hand off it due to the pain. Davis is a guy that primarily comes at you with a mid-90s fastball. He's got a slider and a split finger. Now the 2-2. And there might have been the splitter in the dirt. Full count. Oh, what a ball game, huh, folks? Do or die time for Cleveland. White Sox trying to pop champagne and move on to the ALCS. Now the set and the pitch. Swung and hammered foul down the right side off the netting. And the count stays full. Tyler Davis, 27 years of age. 6'3", 210. The payoff. Swung on, popped him up. Third baseman, Miguel Vargas, coming in on the grass. Almost dropped it. Hung on for the out. That'll bring up Chase DeLauder. 0-3 with an RBI. Davis is in just his third pro season. Went to Wichita State University and Sam Houston State University. Now the pitch, up high, ball one. Tells you where the game is going in that by the time he signed, he was never drafted. The pitch. Swung on, ground ball, base hit into shallow left. Diving stop by Montgomery. Throws, but not in time. Great effort. As Montgomery, with a diving backhanded stop, the shortstop in shallow left center. Couldn't get as much on that throw as he wanted from his knees. You're not going to throw DeLauder out, who runs well for a big man. And that'll bring up Joe Adell. Joe Adell with a two-out, three-run triple into the right field corner in the four-run third. His second triple in the series. The pitch to him, and he takes it down low, ball one. But Davis didn't sign until he was done college. And at that time, he was closing in on age 26. These guys are in college forever now. The pitch swung on, hit in the air, fairly deep center, but playable for Peters. And he'll retire Adele, who's retired for the first time today after a single, a three-run triple, and a walk. So the White Sox are putting it in the hands of a youngster to save their other bullpen arms. But remember, they already used Hagen Smith today. The one guy we haven't seen is Grant Taylor. 5-3 Cleveland. Runner on, two down, seventh inning. Nathaniel Lowe 0 for 2 with a walk. The set, the pitch, down low, a ball. Is five runs enough?
0: You feel like today you might need one or two more. And again, we say that with that Guardians bullpen is extremely effective at the back end.
9: Tim Herron loosening the pitch up high. And the count now, one ball, one strike. Remember, the White Sox have been out of challenges since Kyle Teal had two futile challenges in that third inning. That could be pivotal. Now the 2-0 pitch to Lowe. Up high, and a jumping grab by Teal. 3-0. Let's see if Nathaniel Lowe cuts loose here. He's looking for something middle end that he can try to punish. Davis did average 4.5 walks per 9 innings. The pitch, and he took it. Didn't look like he had any intention of swinging, and took a fastball at 93 miles an hour for a strike. 3-1 the count. Two down, seventh inning, 5-3 Cleveland. DeLauder at first. The next delivery, swing and a foul. Then he swings at a slider. That's why Tito, when he managed here, always gave guys the green light. He said, look, you'll never get a better pitch to hit than 3-0. You may take one right down the middle to make it 3-1. Then you start at 3-1, expanding. Now the payoff pitch. Before it's made, fake throw to first. That's a balk. When's the last time you saw a fake throw to first? Murakami looked like he wanted to start dropping behind the runner. And he went to throw to first. I don't know if he thought Murakami would be there or be aware of the throw. But a balk puts a runner at second now. And a base hit could get you a huge insurance run. Payoff delivery. Down and in. He missed with a 3-2 slider. Or a splitter. Hard to tell from up here. So Davis, with men at first and second on that walk. By the way, Noah Schultz, he worked three innings, and he gave up one run on two hits, walked two, struck out a batter. Now batting, Angel Martinez fouls one out of play, a strike. Angel Martinez has been swinging in this series as he leaves the on-deck circle. Today, two strikeouts of Tapper to the mound, 0 for 11, six strikeouts. The set, the pitch, swing and a foul upstairs, 0-2. The game may be speeding up a little bit on Angel Martinez here in postseason play.
0: He's always trying to balance being aggressive with being more patient. He's gone uber aggressive.
9: Now the 0-2. High, 1-2. Well, you would think now he's probably, with a 1-2 count, going to see a split finger. DeLauder is at second. Lowe at first. Two down. 5-3 Cleveland. The pitch. Swing and a miss. Got him with a splitter. It's stretch time on the south side of Chicago. Cleveland 5, Chicago 3 on the Cleveland Clinic Radio Network.
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9: Some changes for Cleveland. Tim Herron on the pitch. Petey Elpin is coming on to play center. And Stephen Kwan moving over to left. So you get your best outfield in the game here in the seventh inning. Hunter Gaddis, one-third of a scoreless inning. Gave up a base hit, hit two batters, and one forced in a run. So Tim Herron, as David Sandlin warms in the White Sox pen. Tim Herron, the left-hander out of Indiana University, fastball, sinker, curve, slider, inherits a 5-3 lead in the seventh. Munetaka Murakami, the three-hole hitter, is going to lead it off. Left on left, Herron lets it fly, and it's outside a ball. Tim Heron's second appearance. He's worked a scoreless inning in this division series. 5-3 Cleveland, bottom of the seventh. The pitch, breaking ball and a good curve for a swing and a miss. 1-1. Murakami has struck out twice, grounded out. Cleveland using its sixth different pitcher. The pitch, breaking ball, swing and a miss. Boy, that was another good curve, almost in the dirt, and Murakami chased it. It's all hands on deck in that Cleveland bullpen today. The only guys that manager Stephen Vogt said he would not use, Parker Messick, Gavin Williams. Now the set, now the pitch. Swing and a miss. He just stuck with a curveball. And Murakami never adjusted. That is out number one. And that'll bring up Kyle Teal, 1-for-3 with an RBI double. Cleveland still has one left-hander left in the pen, Eric Sabrowski. And on a day like today, you may see Cade Smith for multiple innings. The pitch, swing, and a foul back, strike one. Those decisions are being discussed in that first base dugout right now. 5 runs, 7 hits for Cleveland. Three runs, six hits for Chicago. A wild game three here in the seventh. The pitch. Breaking ball down and away. Neither club has been auspicious with men in scoring position. White Sox 2-4-11. Cleveland 2-4-10. But a heck of a game. The pitch, breaking ball, and a knee buckler. Right now, this is as good a curveball as we've seen from Tim Herron. Cade Smith starts to throw in the Cleveland bullpen. There will be no Bridgeman today. The pitch, a swing and a miss. Wow. That time a slider, and Tim Herron with back-to-back punch-outs. That'll bring up Chase Mydron. Two down. What you don't want is Cade Smith for three innings. Now two down, nobody on. 5-3 Cleveland.
0: Herron pitching with a lot of confidence. Tommy pointed to a conversation he had with Stephen Vogt, who said, Tim, when things were not going well, he said, you got to be aggressive. Your stuff is good, and I can trust you if you're aggressive. And since that time, he's been a different pitcher.
9: The pitch, and it's low. Conversation is a very polite way on how you may want to define that check.
0: But Tim said he appreciated the manager coming to him and having that talk because he said he needed it.
9: Now the 1-0. Fastball strike. It's called tough love.
0: Yep.
9: And if you get to the major leagues and you can't handle the truth, as Jack Nicholson once said, well, then you're off that wall. The pitch. Another fastball and a knee buckler again as Mydroth looked like he wanted to swing at a curveball and had no chance then to pull the trigger. 1-2 the count. The pitch. Swing and a foul. He kind of slapped at that fastball to stay alive. Boy, and Herron coming in here and pounding the strike zone. 5-3 Cleveland, two down in the White Sox seventh, nobody on base. Here's the pitch. Curve in the dirt, 2-2. Mydroth, one tough out. 1-for-3 today, a double, a run scored. The pitch to him. Curveball tapped it foul. Boy, he spoiled a good two-strike curve. Then the count stays 2-2. 40,590 decked out in black. These fans have brought it today. The pitch. Way outside and a full count. Fastball really took off. Good at bat from Mydroth. This will be pitch number 8. Here it comes. Fouled off another curveball. Well, it's been his best pitch. 3-2 the count. Two down, bases empty. 5-3 Cleveland, seventh inning. A win and the White Sox go to the ALCS. A Cleveland win, game 4 tomorrow. The pitch swung on, ripped foul, third base side. Boy, between Mydroth and Peters, they put up really incredible at bats. This will be pitch number 10 coming up. Herron sets at the belt. He fires. Swing and a miss. Got him with a fastball away. Herron strikes out the side, and we go to the eighth. Guardians still up 2 at 5-3 on the Cleveland Clinic Radio Network.
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0: game in the Houston Wild Card Series, ending in a third of scoreless relief. In the regular season, Sandlin came up, worked eight times, made six starts, had a 3-2 record, a 5.58 ERA. Sandlin, he'll throw mid to upper 90s, fastball, sinker, cutter, curve, slider, change. Travis Bazzana, 0-2 with a walk, leads off, takes one in the dirt, ball one. Sandlin. Rookie campaign lets it fly. Curveball strike. White Sox have eight rookies on this team. Cleveland, five. Sandlin out of the University of Oklahoma pumps, fires, and he missed down. And the count 2-1. Sandlin, 11th round pick by Kansas City, traded to Boston. The pitch, swing and a foul first base side, 2-2. White Sox got him with Jordan Hicks. Back in February, right before spring training. Now the pitch, up high, full count. The payoff pitch. Ball four, high and wide. Travis Bazzana is aboard. So Cleveland, in the first two games, had scored three runs and had seven hits. Today, Cleveland has seven hits, but they've walked seven times. 5-3 Guardians, eighth inning. Patrick Bailey, 1-2, a single and a walk. This is his strong side, batting left-handed. The pitch before it's made. High throw to first. Murakami reached up and snagged it. All right, now manager Will Venable with his club trailing, staying away from his late-inning leverage guys. Pitch in there, a strike. Guys like Eric Fetty, of course, Grant Taylor, Jordan Hicks. Now the 0-1. Swung on line to left field. That's a base hit the other way for Patrick Bailey. He has a two-hit game. Bazzana now at second, and you would think Brian Rocchio will be up there bunting. Rocchio, 1-3 with a single. Switch hitter batting left-handed. But we'll see. Rocchio had two sack bunts in the regular season. White Sox pinch in at the corners looking for the bunt. 5-3 Cleveland, 2-1, nobody out, eighth inning. Sandlin's ready, and the pitch. Rocchio squares, bunts it, third base side, foul. Well, you've got to get a sack bunt down here late in the game to try to get some insurance runs. You'd love to stay away from two innings of Cade Smith.
1: Right, you add on here, and that can really change the complexion, not only of tonight, but also tomorrow.
0: Down the set. The pitch, he squares. Pitch outside, 1-1. Cade Smith warming in the Cleveland bullpen. Again, the White Sox in on the grass at first and third. Murakami and Vargas. The pitch, and it's bunted back toward the mound. And the throw will go to first with the second baseman Mydroth covering. Good sack bunt by Brian Rocchio. For a moment, you thought maybe Sandlin would try to go to third and get the lead runner. Now Cleveland runners at second and third. One out, top of the order, and the infield comes in. Stephen Kwan, One.

0: For four, RBI single. Bailey at second, Bazana at third. The pitch. Kwan takes a tie, ball one. Cleveland today with men in scoring position, 2 for 10. The set. The pitch. Down low, 2-0. Well, Sandlin's in there right now because the White Sox trail, and they're saving some of their key arms for a potential game four. The 2-0 pitch. That's a strike, 2-1. Looks like he threw him a breaking ball. White Sox, of course, pretty much every game's a bullpen game, so they've got some weary bodies beyond the wall in that left field corner. Now the 2-1. Kwan sends one in the air, shallow left. Grichuk charging in, makes the catch. Nobody can advance. So Kwan with a shallow fly out to left. A huge out. And here's Jose Ramirez. Do they even let him swing the bat? Pick your poison, Ramirez or DeLauder. Oh, what a big out for Sandlin. And Kwan can't get anybody home. Jose Ramirez has doubled, walked, scored a pair. Switch hitter batting left-handed. Second and third, two down, 5-3, Cleveland in the eighth. Here's the pitch. And it's a strike. They went at him. Bazana at third, Bailey at second, two down, two-run Cleveland lead, eighth inning. The 0-1 pitch. Swing and a miss. Chase went in the dirt. Great stop by Teal to keep that from going to the backstop. A curveball that had Ramirez badly fooled, and the count 0-2. And they're back on their feet on the south side at 35th and Shields. Here's the two-strike pitch. Time called. Sandlin steps off the rubber. Does he come back with that same curveball in the dirt and trust Teal to block it? Here it comes. Swung on, hit in the air to left toward the line. Long run for Grichuk. Dives, can't make it. The catch was not made. Ball kicks by him, rolls to the warning track. On his way to third, Ramirez. Bazana and Bailey score on a two-out, two-run triple down the left field line. Jose Ramirez pays to be pitched to for Cleveland as he came through slicing a triple down the left field line. Cleveland's had a pair of two-out triples, driving in five today, and the Guardians lead it 7-3. The White Sox elected to pitch to Ramirez, and now they walk DeLauder. Grichuk dove at it, but he had so far to come, he just couldn't get to it near the line. And when's the last time you've seen Cleveland have five RBIs on triples?
1: Wow. And what a day for Ramirez. Tom, yesterday he answered questions about his team, his hand, his performance in the postseason. He's had a lot of answers today.
0: Here's Joe Adell. Three-run triple with two down in the third. First and third, two down, 7-3 Cleveland. Adell takes its way outside, ball one. And the way Teal has had to be acrobatic behind the plate, you know Ramirez, who reads balls in the dirt better than anybody, is thinking about scoring from third. The pitch, a swing and a foul third base side. So Cleveland today has had two massive two-out triples, accounting for five of their seven runs. Now the set and delivery. DeLauder takes off, pitch fouled upstairs. Now what does manager Stephen Vogt do? He has Eric Sabrowski warming along with Cade Smith. That two-out, two-run triple keeps you from using Cade Smith, possibly, for multiple innings. Now the 1-2 to Adell. Swing and a miss. Struck him out. But Jose Ramirez, he's done it his whole career. When Cleveland's needed him most, he normally answers. He did again today. 7-3 Guardians.
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0: Tom Hamilton, Jim Rosenhaus with you on a beautiful Chicago fall afternoon, now evening. 7-3 Cleveland, bottom of the eighth, and Cade Smith is coming in. He's going to be used for two innings to try to force a game four tomorrow. Angel Hanau comes on to play second base. So manager Stephen Vogt saying, you know what? I'm not taking any chances. So, Cade Smith, fastball, slider, split, led the majors, 41 saves, delivers, and first ball swinging, twist of Preeters, fouling it out of play, strike one. Smith has worked in all three games now, two scoreless innings prior to today in games one and two. The pitch, in there, a strike, 0-2. Peters didn't like the last call. Took a long time to step back in. Here's the next delivery. Swing and a miss. Just blew him away. Peters strikes out to start the eighth inning. Well, what a job Tim Herron did. He struck out the side in a 1-2-3 seventh inning. Cleveland pitching today has struck out 15. 15 Chicago White Sox have struck out. That's out of 22 outs. First ball swinging. Braden Montgomery grounds it to second. Hanau throws him out. That's incredible. 15 of The 23 outs have been on strikeouts by Daniel Espino, Foster Griffin, Sean Armstrong, Joey Cantillo, Hunter Gaddis, Tim Herron, and now Cade Smith, the seventh pitcher used. First ball swinging, Randall Grichuk fouling it straight back, strike one. Now the key is, can Cade Smith get through this not using many pitches? He delivers way outside a ball, 1-1 the count. Because right now, there's another game you want him available for tomorrow night to send this back to Cleveland for a fifth game on Saturday. The pitch, swing and a miss. Great looking split right there. 1-2 the count. Guardians with a 7-3 lead. Eighth inning, the pitch. Got him swinging on a splitter in the dirt. Boy, his stuff is electric. So Smith has a 1-2-3 inning, and he didn't use many pitches whatsoever. The ninth is next with the Guardians up 7-3 on the Cleveland Clinic Radio Network.
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0: Well, if you're wondering, with Cleveland on top, 7-3 going to the ninth. Cade Smith made 17 pitches in the two ball games total, Saturday and Monday. 17. He made eight in the eighth inning. So Rosie, he's in good shape, even if, well, you're going to use him for two innings here tonight, leading 7-3 in the ninth.
1: And it kind of goes back. He had the week off while the team was had the bye, so to speak. But early in September, he had some time down, too, where they just didn't have save opportunities for him. So he's been saying he feels as good as he possibly could at this time of year. And so I look for him to be strong in the ninth.
0: Here's the normal starter, Davis Martin, pitching the ninth. The right-hander for Chicago facing Nathaniel Lowe. Check swing foul to the left, strike one. Lowe, 0-2, two lineouts, two walks. Davis Martin, mid-90s fastball, sinker, cutter, curve, slider, change. Now the 0-1, up and in, 1-1. David Sandlin, he worked one inning, gave up two big runs on two hits, walked two, struck out a batter. So the White Sox bullpen today has given up seven runs. The pitch hit a ton to left, slicing foul. The White Sox bullpen, if you include today, when this game is over,
14: The White Sox bullpen will have covered the pitch outside a ball and they count 2-2. They will have covered 7 innings today. So of the 45 innings in postseason against Houston and Cleveland, of the 45 total innings, the bullpen pitching 33. The pitch down and in, full count. And at some point, that takes a toll. Maybe today was an example. The bullpen had given up 3 runs in 26 previous innings. And today, Cleveland has scored 7. All 7 off the White Sox bullpen today. The pitch from Martin to Lowell. Inside, he walked him. You got to believe at some point, there has to be a fatigue factor.
1: And what's left for tomorrow to get to Grant Taylor? I mean, you kind of work it, I guess, from the back of the game to the front instead of the other way around, working with Taylor at the back, and then what do you have?
14: And don't you think they'll be all chips to the middle of the table to try to end it tomorrow night, not have a game 5 in Cleveland?
1: Yes.
14: Here's Petey Helpin, first at bat, center fielder. Sends one upstairs, foul, strike 1. If there is a game 4 tomorrow night, obviously it looks great now. 7-3 Cleveland in the ninth. It'll either be at 5 o'clock Cleveland time or 8 o'clock, depending on the Yankee-Tampa game tonight. The pitch outside and low, 1-1. If the Yankees win tonight, game 4 here tomorrow would be at 5. If Tampa completes the sweep, Cleveland and Chicago would be in prime time. Now the pitch. High. Ball 2-1. Davis Martin made 28 starts, was 9-8, 3.95 ERA. Having trouble throwing strikes. He delivers. In outside and low, 3-1. White Sox pitching today, 9 walks, and Cleveland, 8 hits. That pitch swung on, foul back. Check that, 9 hits for Cleveland. So you take the 9 base hits. And the 9 walks, 18 base runners. That's 2 base runners an inning. The payoff pitch. Down and in, he walked him. Now the Guardians have 2 men aboard with nobody out on the back-to-back walks. People are booing.
1: Tough crowd.
14: Wow.
1: They're certainly on the south side.
14: Zach Bove, the pitching coach, running out of that third base dugout. Look, they're not going to use anybody else today out of that White Sox bullpen. You know it's Parker Messick on full rest for Cleveland tomorrow in game 4, should it occur. And would the White Sox? Stay tuned.
1: It's amazing, isn't it, that you don't know the next day's starter until almost that day?
14: Yeah.
1: In a playoff series?
14: Here's Angel Henao, his first postseason at bat for the rookie. He'll bat left-handed, way inside, ball 1. You know, why would you bunt here? This guy may move the runners up for you, as Davis Martin not close to throwing strikes. The pitch, there's the strike, painted the outside corner. 1-1 to count on Angel Henao in his rookie year. Batted 213, came in here today defensively. Travis Pisano walked twice today, scored twice. The pitch, and it swung on, chopped to third, fair ball. Inside the bag, down the left field line, rolls into foul ground. That'll score low. Into third, sliding is helping. Into second with a double. His first major league postseason hit, an RBI. And Angel Henao makes it 8-3 Cleveland. And today the Cleveland Guardians approach has been top shelf. They have been willing to hit the ball the other way. We saw an opposite field three-run triple for Joe Adell, an opposite field two-run triple for Jose Ramirez. Now Patrick Bailey with the infield in takes low ball one. And now an opposite field double by Angel Henao to drive in a run. Second and third, nobody out, infield in. The pitch, and it's in there, called strike. Eight to three, Cleveland. The set, the pitch, swung on, skied in the air, foul left side, out of play. One and two on Patrick Bailey, who's two for three with a pair of singles and a walk. Boy, the offense has come to life today. Cleveland has had a base hit in seven of the nine innings, has had a base runner in eight of the nine innings. Infield in, helping at third, Henao at second, the pitch. Swing and a miss, strikeout Bailey for the first down in the inning. That'll bring up Ryan Rocchio. Rocchio, one for three. Switch hitter batting left-handed. Now the set, now the pitch. Swing and a foul off to the right. Nobody throwing in the Cleveland pen if you're going. Will they go to somebody and save Kate Smith? In an elimination game, you can't take a chance. Now the 0-1 pitch. Backdoored him and pitch stayed on the porch. 1-1 the count. White Sox with the infield drawn in. The next offering, high 2-1, and we said it at the time. Take nothing away from the White Sox, but they have been in complete control of the postseason until today. The 2-1 delivery, outside 3-1. You don't expect them to crumble, but this will be the first time they've really faced adversity this October.
1: I'll bet there'll be a different feeling here at the ballpark tomorrow because there'll be some tension.
14: The 3-1. Swing and a foul tip. Full count on Rocchio. Those are big runs still out there. 8-3 Cleveland. Helping at third. Henao at second. One down, ninth inning. White Sox will have 9-1-2 to face Cade Smith in the bottom of the ninth. Davis Martin, the right-hander, hands belt high. Martin lets it fly. And Rocchio fouls it upstairs. We'll do it again at 3-2. Dodgers Braves underway. It's a 1-1 game in the fourth inning. Elimination game. The pitch. Swung on, a little weak fly ball, shallow left. This is trouble. Vargas can't find it. It drops between he and Grichik. That'll score a run. As Helpin crosses home plate on a bloop single down the left field line. Then I don't think Miguel Vargas, the third baseman, ever saw initially. By the time he got out into shallow left near the line, he had no chance. Guardians lead it. 9-3. Runners at the corners. Henao at third. Rocchio with his first RBI of the division series at first. Top of the order, Stephen Kwan. Infield double play depth. Kwan, 1-for-5 RBI single. The pitch. Runner takes off its high, throw to second. It bounces in. The tag is not in time. Stolen base by Rocchio. Cleveland up 6, and the call will be challenged. The White Sox may feel like we might as well challenge it. What do we have to lose? No, I'm sorry, they're not challenging. Thought I saw the dugout say put the headset on.
1: Right, the Guardians, they've earned every bit of this six-run lead, but things starting to go their way a little bit too, and you're right, different feeling right now for the White Sox playing from behind.
14: Now the infield brought in, second and third, one down. Now the pitch, in tight, called a strike, 1-1 the count. And now Cleveland gets Eric Sobrowski back up. Maybe if you score these two runs, there might be a change of heart with Cade Smith. The pitch. Kwan hits a little tapper out in front of the plate, but it hit off of him. Foul ball. 1-2 the count. So Dodgers, Braves, 1-1 in the fourth. Dodgers up 2-1. That game in Georgia. Later, Tampa at New York. Milwaukee at San Diego. Milwaukee needs one more win to move on. Now the pitch to Kwan. And it just missed low. That would have been challenged. But the White Sox have been out of challenges since the third. Now the right-hander's ready. Davis Martin sets. Fires to Kwan. And he rips it to third. Diving backhanded grab. Vargas gets up, steps on third, doubles up Hanau. But Cleveland adds two more. And the Guardians up 9-3. Bottom of the ninth is next.
15: 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And the right-hander with the 1-2 delivery. Swing and a miss. Back foot slider ate him up. What a job by Tanner Bybee.
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14: 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Halfway up the bleachers and right. 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
14: Well, Cade Smith is indeed coming out. And again, even though it's 9-3 Cleveland, can you imagine if you ever took Cade Smith out of this game and things imploded with whomever you brought in? You'd never live it down if you were manager Stephen Vogt. You can't take chances, can you, Rosie, in an elimination game?
1: That's the key word right there, elimination game. If it ends your season, you don't mess around, and they're not doing that with Cade Smith here tonight. But a big key will be, can he get through this inning clean with a low pitch count?
14: When you know what the White Sox are going to try to do, or at least you would think, they're going to try to run that pitch count up if they can at all. The problem is he's been so sharp with his command. Eight pitch, eighth inning. Colson Montgomery takes. It's in there, a strike. Normally, you see teams swing as quickly as they can. They don't want to get behind in the count to Smith. But maybe a different approach now. Try to run up the count. The pitch. That's strike two, another heater. Boy, so many heroes today. You think of the two-out, three-run triple by Joe Adell. The two-out, two-run triple by Jose Ramirez. How about what Foster Griffin did out of the Cleveland bullpen? The pitch now to Montgomery. Swing and a miss. Threw it right by him. I don't know, Rosie. Be hard to pick one moment, wouldn't it?
1: When Foster Griffin is doing things that Tug McGraw and Warren Spahn did,
14: yeah, that's
1: in terms of record-breaking strikeout totals for a reliever in a postseason game, that's pretty darn impressive.
14: Yeah, good point. Top of the order now, Sam Antonacci. Been hit by a pitch twice, walked and singled. The pitch in there, a strike. You can see the different approach the White Sox are taking. Cade Smith's like, okay, that's fine. I'll just throw a strike. Come get it. The next delivery just missed in. And the count is, well, it's being challenged.
2: The catcher's challenging the pitch.
14: I guess you might as well. Cleveland okay with challenges. And it was a ball.
2: Pitch is the ball. Cleveland has one challenge remaining.
14: Cleveland still one challenge. 9-3 Cleveland. Ninth inning. Now the pitch. Swing and a foul upstairs. 1-2 the count. Cade Smith comes set. He lets it fly. And it's swung on, foul back. All right, Anders ready. Here it comes. Just missed inside. It'll be challenged again.
2: The catcher's challenging the pitch.
14: It's a strike.
2: The pitch is a strike. Cleveland.
14: Good challenge.
2: One remaining.
14: Antonacci is out number two. Strikeout victim number four. Well, you think in the 126 years of the Cleveland Indians and now Guardians, has there ever been a better non-drafted free agent signee than Cade Smith? Two down in the White Sox ninth. Miguel Vargas 1-for-3. Cleveland up 9-3. The pitch is in there, a strike. Cade went to the University of Hawaii. Was eligible for the draft in 2020. The 0-1 up high. Challenged again by Patrick Bailey. One again by Patrick Bailey. White Sox now down to their last strike. 9-3 Cleveland. Two down. Here's the two-strike pitch. Strike three called. Ball game. And the Guardians live for another day. They knock off the Chicago White Sox 9-3. They now trail the best of five division series 2-1. There will be a game four either at 5 o'clock or at 8 o'clock tomorrow here on the south side of Chicago as Cleveland was trailing 1-0 today after one inning. And then the Guardians, who had scored three runs total in the first two games, had a four-run third, highlighted by a two-out, three-run triple by Joe Adell. And, Rosie, that may have been the hit that got this club to relax a little bit.
1: Boy, and again, the trade deadline paying dividends because Adell was solid after the trade deadline. Along with Nathaniel Lowe, big hit after big hit, and none bigger than his triple today. And it just seemed to suck the life out of the stands a little bit. The fans were so fired up here, but it really seemed to change the feeling in this ballpark and just loosen up this ball club, the Guardians club, and allow them to go on and play winning baseball today.
14: And how about Cleveland's pitching staff today? 19 strikeouts by Cleveland pitching. There were eight outs that were recorded by somebody other than a Cleveland pitcher. 19 strikeouts. And the Guardians, with a 9-3 win here today over the Chicago White Sox. And we go downstairs and we talked about Foster Griffin as one of the heroes of this ball game. The job Foster did out of the bullpen when this game could have really swung the other way. Foster Griffin coming in, shutting down the White Sox, striking out 7 in 2 2/3 innings. Foster, congratulations. This had to be an incredible moment for you as well.
3: Yeah, absolutely. You know, I've just been waiting for my name to be called and trying to do my job and out of the bullpen for the first time in a while. And name got called. We had a little bit of a plan going into it, so I had a little bit of a heads up before the game got going, but I was able to throw a lot of strikes and get the boys back in the dugout.
1: Foster, you mentioned throwing strikes, and you hadn't pitched since the Boston series at the end of the regular season. How did you manage to be so sharp coming in here today?
3: Yeah, I think it's just being a professional, right? Just like touching the mound as much as you can. We did some sim games back in Cleveland while the wild cards were going on, and you know, just you got to do your diligence of trying to stay sharp and touching the mound as much as you can, but while trying to stay healthy at the same time.
14: Foster, I know it's your first time in Major League postseason play. Was there any difference in that clubhouse before today's game facing elimination?
3: I mean, we knew our backs were against the wall, right? There's no secret about it, but I think we all knew it was all hands on deck, and it's that thing, if you let us win today, you know, we got Parker going tomorrow, and then game 5, you know, we got Gavin slated, but anything can happen in game 5, so we feel good about where we're at if we could win today.
1: And Parker, you mentioned Parker Messick, but Foster, you look at pitching here today, your path here unusual, and you spent a lot of time in Japan. Is this what it was all about, coming back to the States to try and get to this point and this part of the season?
3: Yeah, this is what it's all about, right? Like, Washington took a chance on me coming out of Japan and, put myself in a good position come the trade deadline and, got here to, a playoff team that's been there before. We weren't kind of where we wanted to be, but this team did what they do in September, and we rallied, and we got to the postseason here, and here we are. And, you know, this is what it's all about. You know, my career has been kind of up and down and taking me places that only God knew where I'd go. And here we are, and I'm super thankful for it.
14: Foster, congratulations. Thanks so much for joining us. Great job today.
3: Sure. Thanks, guys. Appreciate it.
14: Foster Griffin, the winning pitcher today. The Guardians stay alive with a 9-3 win. The totals are next.
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14: Final numbers, Cleveland 9 runs, 11 hits, no errors, 10 left. Chicago 3 runs, 6 hits, no errors, 8 left. Foster Griffin the win. The loss goes to Brian Hudson. 3 hours, 16 minutes to play it. 40,590 watched it. There will be a game 4, either 5 o'clock or 8 o'clock tomorrow, Cleveland time, depending on what happens tonight in the Bronx. But the good news is, we're playing baseball, folks. Cleveland's still alive, down 2-1 in the division series. And Parker Messick on the hill, full rest for tomorrow. Rosie's got the wrap-up show next. This is Tom Hamilton. Thanks for joining us. Again, division game number 3 goes to Cleveland, 9-3. 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
3: Good evening once again, everyone. Welcome back to Rate Field in Chicago, where the Guardians keep their season alive, winning an elimination game by a final score of 9-3 over the Chicago White Sox. Jim Rosenhaus along with you on Guardians Wrap-Up, and a day where the Guardians' bats came alive for the first time in the postseason with 9 runs on 11 base hits. We'll have all the highlights for you shortly, but first a look at the out-of-town scores and one other game ongoing right now. They're in the bottom of the fifth inning over in the National League in their division series. The Braves and Dodgers are tied at 1. Dodgers win that game, and that series will be over. The Braves win it, and they keep alive in the National League Division Series. The other American League Division Series gets started in about a half hour. Tampa Bay at New York with a 2-0 lead. New York trying to keep their season alive, as the Guardians did here today in Chicago. And Tampa Bay trying to put it away and complete a 3-game series sweep. The Brewers can advance tonight if they win at San Diego. Game 4 of that series at 10 p.m. tonight Eastern Time. The Brewers and the Padres after a Padres victory last night. Right here, 9-3, Guardians a winner. Stay tuned. We'll have all the highlights after this timeout.
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3: Welcome back to Guardians Wrap Up. Jim Rosenhaus along with you from Chicago, where the Guardians were 9-3 winners this afternoon against the White Sox. And here's how it went. The Sox scored first off of Guardians starting pitcher Daniel Espino, who walked the first hitter of the game, Sam Antonacci. Then Miguel Vargas singled. And with one away, Kyle Teal came through with an RBI double to make it a 1-0 White Sox lead. Espino was lifted after he struck out Chase Meidroth for the second out in the inning. On came Foster Griffin, and he struck out Tristan Peters to end the inning and stem the tide, and he would go on to pitch extremely well. More on that in just a little bit. But the game was still 1-0 Chicago heading to the third inning. And bear in mind, the Guardians had scored just 3 runs in the first 2 games of this American League Division Series, but they exploded for a 4-run third inning against the White Sox. Travis Bezzana got it started with a walk. Then after Patrick Bailey lined out to the shortstop, Brian Rocchio with an opposite field single. And then Stephen Kwan stepped in.
8: A look back. Now the pitch. Kwan sends a line drive to left field. It'll get down a base hit. Bezzana being waved home. The throw comes to third. Montgomery's throw to the plate. Not in time. Head first slide. Bezzana ties the game. Throw came all the way home, was backed up by the pitcher Hudson, and we've got a 1-1 game as Stephen Kwan with a line drive RBI single to left, scoring Bezzana from second, Rocchio to second, Kwan now at first with his first RBI this postseason.
3: Next up, Jose Ramirez walked, Chase DeLauder reached on a fielder's choice, and that brought Joe Adell to the plate with the bases loaded.
8: Now the 1-2 pitch. Swung on, banged inside the bag at first. Down the right field line to hit it toward the corner. Kwan scores, Ramirez scores, DeLauder scores. Adell on his way to third. The throw, the hit first slide. It's a triple. His second triple in the series. And the Guardians with a 4-run third. Joe Adell shot it the other way. Inside the bag at first. Down into that right field corner. What a piece of hitting.
3: What a huge hit for Adell and the Guardians, and they took a 4-1 lead after 3 innings of play. It stayed 4-1 until the bottom half of the fourth inning. That's when the White Sox got on the board again. Back-to-back doubles from Chase Meidroth and Tristan Peters brought in a run. Peters with the RBI double to make it a 4-2 game. But in the top half of the fifth inning, the Guardians struck again, this time after a one-out double from Jose Ramirez, Chase DeLauder stepped in. Now the 2-1 pitch, infield in, and it's swung on, grounded to the second baseman. Grabbed by Meidroth, throws home, safe with a head-first slide as Ramirez. He made it ahead of the throw by Meidroth, the second baseman, who was in, but it did not matter because of the break by Ramirez and the head-first slide. 5-2 Cleveland. He manufactured a run.
8: Who else but Jose with an infield drawn in? Mm-mm-mm.
3: So at that point, it was 5-2 Guardians, but the White Sox were not going away. Bottom half of the sixth inning, a two-out walk to Braden Montgomery kept the inning alive. Then Randall Grichuk singled. Colson Montgomery was hit by a pitch, and Sam Antonacci was hit by a pitch to bring in a run, and that made it a 5-3 game. But Miguel Vargas bounced out to third baseman Jose Ramirez, who made a tremendous diving stop, got to his feet, and then threw to first to retire Vargas for the final out in the inning and stop what could have been a huge sixth inning for the White Sox. The score remained 5-3, Guardians after six. And then Cleveland would go about the business of putting this one away late. In the eighth inning, still up 5-3, a walk to Travis Bezzana, then Patrick Bailey singled, a sack bunt by Brian Rocchio, and then a fly ball to left off the bat of Stephen Kwan set the table for Jose Ramirez.
8: Swung on, hit in the air to left toward the line. Long run for Grichuk. Dives, can't make it. The catch was not made. Ball kicks by him, rolls to the warning track. On his way to third, Ramirez. Bazzana and Bailey score on a two-out, two-run triple down the left field line. Jose Ramirez slicing a triple down the left field line. Cleveland's had a pair of two-out triples, driving in five today, and the Guardians lead it 7-3.
3: And in the ninth, the Guardians would score again, this time back-to-back walks from Nathaniel Lowe and Petey Halpin. That set things up for Angel Henao.
8: The pitch, and it's swung on, chopped to third, fair ball. Inside the bag, down the left field line, rolls into foul ground. That'll score Lowe. Into third, sliding is Halpin. Into second with a double. His first Major League postseason hit, an RBI. And Angel Henao makes it 8-3 Cleveland. And today the Cleveland Guardians approach has been top shelf. They have been willing to hit the ball the other way. We saw an opposite field three-run triple for Joe Adell, an opposite field two-run triple for Jose Ramirez, and now an opposite field double by Angel Henao to drive in a run.
3: And also coming through is Brian Rocchio.
8: The pitch, swung on, a little weak fly ball, shallow left. This is trouble. Vargas can't find it. It drops between he and Grichuk. That'll score a run as Halpin crosses home plate on a bloop single down the left field line that I don't think Miguel Vargas, the third baseman, ever saw initially. By the time he got out into shallow left near the line, he had no chance. Guardians lead it 9-3.
3: Guardians up 9-3. And in the bottom half of the ninth inning, Cade Smith was lights out.
8: 9-3 Cleveland, two down. Here's the two-strike pitch. Strike three called. Ball game. And the Guardians live for another day. They knock off the Chicago White Sox 9-3. They now trail the best of five division series 2-1. There will be a game four either at 5 o'clock or at 8 o'clock tomorrow here on the south side of Chicago.
3: 9 runs, 11 hits, no errors for the Guardians. For the White Sox, 3 runs, 6 hits, no errors. For the Guardians, they left 10 men on base. The White Sox stranded 8. The winning pitcher, Foster Griffin, now 1-0. No save today for Smith. And the loss went to Brian Hudson, who falls to 1-1. Time of the game, 3 hours and 16 minutes. Paid crowd, 40,590. Couple of notes on Foster Griffin, who picked up the win. For Griffin, the strikeout totals today and his line read 2 2/3 innings, allowing 2 hits and 1 run, no walks, 7 strikeouts. And for Griffin, those 7 strikeouts tied a franchise record for a relief pitcher, previously done twice, the last time by Sam Henches back in 2022 in the wild card series against Tampa Bay. And Griffin became the third left-handed relief

0: Hawks. The series now 2-1 Chicago heading into game four tomorrow. Stay with us. When we come back, we'll hear from manager Stephen Vogt. That's next.
1: Baseball's great and unpredictable. You're down three. Suddenly, you're up one. A rain delay turns into the perfect day.
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0: Guardians a winner today in a game they had to have to extend the season to tomorrow. Let's head downstairs and hear all about it from manager Stephen Vogt.
7: You mentioned pregame about wanting to have the ability to either pump up 50,000 or shut up 50,000. How big was that hit from Joe in the third inning and kind of help you guys get the momentum going early on?
8: Yeah, I just want to comment. What a great atmosphere. That was awesome to hear the fans going crazy. Really cool to be a part of that. And obviously Joe with the big hit to kind of give us a little bit of cushion was huge. And, you know, we continue to pile on. And I think that's been the difference of the first couple games to today was, game two, we were able to get a couple runs, but weren't able to add on. But really good job by our guys today.
9: We'll go in the back middle.
10: Fine. Coach, how did it feel for Jose Ramirez to break out finally here in this postseason? Struggled a little bit, but he came up big for you guys here in game three.
8: Yeah, like we talked about pregame, Jose, we always know he's one swing away. And when he hit that first ball in the first inning, the line out, great play by Grichik, but you just knew he was here. And, you know, he creates a run with his legs. Jose, that's why he's one of the best players in the league. He can hurt you with the bat, with the glove, and the legs. He showed all of that today.
9: We'll stay on the left and the back.
7: And with Foster today, first time he's pitched in 2 weeks, first time out of the bullpen this season, what impressed you the most about coming in that situation?
8: Yeah, I mean, huge at bat right there in the first, gets the punch out. And then, turned in 3 really quality innings that we needed. You can draw up a script all you want. You can think how a game's going to go. But, Foster, he got some big out, 9 very big outs for us today. So tip your cap to Foster.
9: Go on the back left.
11: Hi. Where does what happens with the pressure now when it's 2-1 and you've got to win tomorrow to get it back home? The White Sox have one more crack to win it at home. What do you make of where it sits?
8: Yeah, I think pressure is external. You only feel the pressure you put on yourself. And so we had pressure today. It's win or go home. So it's no different tomorrow. Win or go home. We have an opportunity to win a ball game and get back to Cleveland. And we know they're going to come out ready to go because they want to close it out at home. So it's going to be another exciting game. We only play exciting games against each other. It's been like that all year. And so we just need to come out and be ourselves.
0: That is Guardians manager Stephen Vogt following the 9-3 win for the Guardians today. So here's the scenarios as we leave the air tonight. If the Yankees win their game against Tampa Bay tonight at home and extend that series to a fourth game, the Guardians would play at 5 o'clock tomorrow.

0: afternoon Cleveland time, and we'll be on the air at 4:35 with the warm-up show. If Tampa Bay wins tonight and wraps up that series, the game here, Game 4, would move to a night game that would start at 8 p.m. Cleveland time, and we would take the air at 7:35. So stay tuned and keep an eye on that Yankees-Tampa Bay game, and that'll tell you when the Guardians will play the White Sox tomorrow. But a big win tonight, or this afternoon and on into the evening, for the Guardians, 9-3 over the White Sox to keep the season alive. I want to thank Nick Kepner, our on-site engineer here in the booth, Brian Motze back at Command Center, and, of course, Tom Hamilton. This is Jim Rosenhaus reminding you the final score from Wright Field on the south side of Chicago, the Cleveland Guardians 9, the Chicago White Sox 3. Have a great night, everyone.
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21: On the road again, I'm Lisa LaSera, Fox News. President Trump back in Texas in support of Senate hopeful Ken Paxton.
22: I think he's probably the greatest attorney general in the history of the state of Texas. He is tough, and he was with us all the way.
21: Paxton is locked in a tight race against Democrat Tame Tallarico. President Trump said if Tallarico is elected, he'll turn Texas into a third world dumping ground. The president hitting a familiar theme in this election cycle.
22: In this election, I'm asking you to pretend. Remember, pretend. You just have to pretend. Somebody said I'm forcing them. I'm not forcing. Pretend that I'm on the ballot because we get a lot more votes.
21: The rally interrupted by multiple protesters who were escorted out. The FBI says it stopped an attack on the Mall of America planned for later this month. 18-year-old Shaikhdoon Mohammed of Richfield, Minnesota, was arrested yesterday. He was under investigation for nearly 2 years, trading messages with an undercover agent he thought was a member of ISIS and paid $600 for an AK-47 and 200 rounds of ammunition. The woman the state of Tennessee tried and failed to execute is said to be angry and confused by what has happened to her.
23: Attorney Randy Spivey said Krista Pike has many health matters still to deal with.
24: A blood clot in one of her arms. She has pneumonia.
0: She is not able to swallow yet, so she has not eaten.
23: But she is awake and aware.